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4: Welcome back inside the Braves Radio Network studios here in the Battery, Atlanta. No rain here. In fact, it's a very beautiful night out here in the Battery. I saw a lot of folks sitting out there getting ready to watch the soccer game. A lot of folks in the lawn brought some chairs, brought some maybe some adult beverages, maybe some snacks, and are going to enjoy a nice night here in the Battery, Atlanta. Not so nice weather up there in New York, but the rain has moved out. The Mets have announced a start time of 8:30. So we will send you up there when things get going. In the meantime, 404-231-1680. If you want to get in touch with us here in Atlanta, let's go to Bill in Charleston. What's going on, Bill? How are you?
5: Hey, guys. Good night tonight. We're playing baseball. That's going to be something. But
4: that's right.
5: I had something I want to ask y'all, but, you know, talking 70s, Chris, and maybe this is, well, first of all, the Iron Mike, I remember. Didn't we used to call those things Japanese baseballs, the hard rubber ones? Can we still say that?
6: I think so. We just call them rubber-coated balls, and I do remember that one of the reasons it was big in the Northeast is because you would shovel parking lots of the high school, and you were never going to use real baseball, so the rubber-coated ball. Remember this, though. We had a rubber floor, rubber gym floor at North Brunswick High School. That second hop with a rubber-coated baseball, nothing got on you quicker in life than that. It was a bullet. The second hop, the spin, the front spin, kicked that thing up to nobody's business. And if you can handle two hoppers inside on a gym rubber floor with a rubber-coated baseball, you're ready to play.
5: Yeah. Anyway, I want to ask you, well, real quick, before I get to my question, I think it's kind of topical. You mentioned the 70s, and real quick, Chris, it's probably only you and I remember, but I just thought it was ironic that mid-70s, I think I mentioned before, I'm from St. Pete. You know, what I was doing in those days was playing with my cards and listening to Lindsey Nelson, if you remember him, doing the radio broadcast. And I never understood, how am I in St. Pete, Florida, in mid-70s, listening to radio from New York? Wasn't that sort of, is that just happenstance?
6: So, are you talking about because it was a clear stick? Because that was a thing. There are more radio stations now than ever before, and they called them super sticks. WSB here in town in Atlanta, where we are.
4: There was one in St. Louis, I think, too.
6: Well, KMOX, I think, might have been. And I think Cincinnati absolutely had one. There's one in Louisiana right now. And I don't know if you were catching like a WOR or one of those stations that would just boom at night. During the day, I don't think you really picked up any of them.
5: For sure.
6: Yeah.
5: Yeah.
6: I don't think you picked. But again, that group was Lindsey Nelson, Bob Nelson, and Lindsey Nelson, Bob Murphy, and Ralph Kiner.
5: Ralph Kiner, yeah.
6: And it was interesting that back then, remember, the Braves did it for a while, too. The TV crew and the radio crew were the same. They just actually just traded booths.
4: Yeah.
6: They just moved up and down between the two, and it was a really different time. Now there is absolutely separation between church and state with TV and radio guys, which is, I don't even know when that started, but it is something now that I'm not really sure there's any mixing and matching anymore.
4: Yeah, I don't think there is.
5: Well, I will say that one thing, you know, again, being their home, their spring training, there was a massive following from the Mets and the Cardinals down there, so I thought it might have something to do with it.
6: Do you know what it is? Florida is not a southern state. It really is just, you know, the Northeast fold.
5: The hodgepodge of everything else.
6: Well, it's just the Northeast folded on top of everything below Georgia because the Yankee fans are there because they were in Tampa. They were in, what the hell was the name of the place where spring break actually was?
4: Daytona?
6: Daytona, but even Fort Lauderdale. The Yankees actually were in Fort Lauderdale for a while, the Orioles and everybody else. And I remember the Mets shared a complex with St. Louis, the Cardinals, and St. Pete.
4: Yes, they did. And yes, they did. And then the Mets got their Port St. Lucie move. That was like in the late 70s, right?
6: No, it was after that, I think.
4: Was it?
6: I think Port St. Lucie was a little after that because I had a buddy who was like, yeah, I'm going to buy a place in Port St. Lucie. Like, we were young, and I was like, what are you buying a place for? Florida's for old people. He goes, yeah, but I'm going to buy it now. I'm going to get ahead of the curve. Best I can tell, Ken Mazaris still has a place down in Port St. Lucie because he was a big Met fan. He was like, ah, it's time to buy. I don't know when it was. I didn't think we were that young, though. We can find it out.
5: Can I ask you guys a quick question related to college baseball? Again, I've been thinking about for this a while and now coming up here. It used to be affordability was the issue, but isn't it about time that we start talking about wood bats in college? I mean, I just think it's giving a misrepresentation of what you've got. And, you know, the days again of it being too expensive are behind us. And I just think it's time to kind of look at that again. And I'd like to see it in college ball.
4: Well,
5: what's your take on that, guys?
4: Well, Bill, as a connoisseur of metal bats with a 14-year-old in travel ball, I can tell you it's very, very expensive still. You go look at a dugout in 14-year-old baseball, and you have a very expensive set of wind chimes dangling on that fence. I think for college baseball now, though, there are BB Corps bats, which is required in high school and college, and they're designed to mimic wood bats. Now, they still get broken in, and they still have a little bit of a trampoline effect, but college baseball and really the bat companies in general were urged to move away from the composite bats starting when you're about 14. So these BB Corps bats that are being used in college baseball, they actually are literally designed to mimic wooden bats in terms of the pop or lack thereof off of them. Does that mean that there is definitely a difference, but it is not like it was, 10, 15 years ago when basically these guys are using trampoline bats. Those bats do still exist. They, you know, use them in youth ball, 12-year-old, 13-year-old, 14-year-old, and they can kill people. There's no doubt about it. But what we see in college baseball in the College World Series, those exist and those were created to mimic wooden bats as much as possible.
6: Well, I can also tell you that there was a time in college baseball, they absolutely went the opposite of what juiced up meant and they dulled everything.
4: Yes, they did.
6: 2011, overall Division I home runs fell by 44%. That's death. That's death because you have to sell something and you can't pimp singles. Some guys do, by the way. Let me take that back. Some guys do pimp singles. Some guys pick pop-ups and flyouts as well. But the point is, I think they want excitement in the game, and I do think it's a televised game. And while you might not want 48 home runs by Pete Incaviglia, you might not want 41 home runs from, you know, Lance Berkman.
4: Didn't Huddy hit like 40-something his last year at all?
6: No, I think he was, I want to say he hit 18 homers.
4: I thought it was something higher. I thought it was a lot higher.
6: No, if I'm guessing he was sub-20. But the problem was, you know, in 2014, when they started to dull these bats up, go look this up, Joe. I think only two guys in college baseball in 2014 hit more than 20 homers. And you go, well, that's a good indication of bat-to-ball skills. Okay, it might be, but did it make the draft any different? I don't know. If you get fooled, if you get goofed on by a guy who's hitting college home runs because he's got a jacked up, beamed up, you know, baseball bat, then shame on you. You haven't figured out what actually makes him a good hitter and doesn't make him a good hitter. You know, it's nice to have pop and power, but if a bunch of guys are hitting 30 because you hit 34 does not make you king of the hill. It should not make you actually the fourth overall pick. But I remember right about the 2000 teens, the mid-teens, college baseball realized they had a problem. Nobody was hitting home runs.
4: Yeah.
6: I think there might have been a year where like 20 led the nation, and it might have been a year or two where it was less than that.
4: They've kind of gone back and forth for a very long time. I mean, you look at, Pete Incaviglia had 48 in 1985. That's never going to happen again. They have had situations and years where they have used the bats that are trampolines. They realize that's a big time safety issue. And you're right, they dumbed it down probably a little too much. And then now they have BB Corps bats, which are basically built to mimic what you're supposed to see in Major League Baseball. Charlie Condon hit 36 or 37 for Georgia 2 years ago. And I think that was literally on him. Jack Aglione hit like mid-30s a couple years ago for Florida too. But those, I think what happened for college baseball is that in high school, Major League Baseball wanted to get a better idea of who's doing it because of the bat.
6: That's why the Cape Cod leagues and some of these other leagues, the Midwest, go up to Alaska. They become wood bat leagues.
4: Yeah.
6: Now they have kids playing at the high school level, top level high school players, you know, they're wood bat tournaments. They're trying to get a gauge. I get that. But they also have to sell a product.
4: They do.
6: You can't sell a product when the home run leader on a baseball team has got nine and you go, how many games have they played? A lot. Oh, that's not a game that I'm very interested in. And I do think that you have to figure out the entertainment factor.
4: You do.
6: It's why baseball juiced up baseballs. I'll to the day I die, I will tell you that a juiced up baseball will do every bit as much, if not more, than a juiced up player will do. And I do think that baseball's gotten goofy. And when people say to me, well, why do you think that can happen? I said, because we land stuff on Mars and send pictures back. You don't think we can figure out? And baseball, the Bud Selig, we're going to investigate the baseball. It was a three-year investigation. You don't have to. Drop it from a four-story window compared to balls that were actually before or after it.
4: Yeah.
6: Let's find out. Do you have a bouncy or not? I don't need to go to MIT. I don't need to compress baseballs to figure any of that stuff out. If I feel that it's a round rock and empirical evidence tells me that it actually travels further, well, I can set up a simulation, i.e. Iron Mike with a bat in its hand, and just create an idea of how much further this baseball goes.
4: Yeah.
6: You can juice up a baseball probably a half a dozen different ways. And if you want to tell me you didn't do it because I can't see it, that doesn't mean you didn't do it.
4: Yeah. No, you're 100%. I remember I went to Cuba versus Japan, the gold medal game in 96 at Fulton County. And that was in the era of juiced up metal bats. Batting practice for those two teams, and those were not pro players. Those were amateur players. But batting practice for those two teams was unbelievable. Absolutely unbelievable. But in this day and age, the metal bats that are being used right now, I know you can look at the Georgia-Mississippi State series from last weekend and think that, man, that everything's juiced up. It really isn't. These bats are designed on purpose to mimic wooden bats. And I think a lot of that, and it's high school as well, to let scouts know who's doing it because of the bat and who's doing it because they're actually good hitters.
6: I'll show my age. There was a guy named Dan Pasqua. And I've told the story before. He played high school baseball in New Jersey. I played in a couple of, he was a year older than me. Yeah, a year older than me. And I remember him with an aluminum bat. And it was the first time I ever saw everybody get off the dirt infield. Because I don't know how big he really was. He played, obviously, if you know the name, Dan Pasqua, he played in the pros. He went to William Patterson, good college player, made it to the pros and hit some home runs. But I just remember for the first time people realizing during BP, get off the infield, get off the dirt. That guy with an aluminum bat in his hand, he might have been 6'1", weighed whatever he weighed. I just, now I think back this many years later and I go, oh no, that guy was a monster. Mm-hmm. He might not have been a monster, but he was, it felt like the aluminum bat in his hands was a death weapon.
4: Yeah. Yeah.
6: And I it's just something I remember 46 years later as, oh, what was eye opening to you? Well, aluminum bats, they were different than wood bats. Okay, that's cool. Oh, what happened? Oh, that guy with an aluminum bat in his hand is a dangerous man.
4: Right. Yeah, it's a different game, that's for sure. I wouldn't do a home run derby with aluminum bats because people are going to be in the outfield and they might actually get killed. But I would love to see Kyle Schwarber in batting practice with nobody in the outfield because you don't want to hurt anybody with a drop five USSSA bat. That might be one of the best shows you'll see in a very long time. 404-231-1680. Yeah. If you want to get in touch with us.
6: I don't know if this is right. Dan Pasquit says was only 6 feet. In my mind, he wasn't. He said he weighed 203 as a pro. I don't know what he weighed in high school. It felt like it was more than that at that point.
4: Yeah. Yeah, it's a different world. Let's go to Ben in Eugene, Oregon. What's up, Ben?
7: Hey, what's up, y'all?
4: Hey, how you doing?
7: Hey, man, I'm in Griffin, not Eugene, Oregon.
4: Well, that's not my fault.
7: Hey, no, my bad.
4: It's on my screen.
7: Hey, I hope y'all are having a great night, man. I'm having fun listening to the show.
6: Thank you.
7: I got a good question for you, all right?
4: It's Joe's fault.
7: Hey, Joe, I forgive you, dude. All right, check it out. You're going to take five current Braves players.
4: All right.
7: And we're going to build a football team.
4: Okay.
7: I want you to give me a quarterback, a running back, a receiver, and two defensive players. And that's it for me, man. Y'all have a great night.
4: All right. Appreciate the call. I will take as my wide receiver, Michael Harris. I think he has to be the wide receiver. Fast, shifty. I will say quarterback, give me, that is a good question. Give me, I don't know. I don't want Strider to be the Sprint or Strider. I'll say Strider because he can evaluate things very quickly. He's analytical.
6: Okay.
4: I'll take Strider. I'll take my running back will be. Oh man, who am I running? Oh, Ozzie, Scatback, Shifty out of the backfield.
6: I can't even wrap my head around this question. I'm not even kidding.
4: I will take Rowdy Tellez as one of my defensive players. Put him at D tackle and let him do some work and clear out the spaces for the linebackers.
6: What you're basically calling him is a big fatty who's not going to necessarily move side to side.
4: No, you said that. I didn't.
6: I believe Rowdy Tellez is going to get an appearance tonight.
4: I hope so.
6: No, I'm not kidding. I think he gets an AB tonight. I'm not even lying.
4: I would love to see it.
6: I've been pretty good at this. I believe Rowdy Tellez, I will absolutely take the prize picks. Rowdy Tellez gets at bats this weekend. But I think it's actually going to happen in Citi Field tonight.
4: I don't know if we can find that on Prize Picks. We can look. Oh, you know what I'll also take? Can we do injured list, people? Because Tyler Kinley, I think, can be a really good linebacker. That dude is put together. So Tyler Kinley's my linebacker.
6: Okay.
4: That's where we're going.
6: All right. Again, come back to me tomorrow. I can't even fathom what the hell was just talked about. I'm just going to be really honest with you. I like the question.
4: It's a good question. I like it.
6: I say this all the time. Every once in a while on Twitter, I'll go, I have an hour. You know, we call it Ask the Moron. I'll answer anything. And pretty much in that world, everything is a go.
4: Yeah.
6: I don't know if I've ever told somebody, I have said, I can't answer it because it was an off the record thing that I was not even going to put out without proper context on social media. But I'm pretty much open for any question. This one has got me. Again, I appreciate the creativity. I really do. I just don't know what road I would actually go down. I think Drake Baldwin's supposed to be in there.
4: Yeah,
6: someplace.
4: Drake Baldwin's not fast.
6: No. Linebacker. I think in terms of playing quarterback, I think Drake Baldwin's got, he's a hockey player.
4: That is true.
6: He's an athlete.
4: He's got some anger in him if he played hockey, can turn that light switch on.
6: We all know that catchers are the smartest people on the baseball.
4: That is true.
6: So, yeah, I'm probably going to go Drake Baldwin. If there, I participated. I played. Drake Baldwin's going to be my quarterback.
4: There you go. 8:30,
6: and it's
4: first pitch.
6: Really strange. I actually saw him when he was doing his stuff, throwing a football, because a lot of guys throw footballs to keep their arms in shape.
4: Yeah, they do.
6: I saw him doing it on the field.
4: You see a football pretty much every day at batting practice, either in the bullpen or near the bullpen, where the pitchers just kind of hang out. 8:30 first pitch from up there in Flushing as the Braves and Mets will get together for game one. Nolan McClain on the mound for the Mets. My quarterback, Spencer Strider, on the mound for the Braves. Hopefully he brings a baseball to the mound and not a football. That would be a mistake. He was in, for those who missed it, he was in New York yesterday, so he did not have to go through the travel nightmare that the rest of the team did, getting out of Chicago and getting to New York at, Walt say, 6 in the morning is about when they checked into the hotel?
6: I think so.
4: That's not great. Spencer Strider was there, though. We don't know what he did last night. We think maybe Broadway show, maybe a nice dinner, maybe something unique, because Spencer's always kind of going off the beaten path a little bit. Maybe he tried to find a hole-in-the-wall burger joint. Or no, he wouldn't eat burger. It would be... I don't know.
6: Again, in my mind, he went to MoMA. That's the Museum of Modern Art, folks. He saw Starry Night by Van Gogh. I'm ripping on the fly here.
4: All right, who's our stringer getting quotes? Because this is something that we have to ask Spencer after the game. As long as he's in a good mood. If he's in a good mood, we got to find out what he did last night in New York City.
6: Perhaps a nice bodega. Yeah. To find some, food that, because bodegas are really strange things. If you've never been to New York, you look at a storefront and you go, oh, how big is this? And then you go inside and it opens up to this ridiculously big rotunda type thing where every type of food is available to you at 3 in the morning. What do you want? Egg rolls? We got that. What do you want? Spanish rice? We got that. What do you want? Meat and a stick? We got that. You want soup? Sure. We got 4 varieties of soup. If you've never been in a bodega, think about this. If you've ever been to a Cheesecake Factory, and like me, you realize this menu is too big.
4: It's way too big.
6: It's too much going on here. Think about if it's laid out, and not like a bad buffet. These bodega folks take pride in the food that they have out.
4: Yeah.
6: Pride. This isn't $5.99 all you can eat. You're going to pay a New York price at a good bodega, but it's amazing. Like, you go through this secret door, and the world opens up, and you go, this place didn't look this big when I walked in. No, it doesn't, because that's sort of the place that they bodega their way through you finding whatever it is you want. All world's foods are found in a handful of places still in New York at all time of the day.
4: Yeah, It's bodegas are very interesting. I've stumbled into a couple. I'm like, wow, this is like the New York version of Buc-ee's up here, where they can just kind of get you anything. 404-231-1680. Ben from Eugene. What's up, Ben?
8: Hey, what's up, guys?
6: Hey, Ben.
8: Long-time listener. First of all, a couple questions. So the trade deadline, do you think Alex Anthopoulos and the Braves are going to spend big? And are we going for Tarik? Are we going for Aroldis? And two, what's the speculation about baseball being over, the season being over for next year? We're not going to have a baseball season next year. Anyways, yeah, go Braves, and hopefully we can get this W and get this win over the weekend and put it under the rug. Go Braves.
4: Thank you very much, Ben. And hope you're enjoying the app out there in Eugene, Oregon. Of course, thank you for listening all the way in the Pacific Northwest. Tarik Skubal, I just don't think is going to happen. Aroldis Chapman, let's see what he demands. To me, the Braves are in a good spot because they do have quite a few major league ready pitchers to offer. But a lot of those guys they might depend on, including the guy that they just activated today and sent to Gwinnett, Hurston Waldrop. So I think for the Braves, it's more likely to be, if they do go big with a starting pitcher, a Sonny Gray, somebody like that, where you don't have to give up the sun, the moon, and the stars, to Logan Webb. It's just, to me, I don't want to go out there and get Tarik Skubal just because he's only going to pitch once every 5 days or four or three in the postseason.
6: He's pitching tomorrow night. Let's see what happens. The Tigers are 5.5 back. It's amazing in the wild card. The same number as the Mets. The Tigers have three teams behind them. The Mets only have two behind them, which means you're not very good in your respective league. They're 29-40, 5.5 back. Do I think they're going to stay in it? No. 7-3 in their last 10. Look at everybody in front of them. 5-5, 4-6, 5-5, 4-6, 4-6. You go 7-3 and you make up two games. You make up three games on some people. Do that two more times, and I don't know if they're capable of that. But now they're 2.5 back at the wild card.
4: Yeah.
6: And are you really going to get rid of Skubal if you're 2.5 back? I don't know. We'll find out. I do believe that if you end up not making the postseason, you go all in with him, and you don't make it, Detroit, they blew it in that regard, especially if he pitches well between now and the trade deadline coming off the surgery. Miracle surgery of miracle surgeries. I would also say, I think his other part was, you know, and big, by the way, if you're asking name, you said spend big. I think you meant name capital.
4: Yes.
6: I'm not really sure what they'll spend. We do believe they have money to spend. As a matter of fact, I will tell you, they have money to spend. Will they do it on a guy that's got 2 years left on a deal, a year and a half left on a deal? Remember, if you have a guy that's got 2 years left, 2 years left after this, you have the possibility, if you do it right, if it's the right guy, and you have a chance to have a guy for three postseasons,
4: yeah.
6: Not two.
4: Yeah.
6: You know, every time somebody says, well, you only get him for 2.5 years, you get him for 1.5. Well, that means I get him this year, and I'm a postseason team, and I'm looking for this postseason, then I have him for another year or two.
4: Correct.
6: So I don't know if it's going to be as big a name as you want. I'm as curious as anybody to find out who actually raises white flags to say, I'm out, come get my talent.
4: Yeah, because
6: I don't know who's going to do it, because this 5.5 thing, while it seems ludicrous to be able to jump that many teams, I don't know if teams are not going to hold on to the end.
4: Yeah.
6: Like right there at the end to figure out, are we in it or are we out?
4: The Los Angeles Angels are in last place in the AL. They're 7.5 back in the wild card. 7.5, that's not a huge number. There's a lot of teams in front of them, obviously, but with the expanded playoff, they're out of it.
6: They're
4: but,
6: out.
4: But there's, with the expanded playoff, you know, a lot of teams are going to look at the wild card standings and say, okay, like the Reds are three out, and there's three teams behind them in the National League, and they're three games out. So it's really hard for a GM to sit there and say,
6: it's June silly season talk.
4: Yes, yes. By the end of July, there might be some teams that wave the white flag, but not nearly as many as there were before the expansion.
6: And then
4: playoffs.
6: What happens is it's supply and demand. Do teams start saying, well, I'll give you this. And then, no, don't make a deal with him. I'll give you that. There's a certain point where everybody starts to say, I'm out. I just don't know what the Braves' individual point is, who it might be. If I hear that name, I'm not doing it. You know, Didier Fuentes seems to be a guy for me that I'm kind of saying, well, you know, you're not going to get him. Pick somebody else. Is that the moment you get, you know, you hit the escape hatch button and you go, I'm out. You guys go fight amongst yourselves.
9: 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That'll do it here for the Serve Pro Rain Delay Show. Braves and Mets game one coming up right after this.
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10: Chris and Merritt, thank you so much. Just about ready for baseball here at Citi Field in New York. Alongside Nick Green and our producer-engineer Jonathan Chadwick, Ben Ingram here with you. This game going to start about an hour and 15 minutes later than we thought. It's an hour and 15-minute delay about what we're going to see. There was about to be a 7:15 first pitch, and they're saying 8:30 right now. That's about 4 minutes away. So still waiting for the Mets to take the field. But looking at the skies right now, you'd never know that it rained. In fact, looking at the field right now, you'd never know that it would that it rained the way that it did. It absolutely poured here for about 35, 40 minutes. And we had a lot of what we saw last night. Swirling winds and big-time thunderstorms, lightning. And that is pushed out of the way. And the grounds crews did a really nice job of preparing this field and getting ready for play as the Braves and the Mets see each other for the first time this year. Lineups cards are being exchanged right now as we speak. Braves about to come out of the third base dugout. Braves wearing the traveling gray uniforms tonight. Gray tops, gray pants, red lettering, red numerals outlined in navy. Atlanta across the chest on top of the tomahawk. And the Mets wearing one of their alternate uniforms this evening. The black uniform tops with white pants, blue lettering, blue numerals outlined in orange, and Mets across those black uniforms in cursive. Behind the plate calling balls and strikes tonight is John Bacon. First base umpire and crew chief is Alan Porter. Second base umpire is Roberto Ortiz. And the third base umpire is Jim Wolf. When the Mets take the field, the leather will look like this. Jared Young is their first baseman. Marcus Semien is at second base. Bo Bichette is at short. And Brett Beatty is at third base. In the outfield for the Mets, Juan Soto is in left field. A.J. Ewing is in center field. Carson Binge is in right. The catcher is Luis Torrens, and on the mound, it'll be the right-hander Nolan McLean, 24 years old from Garner, North Carolina, 6'2", 215 pounds. He's 3-4 this season for the last-place Mets, and a 3.98 ERA. This will be his 14th start of the year. His last outing got a no decision in a game the Mets lost, but he was pretty good. Six innings, giving up just one run on three hits, three walks, five strikeouts. And, Nick, he's coming out of a month of May where he really struggled. He had a 6.10 ERA in the month of May, but his last two starts have been a lot better.
11: Yeah, if you look at stuff, you don't see many pitchers with better stuff than he has. It's a six-pitch mix. The sinker sits at 94 to 98. Guys have a tough time hitting that. He can come inside with it as well. Sweeper, a four-seamer. He's got a curveball that's pretty good, too. His best swing and miss pitch, a cutter and a changeup as well. Now, the one thing to look at today is the walks have crept up on him, even in these last two starts where he's allowed two earned runs over 11 innings of work, but he has eight walks over that span.
10: Yeah, love some free passes tonight, especially early. See if the Braves can jump on the Mets early. For Nolan McLean in his career, 21 starts and a career record of 8-5 with a 3.22 ERA. It's his second season in the big leagues, and tonight will be the second time he's ever faced the Braves. 1-0 with a 2.57 ERA. That last outing, his only outing versus Atlanta, was at Truist Park last year in August. Went seven innings, no walks in that game with seven strikeouts. Got a lot of run support that night, too.
11: Yeah, and you just never know what you're going to get with him. I think stuff-wise, you have to honor all six of his pitches, but you have to be patient as well. If you look at his last two starts, first pitch strikes have been an issue. You know he can get guys out inside the strike zone, but you have to eliminate some sort of pitch or you're not going to be able to cover everything. So it's something the Braves have to figure out what their game plan is going to be and how they're going to attack him today, because stuff-wise, again, one of the best in the game.
10: No breeze in the ballpark, 78 degrees as the right-hander McLean continues to toss. It'll be Mauricio Dubon, Michael Harris, and Matt Olson for the Braves in the top of the first inning. And in a moment, when they say play ball, the time of the first pitch will be brought to you by Schumann Farms. Look for Real Sweet Brand Vidalia onions from Schumann Farms in a store near you. Really good Friday night crowd. And they were all under the overhangs during that storm. They stayed there a while with all the lightning that was in the area. But we have a really pretty night now as the skies overhead are multiple colors of pink and purple and blue as that storm is pushed off down the right field line and out of sight. And a really nice night. It was 91 degrees when we got to the ballpark today. In fact, the high in New York today was 92, very warm. But that storm has cooled it down. to a very comfortable 78 degrees. Mauricio Dubon is climbing in. Mauricio batting 261 on the season and getting his first look at the right-hander Nolan McLean. Right-hander ready to work, so is Mauricio Dubon. And now for the ball game. First pitch missed inside, starting up at 8:31 Eastern, 7:31 Central. So a delay of 1 hour, 16 minutes. There's a called strike on Mauricio Dubon. Make it a 1-1 count. Mauricio batting leadoff. He was supposed to be the leadoff man last night until we got rained out in Chicago. Michael Harris was leading off the night before.

0: Thompson throws over and one down. You and I have talked at length about the Braves and trying to figure out what happens at the top of the order without Ronald Acuna. And when Drake Baldwin was healthy, there were even some games where we saw Drake bat leadoff. He's going to hit no matter where you put him. But with both of them down, the Braves really searching for somebody who can really carry that role at the top of the order.
1: Yeah, I think you're going to see it. It's kind of mixed and matched, too, based on matchups.
0: Here's Michael Harris. Takes a ball high and outside.
1: You know, you look at Michael Harris as an option. You look at Dubon as an option. The best part about the whole thing is Michael's hitting lefty as well, too.
0: Pitch on the way. That'll be sent foul. That fastball, 97 from McClain. After Harris, it'll be Olsen. Top of the first inning. After a 1 hour, 16-minute rain delay here in New York. Here's the 1-1 pitch. Harris takes a cutter high. Two balls and a strike. For Michael Harris... been a really good month of June. In fact, he was really heating up towards the second half of May. There's the 2-1 pitch on the way for McClain. Harris swings and misses that time at a cutter. Two balls, two strikes. For Michael in his last 19 games, he's been hitting .294 against left-handers. And altogether in his last 19 games, batting .342. There's the 2-2 pitch from the righty. That'll be swung on and fouled off. And I bring that up against the lefties just to point out what you're bringing up. It hasn't mattered lefties or righties. There have been times in his career where maybe left on left wasn't as strong as you wanted it to be, but it hasn't mattered who's on the mound lately for him because he's hit everybody.
1: Yeah, and think about matchups, too, later in the game. And Walt does a really good job of looking ahead to see what the other team's possibly going to do late in the ball game. With Michael hitting lefties, he can hit in front of Matt, and it's just fine.
0: 2-2 pitch. He'll swing and foul it off. In fact, for Harris in his last 19 games, 5 homers and 16 RBIs. Now, he's had a strong season altogether. He comes in with 13 homers. Nolan McClain out of the windup. Kicks and brings a 2-2. That's swung on miss. Right over the top of a curveball. So two down here on the top of a scoreless first inning. That brings Matt Olson up to the plate. By the way, one more note on Michael Harris. Mentioned those 13 homers. He's on pace to by far set a new career high. He's never hit more than 20. And already at 13 as we're in the first couple of weeks of June. Two down for Matt Olson. They play Matt DePoole. Third baseman Brett Beatty well off the line. And Olson takes a first pitch sweeper for a called strike. ...24-year-old right-hander Nolan McClain from Garner, North Carolina. Brings the 0-1 pitch. That swung on miss. Cutter 94. Been a while since the Braves have seen him. We mentioned just that one start that he's made versus Atlanta last August. And we did not face the Mets during spring training. This is the first time all season the Braves have faced the Mets. So been a while since they've seen McClain. 0-2 pitch. Olson takes a called third strike. Fastball 96, and it's a 1-2-3 inning for McClain. Nothing doing for the Braves. We go to the bottom of the first inning. Braves nothing. And the Mets coming up when we come back.
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3: Into the bottom of the first inning here in New York. Spencer Strider and the Braves fan out defensively. Here's a glance at the Braves leather. Matt Olson at first base. Ozzie Albies at second. Ha-Sung Kim, the shortstop, and Austin Riley is at the hot corner. In the Braves outfield, Mauricio Dubon in left field. Michael Harris in center. Mike Yastrzemski on patrol in right field. The catcher is Austin Wins. And on the mound, the right-hander, Spencer Strider. 5'11", 195-pound righty out of Knoxville, Tennessee. 27 years old, making his eighth start of the year. It'll be taking on Carson Binge in a scoreless game in the bottom of the first inning. First pitch on the way to Binge is a called strike. He's a left-handed batter playing in right field tonight. 260 hitter and a name that we haven't seen too often for the Mets. Got some young guys in their lineup tonight. Here's the 0-1 pitch. Binge takes a called strike, nothing and two. For Strider, 4-1 his record, an ERA of 4 through 7 starts, and he's coming off a win in his last turn on June 6th against the Pirates. In search of his first strikeout, 0-2 pitch, and he will get it. Swung on, missed. Fastball 96, tipped into the mid of Austin Wins. And there's strikeout number one for Spencer Strider. That's our Gas South bringing the heat strikeout. Just like Spencer, Gas South is bringing the heat with no deposits, no hidden fees, and simple natural gas rates. And that's a good sign with that fastball.
4: Yeah, that's a great sign. And last time out against the Pirates, he got zero swings and misses on the fastball. So looks live, and it looks in the zone. Command looks good so far.
3: Well, Bichette swings and fouls back a fastball. So maybe spend some time retooling that pitch.
4: Yeah, and everything looks under control now. There's only been four pitches so far in this game, but that's a pitch that he's got to get some swing and miss on. If he doesn't, a lot of foul balls, a lot of balls put in play, and mistakes get hit pretty hard.
3: Well, one to Bichette. Fouled back just under us. Look out. That was coming in with its teeth showing. Hit an empty seat. Fans scramble for it. Yeah, that last start for Strider, five innings versus the Pirates, gave up three runs on five hits, two walks, three strikeouts, and got the win. 0-2 fouled back. Braves have been doing a ton of winning in his starts, Nick. They've gone 6-1 in his starts. And he's done a nice job of doing his part, but also getting a good amount of run support.
4: Yeah, he's keeping them in the game, and I think that's the most important part. You hear a lot of these guys talk about that. Their job is to give the offense a chance to score some runs in this game.
3: 0-2 lifted high in the air towards deep left. Dubon will go back. Dubon to the wall, out of room. Home run by Bichette. And for Strider, he had not surrendered a home run in his last two starts, but he gives up one here in the first inning tonight. And it's 1-0 New York on the seventh homer of the season by Bo Bichette.
4: Too good of a pitch. 0-2 count. The previous pitch was a flat slider. He needed to make an adjustment and get that down to the zone. It does the exact same thing, and Bichette doesn't miss.
3: So 1-0 Mets. Here comes Juan Soto. This is a Mets team that doesn't hit a bunch of home runs, but they use one to get on the board here early. Bichette takes a ball high. In fact, the Mets entering the action tonight, 19th in the big leagues in homers, 28th in runs, 29th in hits, and they're 29th altogether in slugging percentage. Well, that was slugged out of the ballpark. 1-0 pitch, swung on, missed. That time a good fastball, 95. Strider has surrendered three earned runs or fewer in all seven of his starts, so he's been pretty good at damage control. But trailing 1-0 early. Wind up in the 1-1. Soto sends it foul. Just did touch the curveball. Make it a 1-2 count on Juan Soto. For Strider, of course, you know all about the fastball slider combo. Still using those a lot, but this season mixing in a lot more curveballs and changeups. One-two pitch. Check swing didn't go. the second time he's missed the zone in his first 11 pitches of the game. 9 strikes out of the chute. So on the attack, primarily with a fastball. But a 2-2 count now on Juan Soto. He's batting 277 with 14 homers. 2-2 pitch. That time he bounced a changeup. 3-2.
4: Yeah, we talk about that curveball and changeup, how important that's been for him against left-handed hitting. But he has to get the slider down. That's his best pitch. He can go to it, righties and lefties. Last time out against Pittsburgh, it was inconsistent. Tonight, been inconsistent so far.
3: The 3-2 pitch. Soto wrecks it deep to right field at the wall. Out of here. That was a missile. Back-to-back homers for the Mets by Bichette and Soto, and it's 2-0 in favor of New York. Homer of the season for Juan Soto. And like we mentioned, Strider had not given up a single homer in his last two starts, but two long balls within the first three batters of the game tonight.
4: Yeah, that was loud. Spencer trying to get to the top of the zone, gets it up there, but Juan Soto, one of the best of the game at getting on top of that hard fastball up, and does it here.
3: First pitch swinging, Jared Young pops it up just back of short. Ha-Sung Kim in shallow left field positions his body under it. He's got it for the out and two down.
4: All right, we got to find a way to settle this thing down. Tell you what, this crowd is loud, energized, and got a little bit of a show this first inning.
3: Yeah, back-to-back homers by Bichette and Soto. Here comes A.J. Ewing. A.J. Ewing, another young one that they're excited about here in New York. 63 average. And Ewing climbing in here. He's a left-handed batter. Getting his first look at Strider. Ewing takes first pitch slider for a strike. Ewing just 21 years old. Out of Springboro, Ohio. Strider swivels and deals. There's a ball high to Ewing. Ewing was originally committed to play baseball at Wright State, but later flipped to the University of Alabama. He was a fourth-round pick of the Mets 3 years ago. 1-1 pitch. Ball a little bit low inside, 2-1. The Mets received the pick that they used on him in compensation for Jacob deGrom signing with the Rangers. They spent that pick on A.J. Ewing. 2-1 pitch. Ewing sends it foul over to our left and a 2-2 count. Braves went down 1-2-3 in the top of the first inning. Here in the bottom of the first, it started with a strikeout. And then back-to-back home runs by Bichette and Soto. Then a pop-out by Young. 2-2 to Ewing. And he struck him out with a slider down and in. So Strider bookends the first inning with strikeouts, but a couple of home runs surrendered in between. We go to the top of the second inning, 2-0 Mets.
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3: 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A homer by Bo Bichette traveled 383 feet. And the homer by Juan Soto traveled 382 feet. And the two solo homers have the Mets on top, 2-0 into the top of the second. Here's Ozzie Albies. Swinging it from the left side, takes a first pitch strike. Fastball that time by McLean. Mentioned that McLean is from North Carolina. He was a tremendous athlete. He starred in football and baseball. Here's the 0-1 pitch. Pitch misses high, missed with a sweeper. And for McLean, he was just as good of a quarterback as he was a baseball player in high school. Here's the 1-1 pitch. Ball a little bit high, two balls and a strike. He had committed to play both baseball and football at Oklahoma State. He was going to be a pitcher for the baseball team and quarterback for the football team, but eventually dropped football to focus on baseball and became a third-round selection. Ozzie, check swing, did not go. Make it a 3-1 count on Ozzie Albies. And McLean drafted in the 2023 draft. And a really good young arm for the Mets. 3-1 pitch. Ozzie swings and fouls back a cutter. The count runs full.
4: Just so amazed, Ben, by guys like McLean. Obviously, he's had a good arm, and the Mets knew that. But to develop all of these pitches with the movement he has, it's just incredible. And we talk about the three different fastballs that everybody has now. He's got all of those. It's tough to cover. It's tough to cover velocity. He spins it really well, too. They're able to command almost all of them on a nightly basis.
3: Ready with his 3-2 pitch, and now time called. Yeah, I'd say he's mastered those pitches. It is one thing at 24 years old to master 3-4 pitches, but master all six, very impressive. 2-0 Mets, top of the second inning. Ozzie Albies leading it off of the Braves in the second. Wind up in the 3-2. That comes inside and misses. Ozzie will take first base. We're going to have a late check swing down the third baseline. Jim Wolf confirms what we already knew, that he did not go. See if it actually grazed him. Yeah, it did. Just grazed the thigh right above the knee. So that's a hit by pitch, or at least should be. He was going to reach either way. Even if it had missed him, it'd be ball four. Here's Dominic Smith, former Met. And a few Met fans rise and applaud him as he climbs in. Spent a lot of time here, and they still love him here in New York. Dominic takes a called strike. Dominic, 30 years old. He's from Los Angeles. But he was drafted by the Mets in the first round of the 2013 draft. They took him 11th overall, and he spent six seasons wearing the blue and orange of the Mets. 0-1 pitch. Dominic fouls it off, nothing in two. In fact, for Dominic Smith, of his 75 career homers, 46 came for the Mets. And since then, he's been with the Nationals, the Red Sox, the Giants, the Reds, and now the Braves. McLean set right at the letters. Ozzie gets the throw over, and it's in the dirt. It's a bad throw. Goes all the way to the sidewall. Ozzie dashes to second base. And a really poor throw by McLean on the pickoff attempt to first base. And Ozzie down to second on the error charge to McLean.
4: He's got a little quick, try to put it right on Ozzie's hand and throws it in the ground. And a man on second base with nobody out. Actually, they just whiffed over at first base.
3: 0-2 pitch. And Dominic takes the ball outside. I tell you, by the way, Looking at the official box score of this game right now, they've got Ozzy walking, but that last pitch definitely hit him in the leg. Either way, he's at second base. Here's the 1-2 pitch, and Dominic pokes it through the left side of base hit. This could drive in Ozzy. He comes around third base, and he'll cruise in to score. Base hit by Dominic Smith, and the former Met puts the Braves on the board. It's now a 2-1 game in the second inning. And the Braves using that, call it whatever you want, hit by pitch or the walk, and then the error, and then the base hit by Dominic Smith to put a run up.
4: And that approach is exactly what you have to do against McClain. You know the stuff is really good. You know he spins it well. He likes to come in with that sweeper. This is a curveball that Dom Smith waits back on and just shoots it through that gap. We've seen him do it multiple times. Does it here to get the Braves on the board.
3: Here's Austin Riley, and he takes a sweeper high. That base hit for Dominic Smith raked in his 29th RBI of the year. Two on Mets, top of the second. Austin Riley takes a fastball up and in. That heater coming in there at 97 as it hissed its way to the plate. Austin batting 206 on the season. Hitters count 2-0. Fouled back here towards us. That lands in the section down below us. They get 2-1 on Austin Riley. Got 8 homers this season. Austin had one hit in that 2-game series in Chicago. No foul one back here towards us. Look out. That lands a section down to our left. That sent the folks scrambling out of the way. 2-2 on Riley. McClain brings it. Riley picks the ball low and outside. I wouldn't say that our booth here in New York is the hardest booth to get a foul ball into, but it's a 1-in-a-million shot. I mean, we're tucked back under this overhang. You get one up in here, that's something. 3-2 pitch, and there is ball 4. This with a sweeper. And the Braves in business, runners at first and second, no one out. And a base hit here could tie the game.
4: Good at bat from Austin, too. You go back to pitch 5 of the at-bat. Yeah, 2-strike count, lays off a curveball down and away. And if Austin's laying off curveballs down and away without jumping at it, you feel like he's in a pretty good spot. Walt Weiss mentioned this the other day, that he felt like Austin was taking better swings. Now, obviously, you'd like to see results with that. But if he is taking better swings and he's more confident, more comfortable at the plate and recognizing pitches a little bit earlier, you know that the success is right around the corner. And I know it's been a tough year for him, but you hope that turnaround comes soon.
3: Meeting at the mound is pitching coach Justin Willard in his first season in New York. Out there to visit with a battery of Torrens, McClain, and also Bichette, the shortstop, is in on the action. 2-1 Mets, top of the second, but the Braves hoping for a big inning. Already an RBI single by Dominic Smith to drive in Ozzy Albies. Riley a lead at first, Smith a lead at second. And the hands of Mike Yastrzemski. And the left-handed batter takes a sinker for a called strike. Yastrzemski's got the average up to 234, 3 homers. Here it comes, and he missed inside with a curveball. Third baseman Brett Beatty in on the grass. Meanwhile, Yaz waves the bat over the plate, waiting on the 1-1 pitch from McClain. Righty fires. Yastrzemski swings but fouls back a sinker, 1-2. Well, these Mets are in last place. We mentioned that they don't do a whole lot offensively, but they've been pretty good on the mound. A lot of that McClain. Runners take their leads or the 1-2 from McClain. Ball low and inside, missed with a curveball. The Mets rank 8th in the big leagues in team ERA. They're 11th in runs. They've actually allowed the 2nd fewest home runs in the big leagues. They have the 8th most strikeouts. 11th most walks, so almost middle of the pack there. Here's the 2-2 pitch. Yaz takes ball 3 high. I think the number that surprises me is the 2nd fewest home runs allowed, yet a last place team.
4: Yeah, you'd expect that to be a little bit different.
3: Klingon has struggled with his control here in the second inning. 3-2. Ground ball to the right side. Base hit in the right field. Dominic Smith gets the turnaround third. Binge will fire to the plate. That'll be cut off. We got a tie game. First to third for Riley. RBI single by Mike Yastrzemski, and it's two apiece in the second. Really good trip to the plate by Yastrzemski as he just stung it hard through the right side, right between Semien and Young.
4: And it goes back to laying off spin down and in for those lefties. Get something that you can handle. A little cutter that doesn't cut a whole lot. Yaz barrels it up and scores a run. Now we're at first and third again.
3: Still no one out. Base hit by Kim would give the Braves the lead. He is definitely due for something good to go his way. Hitting 0-96, first pitch to Kim is a ball high. Mets scored the first two runs of the game in the bottom of the first inning. Back-to-back homers by Bichette and Soto. But the Braves have had four consecutive batters reach here in the second and have scored two runs. 1-0 pitch. In tight, just about hit him with a sinker. Two balls and no strikes now on Kim as McClain has gotten a little bit reckless with his stuff here in the second inning. Good, comfortable count for Kim. 2-0 pitch. Strike. Showed him a fastball coming in at 95. Kim has driven in three runs this year. He's a base hit away from number four. He has a lead at first base. Riley takes his lead at third. The 2-1. Missed high, 3-1.
4: And that sinker's got a ton of movement, but he just cannot land it on the inside part of the plate to those righties.
3: Three balls and a strike. The pitch from McClain. That swung on, popped up. That'll reach the seats down the third baseline. Let's pause 10 seconds for station ID on the Braves Radio Network.
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3: By the way, we have a scoring change. That E1 on the throwing error by Nolan McClain, they've reevaluated that and charged the error to Jared Young and made that an E3. The count now 3-2. Here's the pitch. Outside, ball four. That'll load him up. Good, patient trip to the plate by Ah-Sung Kim. And the way things have gone for him lately, he'll take a walk with open arms. He's happy to be aboard. So now it's Kim at first, Yastrzemski down at second, still Riley at third. And the bases are loaded for Austin Wynn. No one out, tied at two. First pitch to Wynn's, taken for a strike. Went back to the sinker there. Wynn's batting 082. Here's the pitch. Check swing. He did go. Nothing in two.
4: First pitch sinker in off the plate. Probably a ball. But Wynn's doesn't challenge and then gets that sweeper. It starts middle in and ends up in the left-handed batter's box.
3: CNL Perez now tossing for the Mets in their bullpen. That's a major development. 0-2 to Wynn's. Founded foul on the third baseline. So Nolan McClain, perhaps their best pitcher, a 1-2-3 first inning. But here in the second, it's officially going walk, single, walk, single, walk. Has not recorded an out. Pitch count up to 44. This will be number 45 right here.
4: And number 32 of the inning.
3: 0-2 to Wynn's. He swings and misses at a curveball for strike three. Just one down, though, and back to the top of the order. And let's see what Mauricio Dubon has up his sleeve. Yeah, going back to the very first batter of the inning, Ozzy Albies, again, they're saying that's a leadoff walk, even though the pitch did hit him in the leg. So as that stands, it's three walks in the inning. First pitch to Dubon, a little bit low. And that goes back to what you're talking about right before first pitch, is about if he gives you the walks and shows some wildness, got to take advantage.
4: Yeah, and you have to try to get him into hitters counts. Now, that doesn't mean you're going to have success, but at least you have an opportunity to get there.
3: Here it comes. Dubon takes the ball outside.
4: And if you could take, you're typically going to take the tougher pitches in hitters counts, right? So if it's a 2-1 count or 2-0 count, I see a breaking ball, I see spin. With the way his ball moves, you're going to lay off that more times than not. But all of a sudden, if he doesn't throw that for strikes, now you're way ahead in the count. The Braves have taken advantage of that in this inning.
3: 2-0 count, bases loaded. Dubon looking to come through and give the Braves the lead. 2-0 pitch, outside ball three. You definitely have the right man to the plate. Prior to this trip to the plate for Dubon, he's come to the plate with the bases loaded six times this season. He's 5-for-6 with 11 RBIs. So put your seatbelt on. Here's the 3-0 pitch. Taken for a strike. He's backing out of the way. Count down 3-1. The next pitch will be the 50th delivered by McLean in this game.
4: And I wonder if Dubon's not going to auto take here as well.
3: 3-1 to Mauricio. He swings and pops it up. Shallow right. Simeon and Young. This is actually going to be caught by Young on the dirt at first base. And now two down.
4: And that fastball is way in off the plate. I thought Mauricio might try to go to 3-2 and battle from there, but he chases a fastball in off the plate, pops it up to first base.
3: Well, the Braves have played it two runs in the inning. They've tied the game, but they want a lot more than that. Here comes Michael Harris. Michael struck out in the first inning. First pitch to Harris. That's taken for a strike. Use a first pitch curveball. Like we mentioned, Harris over his last 19 games batting .342 with 5 homers and 16 RBIs. And they're loaded for him here in the top of the second. 0-1 pitch. Low it in. Good stop by Torrens. He saved a run there. That bounced to his backhand side. If that gets through him and goes to the backstop, that's likely Riley coming to the plate to score. Kim at first, Yastrzemski at second, Riley is at third. Righty-lefty matchup. 1-1 on the ground ball to first base and a foul ball just on the other side of the bag. First base umpire Alan Porter, back of the plate, throwing the arms up in the air to signal foul, 1-2. And a real chance to dish the Mets, not just a massive blow in this game, but for the series. You find a gap or better here and continue to drive up that pitch count for McLean. You could climb into their bullpen very early in game one. That could have an impact on the entire series. And that's on the shoulders of Michael Harris right here, waiting on the 1-2 for McLean. Here it comes. Sent foul into the seats of the lower bowl of the stadium down the left field line.
4: And I wonder if this is not his last batter, if he doesn't get him out. He's at 41 pitches in the inning. You don't like to go over 40 at all, not even close usually. Usually it's the upper 30s. And that's why Perez is down to that pen getting ready.
3: Braves lead Major League Baseball in batting average with runners in scoring position, hitting over .280. Trying to bump that up with a base hit right here. One, two to Harris. Taken for a called third strike on the inside corner. Got a sinker on the inner third of the dish. And that ends the top of the second. Well, the Braves send 8 to the plate. And they score 2 runs. We go to the bottom of the second inning, tied at 2.
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3: This game tied up at 2 into the bottom of the second inning. These two teams getting the runs in very different ways. We saw the Mets with back-to-back homers in the bottom of the first inning from Bo Bichette, Juan Soto. And then in the top of the second, Braves using some Nolan McClain wildness. He walked 3 batters in the inning. Braves had 2 singles, one by Dominic Smith, one by Mike Yastrzemski to drive in a couple of runs. And it'll be Semien, Beatty, and Melendez, 6, 7, and 8 for the Mets in the bottom of the second inning. Hope you've had a good week. Good to be with you on a Friday night alongside Nick Green, Ben Ingram here with you in game one of this series from Citi Field. Marcus Semien leads off, takes the ball a little bit low and outside. The original Louisiana hot sauce keeps the flavor bases loaded with 3 simple ingredients. Peppers, vinegar, and salt. And flavor that always hits is exactly why the original Louisiana hot sauce is the official hot sauce of the Atlanta Braves. 1-0 pitch, Semien check swing, he went, and a 1-1 count. That's Louisiana hot, buy you some. Strider with 2 strikeouts in the first inning. Got Binge and Ewing. Then gave up those home runs. Righty deals the 1-1. That'll be swung on, miss. Good slider there, 1-2. We mentioned the struggles the Mets have had at the plate this season. They are 28th in the big leagues in runs scored. 29th in total hits. They don't walk much. 29th in walks. They don't slug much at all either. 1-2 low and outside. 24th in steals. And that might be the number that is the biggest relief of them all, because I feel like all these teams the Braves have seen lately, Greeny, are running a ton and stealing bases. There's the 2-2 pitch all the way to Marcus Semien. Strider fires. Pulled foul on the left field line into the tarp.
4: I think there are a couple factors there, too. And we know Antoine Richardson was a big factor in what the Mets did on the bases last year. He's obviously with us. But at the same time, this team hasn't been getting on base a ton. And if you don't get on base, you typically can't run. So I think that might be one of the reasons.
3: 2-2 pitch. Just missed. This will be challenged by Wendt. And I'll tell you another part to that, too. When they do get men on base, a lot of these games, they're trailing you.
4: Yep.
3: So you don't want to be running when you're trailing. ABS says that's a strike, and that'll be it for Semien. The Strider with his 3rd strikeout, one down here in the second inning. Braves win that ABS challenge. That brings Brett Beatty up to the plate.
4: Yeah, and they have a couple young guys, too, Ben, that can run. You look at Carson Binge at the top of the order. He didn't hit early on over his last month plus. He's been swinging the bat well. He's got 10 stolen bases on the year. A.J. Ewing stole 70 bags in the minor leagues last year, so look for him to run a little bit more, too. So they've added a little bit more speed with the young guys.
3: Braves and Mets tied at 2 in the bottom of the second. This is a Mets team that just lost 2 of 3 here at home to the Cardinals. They are 8 games under 500. Pitch on the way. And a called strike. Good curveball from Strider. Mets in last place in the division with a record of 30-38. They're 15 games back to the Braves. A 1 from Strider. And he strikes it high to left. Mauricio Dubon looking up into the New York sky, under it, makes the catch. 2 down in the second. The last time the Mets were further out of first place in the 15 games they're currently back of was in 2024, as they fell as low as 17.5 games out of first place. Since May 1st, they're 2 games over 500. They've gone 19-17 since May 1st. But April absolutely killed the Mets. They went 7-19 in April. And they lost 12 games in a row at one point. 2 down for MJ Melendez. They've also been pretty poor in close games. They're 7-12 in one-run games this year. But I'll give you another number that'll really make you say, wow. Pitch on the way to Melendez, swung on and missed. I mentioned that the Mets struggle at the plate. They have scored 3 runs or fewer in 37 of their 68 games. 37 of 68 games have gotten 3 runs or fewer. They're 4-33 in that span. 0-1 swung on and missed. When they score 4 runs or more, they're 26-5. So right there between 3 and 4 runs seems to be the great divider for the Mets this season. They just don't win unless they score 4 more runs. 0-2 from Strider. Missed low and inside with a curveball.
4: Yeah, Ben, I think you kind of look at that 3-4 run mark is the mark for everybody. The Braves are only 5-16, but they scored 3 or fewer runs as well. So if you can't score runs, you're not going to win a lot of ball games.
3: 1-2 pitch, line drive in right field, down the right field line, it rolls all the way into the corner. Chasing it, Mike Yastrzemski plays the carom, comes up firing. Throw to second base is going to be cut by Ozzy Albies in shallow right. And it's a 2-out double by MJ Melendez.
4: Spencer Strider always talks about execution if you hear him after the ball game. And when you get 2 strikes on a guy, especially 0-2, 1-2, you've got to make good quality pitches. And Spencer misses down the middle with that fastball, and Melendez barrels it up the right field.
3: Keeps the inning alive for Luis Torrens. He bats 9th, 214 hitter. I think what blows me away with that 3 runs or fewer numbers, the frequency in which it's happened, 37 times in 68 games. It's a lot of frustrated batters throughout the season. Pitch on the way to Torrens. And a ball low and outside. This will be challenged by Austin Wins. Austin just won an ABS challenge a few pitches ago, and he will win this one. It's overturned. That becomes a strike.
4: Tell you what, that's the same exact spot. He got the overturn against Simeon. That was a fastball down and away to Simeon. This is a breaking ball down and away. Feels like he has that spot locked in.
3: 0-1 to Torrens. Blow it outside with a slider. 33 pitches for Strider, 24 strikes. He has 3 strikeouts. He's surrendered 2 solo homers. Lands to second. 1-1 pitch. Fouled back into the screen, 1-2. Braves are happy to score 2 runs in the top of this inning, tie the game, but also frustrated at the same time. They had the bases loaded, no one out, and wanted more than just those 2 runs. Looking ahead to the third, it'll be Olson, Albies, and Smith due up for the Braves. Strider's 1-2. Check swing. Believe he got his man. They appeal. He did not. Boy, Alan Porter says he didn't go. Two and two now on Luis Torrens. Right on right matchup. 2-2 pitch. Softly tapped off the glove of Strider. It rolls halfway to second. Picking it up and holding it now is Kim. And now runners at the corners. If that doesn't touch the glove of Strider, that's likely a 6-3 put out to end the inning. But Strider tried to reach back across his body to glove it. It was out of his reach and just hit off the end of his glove. And that made the ball die basically between the mound and second base. Frustrated Spencer Strider just hung his head after not being able to make the play.
4: Yeah, really well-executed pitch, too. When you get that slider down in a way that you want, you get the weak ground ball, that's got to be an out. Spencer knows if he had to do it over again, he would have pulled back.
3: So now they're at the corners, 2 down for Carson Binge, whom he struck out back in the first inning. 2-out double by Melendez, infield single by Torrens. First pitch on the way to Binge is a called strike. Carson Binge, a 258 hitter. A lot of power. 7 home runs for Binge. He's just 23 years old out of Yukon, Oklahoma. Strider spins it. Low it inside with a slider. Binge had committed to Oklahoma State prior to his senior season. He was going to stay in state. But he was eventually drafted by the Mets. 1-1, and he came inside and hit him. And that was a fastball that got away from Spencer. Suddenly that loads the bases. Here comes Jeremy Hefner, Braves pitching coach. Got him on the underside of his elbow guard on the right elbow.
4: And I think Spencer, obviously frustrated with that pitch, but it feels like since the infield hit, he was very, very frustrated. He bent over behind the mound and knew that he should not have tried to glove that ball, and it feels like he hasn't been able to settle down since. We'll see if this mound visit works for him.
3: So now they're loaded for Bo Bichette, who took him deep in the first inning. Game tied at two. Two down, bases loaded. First pitch to Bichette. He swings and fouls back a fastball. Folks, get Wi-Fi so reliable it never gets caught looking. At one price for the next 5 years and same-day Wi-Fi. Xfinity, imagine that. Strider went two up and two down, but then a double, an infield single to hit by pitch. And they're loaded around him. 0-1 to Bichette. He swings and drives it deep to right field. Back towards the corner. Yastrzemski at the wall. He leaps. It's gone. A grand slam by Bo Bichette. And an inning where it looked like Strider might be in cruise control suddenly blows up in his face. And it's now a 6-2 lead for the Mets. Home run game for Bichette, who already has five RBIs and are only in the second inning. And now it's Juan Soto to the plate. Mets with a two-run first, a four-run second. And now it's Juan Soto digging in. He, too, is homered in this game. Soto takes a ball outside.
4: Yeah, that hurts. And if you go back to scouting reports, Bo Bichette hasn't had a great year overall, but he has been hitting that fastball hard. And I'm sure Spencer knows that, but he has to execute.
3: 1-0 is high, 2-0.
4: He went first pitch up in the zone at the top and got the foul ball, then misses middle of the plate. It feels like balls middle of the plate with Spencer right now are not coming back.
3: Very favorable count for Soto. With a 2-0 popped up on the infield. Kim and Riley both there. This will be Austin Riley's ball. And in between second and third makes a two-handed grab. And that ends the bottom of the second. Spencer went two up, two down, but then double, single, hit by pitch, and a grand slam. It's 6-2 Mets going to the third.
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3: 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Well, the way that this thing has gone through two innings, if you don't like what's happening, just wait 5 minutes because it'll swing. Hopefully it's about to swing back towards the Braves. You go back to the top of the second, the Braves were so close to knocking the starter McLean right out of the game. And he got the strike out of Harris. Braves left him loaded, so he's back out there. Meanwhile, Strider, two very quick and easy outs in the second, and then the sky started to fall on him. Matt Olson takes the first pitch ball high. One strike out of Semien, fly out of Beatty, and then Melendez doubled. Turin singled. Binge hit by pitch, grand slam by Bichette. There's a swing and a miss by Olson going after a fastball, 1-1. And for Strider, he has given up three home runs in this game, 2 to Bo Bichette. Matt Olson 0-1 with a strikeout. Here it is from McLean. And a called strike. Boy, you send eight men to the plate in the second. Braves do. One guy who didn't get to come to the plate is the guy you desperately wanted to the plate with the bases loaded, Matt Olson. Didn't happen. 1-2 taken high, 2-2.
4: Yeah, now you wonder if McLean, with that long inning from Spencer Strider, if he doesn't come back out, tone it down a little bit, relax, and dial it back in.
3: Here's the 2-2 pitch. Olson pops it back and foul. That'll reach the seats. Matt trying to find some contact versus McLean. He's only had four career at-bats against him. And he's 0-4 with four strikeouts, one of them being tonight. But it's been a good month of June for Matt, batting .355 with three homers this month. 2-2 pitch. And that'll be rolled slowly up the first base line. McLean has it. Flips over there to the bag and one down. Mets leading 6-2 in the top of the third. That brings Ozzie Albies to the plate. If you're just now tuning in and wondering, boy, why is it 9:25 p.m. and they're only in the third inning? Well, we had an hour, 16-minute long rain delay. That was before the game started. Game one of this series. All three games in this series have different start times. Ozzie Albies to the plate, swings and misses at a high sinker. Tomorrow's game is an afternoon game. That'll be a 4:10 first pitch, 3:10 Central. And then the Sunday finale, 1:40 Eastern, 12:40 Central. But being here in New York will be a blur for the Braves. Ozzie takes the ball outside, 1-1. They probably already feel like it's been a blur, given what the Braves went through last night getting from Chicago to New York. 1-1 pitch. Ozzie takes a called strike. And this will be challenged by Ozzie Albies. Unless he thought that was up and in. And Ozzie was right. That missed by a good margin. That'll be overturned. Braves looking good on the ABS challenges. That missed by 2.5 inches.
4: Yeah, there were a few in that second inning for the Braves. They did not challenge. There were balls as well. John Bacon's had a tough time dialing the zone in.
3: 2-1, a rocket into right field down for a base hit. Ozzie really turned on that sinker. And his left-handed swing produces a single. He's aboard with one down. That brings Dominic Smith up to the plate. Telling you about last night's adventure. If you're listening last night, you heard Nick and I talking about the game being rained out. And when they called the game, it was somewhere between 8 and 9 p.m. They're locally in Chicago. And we thought, all right, maybe we'll get out of here and maybe we'll be off the ground by 10, 10:30, 11 o'clock at the latest, get to New York at a decent hour. Ground ball to second base. Semien has it. Flips over there to shortstop. Bichette takes the bare hand toss. Fires over for the out. It's a double play. That ends the top of the third inning. For the Braves to have a single, nothing else. We go to the bottom of the third, 6-2 Mets.
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24: As governor, I'll slash property taxes and lead America in job creation. 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
3: 6-2 Mets into the bottom of the third inning alongside Nick Green and our producer-engineer Jonathan Chadwick. Ben Ingram here with you. Story of the game, the grand slam by Bo Bichette, as he has belted two homers tonight. Solo shot in the first inning, grand slam of the second. It'll be Young, Ewing, and Simeon, 4, 5, and 6 for the Mets here in the bottom of the third inning. Finishing the story from last night, we mentioned it was just torrential downpour. Tornadoes in the area there in Chicago as the Braves and the White Sox were rained out last night on the south side. Pitch on the way to Jared Young, and there's a call strike. Well, the plane that was supposed to take us to New York just wasn't able to land. The weather was just awful, and the plane was circling for a very long time, and they determined they can't land this plane in Chicago anytime soon. 0-1 pitch on the way to Young, swung on, sent foul. So they diverted that plane to Minneapolis, and they decided they'd wait for the storm to pass through and get the Braves another plane. Well, the WNBA's Chicago Sky was flying back from Indianapolis as they had a game last night in Indy. Here's the 0-2 pitch. Young with a weak ground ball to second. Ozzie's got it. He'll wing it over to first base and one down. So in finishing the story, we had to wait on the WNBA team to land in Chicago. Obviously, load all of our things onto that plane. By the time we finally got to the airport, they were still loading our plane, which took a while, Nick. And we didn't land in New York till about 4:40 this morning. And we got to the hotel about 5:35 here locally, Eastern Time. And it was one of those nights where you got to find a way to sleep quickly. A.J. Ewing takes the ball low and in. So you thought with the rain out, maybe we'd get to New York a little bit quicker than we thought, but it ended up being even worse.
4: Well, we sat at the ballpark for, what, 4 hours after right. They told us the game was canceled? So we didn't get out of there until about 11:50. That was their time.
3: 1-0 pitch in for a call strike, and really nothing anybody can do. And I applaud Mike Shaw and the rest of the guys in charge of our travel for getting us off the ground as quickly as we did, given everything that they were up against.
4: Yeah, just some bad luck.
3: There's the 1-1 pitch on the way to A.J. Ewing. That bounced up there 2-1. I mean, it really is a massive job to take the entire traveling party, all the equipment, and move it around the country the way that Major League Baseball teams do. And it really is stunning that they're able to do it with such efficiency, even in the face of overwhelming challenges like last night. 2-1 pitch is sent foul, 2-2.
4: What time did you get up today?
3: It was about 12:45.
4: Yeah, I set my alarm for 1.
3: When's the last time you set an alarm for 1 p.m.?
4: In a long time.
3: There's a 2-2 pitch. And he swings and fouls it off the gear of Wims. Yeah, I think I finally got in the bed at 6 a.m. So I felt pretty good getting to sleep from 6 to 12:45. That's plenty enough for me.
4: I got 6 to 1, plus about an hour and a half on the flight. I was tired last night.
3: Yeah, you were twitching on the plane the whole way. I think that's why the plane flight was as rocky as it was. You're moving us all over the place. Bases empty, one down. Here's the 2-2 pitch on the way to A.J. Ewing. Strider brings it, missed a little bit high with a fastball. Of course, knowing the original plan was to get in late anyway, Braves sent Spencer Strider on ahead of the team, so he was able to get to New York last night at a good hour and get a full night's rest.

0: coming in and over to his right and able to judge it well and two down.
1: A really good break from Dubon going to his right. He's been so good in the outfield, and we think about him starting a shortstop at the beginning of the year, but that outfield spot has been fantastic when he's been out there.
0: Strider up to 54 pitches, 37 strikes. And the batter is Marcus Semien. He comes unwound, swinging and missing at a first pitch slider, 0-1. In the top of the fourth, Braves will have Riley Yastrzemski and Kim coming up. Early trailing 6-2 here at Citi Field. 0-1 pitch. Low and outside with a slider. Didn't take the bait that time.
1: That's that location Spencer has to kind of stay with on the slider. The one up in the zone has had a tendency to spin. That's the one that gets barreled up.
0: 1-1. Blow it away with a fastball. So if you're summing up the first 57 pitches for Strider, 6 runs allowed, 5 hits, 3 homers, are you really magnifying the fastball and the location of that one pitch?
1: Yeah, and just inconsistency overall. Command's been a bit of an issue.
0: 2-1, stroked out towards right center. That's down for a base hit. Cutting it off is Yastrzemski. He comes up gunning to second base so quickly that Semien throws on the brakes about two-thirds, maybe about a half of the way to second base and back to first for a two-out single.
1: Fastball command has been a problem for him most of this year. And we've seen a lot middle of the plate. We've seen a lot middle of the plate today. And the inconsistency of the slider over the last couple of starts has been a bit of a problem, too. You see some really good and some spinning middle.
0: Two down for Brett Beatty. 0-1 with a fly out to left field. He swings and misses at a first pitch slider. And
1: there's that good one. It's got some good depth to it. Good horizontal break as well. Has to stay down. If he stays down, he typically doesn't get hurt with it.
0: Semien at first. Beatty up at the plate. Pick off over to first base. And Semien back in standing. Quick glance at the Saia out-of-town scoreboard. All the out-of-town scores delivered to you by Saia, the official freight carrier of the Atlanta Braves. Brewers doing the Braves a favor right now. Semien runs. 0-1 pitches the ball high. Wins. Fires down to second. And just a little bit late. Kim was covering the bag. And it's a stolen base for Semien. That is his sixth steal in 8 attempts this season. He's in scoring position with 2 down. Yeah, the Brewers have a 6-0 lead on the Phillies in Milwaukee. That game's in the bottom of the 8th. One final around Major League Baseball. Actually, 2 now. There's a 1-1 pitch. Beatty takes a ball low. Marlins beat the Pirates 8-3 in Pittsburgh. And the Guardians just defeated the Tigers 3-2 in Cleveland. Everything else underway or starting a little bit later out west. Here it's 6-2 Mets. We're in the bottom of the 3rd. 2-1 from Strider. Beatty, a little tapper. Halfway to the mound, Strider picks it up, throws a good fastball over to first base. That's in time for the out. No runs, 1 hit, no errors, and a man left. We play 3. We go to the top of the 4th inning, 6-2 Mets.
2: Strike 3!
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0: Georgia. And more importantly, I'm a Southeast kid. 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And being associated with the Atlanta Braves has truly been an honor. And we really appreciate it. 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
2: It's a 6-2 lead for the Mets into the top of the fourth inning, making Riley Yastrzemski and Kim do up. Northside Hospital Cancer Institute, one of the nation's leading and largest cancer programs. Northside is built to beat cancer. Going on this week and into the weekend here in New York. Yeah, the NBA Finals with a couple of games here over the last few days. Got the World Cup starting all over the country. And then New York, of course, one of the sites of the World Cup. I know that Brazil is playing here, I want to say Sunday. And I was, like I said, when we woke up, I went to find some breakfast about 1 p.m. Here comes Austin Riley. There's a ball up and in, close shave there with a up and in fastball. One ball and no strikes. But this diner that I'd been to, I don't know, maybe a dozen times, three or four blocks from the hotel, I walked in there. And it was like a pep rally for Team Brazil in the World Cup. Everybody was wearing the yellow jerseys. There's a 1-0 pitch. There's a called strike. I thought I'd walked into the wrong place. Then realize, yeah, the World Cup is taking place, and this is one of the sites. Here's the 1-1 pitch on the way to Austin Riley. Check swing, fooled there. Sweeper makes it a 1-2 count.
3: I saw a few as well when I was walking around. I can't say that I know exactly what's going on with soccer, but I appreciate the enthusiasm. And we see fans walking around with jerseys. You know something's happening around the area.
2: 1-2 low and outside. You just kick it in the net. I think that's the only way to kick it in the net. You can't use your hand.
3: We have a pool as well, and I think I got a pretty good team, so I might be following.
2: Okay. Two balls and two strikes on Austin Riley. Austin takes a ball high. Three balls and two strikes. Yeah, I don't know a whole lot about soccer either, but I know they're trying to kick it in the net.
3: If you kick it in the net, it's good. And apparently the USA is up 2-0.
2: That's great.
3: In the first half is what they showed on the board.
2: 3-2, good swing. Fouled a fastball straight back. So amongst all the BDN broadcasting crew, we've all got different teams. Second I saw mine, I realized I don't have really any of the contenders. Hey, I just threw it away.
3: Remember what happened in the Kentucky Derby?
2: That's true. You had a long shot. You won the thing. 3-2 pitch. Check swing. He did not go. Austin, I thought he was about to walk back to the dugout. It's ball four. He had made a U-turn, but he was going back to take off his elbow guard. I thought he'd struck out. Instead, it's a leadoff walk. They'll bring his Trimsky up.
3: I thought he went too. It was that sinker, and he's trying to stay in on that breaky ball away, and he's running that fastball in. Austin actually does hold up, and good call by Alan Porter.
2: Need a big inning. Climb back into this thing. Trailing 6-2 in the top of the fourth inning. Trimsky with an RBI single in the game. And he takes a first pitch strike. Well, good sign for Austin with a couple of walks. Braves have four walks in the game. Got to do something with them. A one from McClain. Missed the inside corner with a sinker. Like we mentioned, first time we've seen the Mets this season. Looks a lot different when there's no Pete Alonso over there at first base. No Jeff McNeil. There's the 1-1 pitch on the way. There's a called strike, 1-2. Also, 8 new members to their coaching staff. And most notably, Justin Willard, the new pitching coach for the Mets. 35 years old, replaced Jeremy Hefner, who is, of course, now the Braves pitching coach. 1-2 pitch, low and inside, 2-2. Heff was the pitching coach here starting in 2020. They make the move and bring along Justin Willard to be their new pitching coach. Also Troy Snitker, Brian Snitker's son, the new hitting coach here for New York. And Kai Correa, the new bench coach. And altogether, 8 new members to the New York staff. 2-2, swung on, missed. Got him with a fastball, coming in at 97. Strikeout number 5 for Nolan McLean.
3: Yeah, it feels weird not seeing McNeil on the field, Brandon Nimmo, Edwin Diaz coming out of that bullpen, Pete Alonso. They've had a bit of a hole there at first base. They added some pieces, but they've been hurt too. You get the IL stint. And the position player-wise, it's taking a toll on them.
2: Sung Kim takes a called strike.
3: And Jorge Polanco on the IL. Lindor. Luis Robert Jr., Tyrone Taylor.
2: Boy, it's a long list.
3: Yep.
2: 0-1 pitch. Kim, a check swing. They appeal. He did not go. 1-1. Well, like we mentioned, the month of April was devastating for the Mets. And to be quite honest, what was happening in April was a Braves fan's dream. Braves winning every night. Mets and Phillies seemingly losing every night. 1-1 in for a strike. Mentioned the Mets had a 12-game losing skid. Phillies lost 10 straight around that same time. And it's the Phillies that have been the team to rebound from all that. Mets still swirling in the cellar. But they do lead 6-2 tonight. We're in the top of the fourth inning. One, two to Kim. Fouled it back. Braves have had a lot of success versus the Mets in recent years. In fact, the Braves haven't lost a season series to the Mets since the 2017 season. And the Braves have gone 28 games over 500 head-to-head against the Mets over the last 8 years. That sinker misses. 2 balls, 2 strikes. Sung Kim walked in the second inning, and he takes ball 3 here. It's now 84 pitches for McLean. Really struggled with his command. 48 strikes, 36 balls. A couple of innings ago, they had action in their bullpen. CNL Perez was tossing earlier. 3-2. Kim pops it up towards foul territory, coming over to give it a look, Beatty. And about halfway between the line and the Braves dugout, he gives up. That lands 4 rows back of the Braves dugout.
3: Love to see Ha-Sung try to shoot that hole on the right side. We've seen him since he's been scuffling, pulling off some balls. That sinker, you got to stay inside of it. There's a big hole between second and first.
2: 3-2. Fouled off again into the seats down the first baseline. Really good Friday night crowd, especially given how we started an hour and 16 minutes later than scheduled. Long rain delay, big storm rolled right through Queens. Three, two. Kim with a bouncer to third base, coming in Beatty, gloves, transfers and fires, and a good throw over to first base for the out. Down to second base, Riley with 2 down. Austin Wind. Of course, it's not unusual to see fans here wearing orange gear to the ballpark. Of course, that's one of the colors for the Mets, but much more so tonight than normal as they're having what they're calling Naruto night. That's a Japanese comic. There's a called strike. It's a Japanese anime cartoon called Naruto. They're having Naruto night, and they're giving away orange Naruto and Mets jerseys this evening. And a lot of folks wearing those. 0-1 is pitched back. Nothing at 2. I wasn't familiar with it. I had to look it up.
3: Same. They look good, though, and the voice of the main character throughout the first pitch. That was kind of cool.
2: Six-two Mets, top of the fourth. Just trying to chip away at this lead. Need a 2-out hit right here. 0-2 to Wins. He hangs alive, fouling back a fastball.
3: You see who was here, I think maybe last night?
2: No.
3: Carl Anthony Towns.
2: Was he really?
3: Yep.
2: And that series now shifts to San Antonio, I believe.
3: Play tomorrow.
2: Again, the 0-2. Low and outside. 1-2 on Austin Wins. He struck out swinging in the second inning. His first RBI is a Brave with a base hit right here. Check swing, didn't go after the curveball. They get a 2-2 count. The pitch count for McClain continues to rise up into the 90s now. Hasn't really been an easy first few innings for either of these two pitchers. Mets with 6 runs on 6 hits, including a grand slam by Bichette. Braves 2 runs on 3 hits. And the 2-2 called third strike. A sinker freezes Wins. And the Braves strand the runner at second. No runs, no hits, no errors, and one man left. We're off to the bottom of the fourth inning. 6-2 Mets.
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2: 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MJ Melendez has doubled, and he takes a first pitch curveball low and outside. That game in Milwaukee has gone final. Brewers shut out the Phillies 6-0. 1-0 pitch, and Melendez takes the ball low and in. And the Phillies tonight got a pretty heavy dose of Jacob Mizorowski. Went the distance, gave up one hit, had 15 strikeouts. What a dominant line. Here's the 2-0 pitch on the way. Melendez takes the ball outside. The only Philly with a hit was Kyle Schwarber. A one-hit shutout by Mizorowski. Here's the 3-0 pitch. Melendez takes a strike. Even threw one pitch in that game, Nick. That was 105 miles an hour.
3: Wow.
2: 105. 3-1. Strider deals. 3-1 pump back and foul it over to our right.
3: Yeah, the Miz is fun to watch. And you wonder if he's going to blow out at some point, but it just feels like he's not going to right now. And I love the way he competes. Well, he always wants the ball, and he's been dominant.
2: 3-2, low it in. There's a leadoff walk here in the fourth inning. First walk allowed by Strider. By the way, his numbers for the season, Mizorowski, 8-2 with a 1.34 ERA. And a 15-strikeout game. Now they're going to going to come out and check on Strider. In fact, George Poulos, Brave trainer, going to trot out there. J.R. Richie suddenly up and tossing in the Braves' bullpen. After that last pitch by Strider, they saw something they didn't like.
3: So his fastball velo's been dipping after the first inning. It's at 96 in the first, dropped at 94 in the second, 92 in the third. Mm. And we've seen a 90 and an 88 in this inning as well. So it sat at about 89. There's got to be something off with him, you'd think.
2: Conversation continues. Walt Weiss out there, Jeremy Hefner out there, and they're going to take him out of the game. That'll be it for Strider. So Strider faces one batter in the fourth inning, that velocity dipping, walks Melendez, and he departs. So the injured Strider cannot continue, so J.R. Richie will have all the time he needs to get ready for this game. And the Braves make the Pennington Grass Seed call to the bullpen. If you're looking for an easy upgrade for your lawn this season, go with Pennington Grass Seed, the official partner of the Atlanta Braves grounds crew. Pennington Grass Seed, rooted in Braves country. So this delay in the action will likely take a while. J.R. Richie will come along. And when he comes in, he'll have a runner at first base, no one out for Luis Torrens. And the Braves trailing 6-2. Tell you more about Richie when we come back. You're listening to the Atlanta Braves Radio Network.
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3: J.R. Richie replaces Spencer Strider after 3-plus innings as Spencer comes out with a possible injury. Richie will be on the mound for the sixth time at the big league level, 1-1 with a 4.56 ERA. 25 and two-thirds innings for him. Punched out 21, but walked 16. That debut was fantastic. 7 innings, 2 earned, but since then, it's kind of been hurt by the control.
2: Well, this will be good to see Richie. Look, I think what we saw out of JR the first time he came up was, more than anything, experience. Getting to experience what this is all about and what it's like to face big league batters. And take all that, chew on that, get a little bit better, go back down to AAA, continue to retool and refine some things, and then come back up, give it another shot, because by the time it's all said and done, he's going to be a starter in the big leagues. He's going to be a difference maker.
3: Yeah.
2: But it's never easy, especially as a starting pitcher, as young as he is, to just come up to the big leagues and stick first go.
3: Yeah, and I think, too, you look at guys like Richie, and we talk about that deep repertoire, right? We talk about a Nolan McClain, six-pitch mix. Richie has one of those, too. The question is, right now at the big league level, does he try to cut back a little bit, focus on four, maybe five of those pitches? Because it feels like he doesn't have, or at least at the big league level so far, he hasn't had anything going consistently at the same time. So if I have a couple of pitches that I can really trust, let's go with those a little bit more rather than trying to use all six of those. So we'll see kind of how this works for J.R. Richie.
2: All right, right now, let's pause 10 seconds for station identification. 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
2: 6-2 Mets in the bottom of the fourth inning. I think as far as here and now goes, Nick, this is all about keeping the Braves in the game.
3: Yep.
2: Because you can turn things around, have one good inning, all of a sudden be right back into this thing. We mentioned how the Mets are a last-place team. They're used to giving up some runs, and they're certainly susceptible. You just got to have a pitcher that comes along, keeps you in it, and gives your offense a chance to climb back into this thing.
3: Yeah, that's what the bullpen has done so well for the Braves. And that's kind of their motto, too. It's basically do our job to keep them in the game. But they know the offense can get it done. The offense has been so good. Now, they hit a little bit of a lull recently, but you know the firepower is there. They can score a ton of runs. We've seen that multi-run inning pop up a lot for the Braves. So if you can hold it where it is, you're at a four-run deficit right now. You feel like you can come back in this ballgame.
2: 6-2 Mets, bottom of the fourth inning. Other final scores, we gave you a few of them earlier. Marlins have defeated the Pirates 8-3. Also, the Guardians edge out the Tigers 3-2 in Cleveland. And the Orioles beat the Padres 7-3 in Baltimore. Also, a final in Milwaukee, Brewers over the Phillies 6-0. So, four finals. Everything else underway or to begin later. Boston has been all over the Rangers tonight. It's a 10-1 Red Sox lead at Fenway Park. That game's at the top of the ninth. Reds and the Diamondbacks tied at 2 in the 8th inning in Cincinnati. Blue Jays on top of the Yankees 7-5. That game's at the bottom of the 7th in Toronto. White Sox staying hot. They're welcoming in the Dodgers, and they lead L.A. 8-2 through 7 innings on the south side. And again, that White Sox team has won 18 of their last 21 games at home. They've turned that place into a fortress, and they're rolling the night versus the Dodgers. Cardinals have a 3-1 lead on the Twins. That game's in the bottom of the 5th inning in Minneapolis. Astros 9, Royals 5. That game's in the 5th. Nationals trailing the Mariners 5-0 in the 4th inning. And one other score underway. Angels have a 2-0 lead on the Rays in the 1st inning. Climbing in, Luis Torrens. Well, he's ready now. Runner at first. No one out. 6-2 Mets in the bottom of the 4th inning. J.R. Richie's first pitch is a ball outside. Partial line on Strider. 3 innings plus 1 batter. 6 runs, 6 hits. 1 walk, 3 strikeouts. And also hit 1 batter. Right-hander Richie brings it, and a called strike. One and one on Luis Torrens. Here it is from Richie. Line drive into right field, down for a base hit. Yaz plays it on a bounce, comes up ready to fire to third base. He fires in wildly, and Riley has to dart over towards the mound. Play the one-hop throw in from right field. He really whizzed that over everybody at second. Riley had to dash to his right and take it on the bounce halfway between third and the mound. So it's a single by Torrens. Melendez down to second. 8 and 9 in the order have been on base every time they come to the plate in this game. Torrens now 2-for-2 and now back to the top of the order to Carson Bingge. Left-handed hitter takes a ball high. We're telling you about Carson Bingge. Played 3 seasons at Oklahoma State. Redshirted after undergoing Tommy John surgery after his freshman season. 1-0 to Bingge. Ball high and outside, 2-0. Bingge, a first-round pick to the Mets, 19th overall 2 years ago out of Oklahoma State. Two-oh pitch over for a called strike. Bingge was a semifinalist for the John Olerud Two-Way Player of the Year Award. Obviously a good position player and also pitched some there in college. 2-1 from Richie. Ground ball to the right side. Ozzie has it. Swivels, fires. There's one at second. Kim has to hold on to it. Bingge just had too much speed. And now runners at the corners, one down as they cut down the middle runner in Torrens.
3: Yeah, not much Ozzie could do there. He had to move to his left quite a few steps. And with Bingge's speed, you just have to make sure you get that one out at second base. You still set yourself up for the double play. Bobichette doesn't run that well, and if they can keep him in the yard here.
2: Yeah, he hasn't needed to run well in this game. All he's needed to do is trot. Hit a solo homer in the first inning. Hit a grand slam in the second inning. Now here's Bichette versus J.R. Ritchie. 6-2 Mets, bottom of the fourth inning. And Bichette takes the first pitch low and outside. Bichette in the first year of a three-year contract that he signed in the offseason. Mets really wanted Kyle Tucker. They're in on the sweepstakes on him and lost out to the Dodgers. There's a ball outside. They knew they needed a big signing and pivoted to Bichette as he comes over from Toronto and helped guide them to the American League pennant last season. Ritchie fires. 2-0 pitch and a high fly ball to medium depth left center field. Michael Harris is there, now in straightaway center, makes the catch. Tagging from third base, coming now Melendez to the plate. The throw-in kicks off the mound, and Melendez in there without a play. Harris can't believe it. He's bent over, hands on his knees in frustration. Wasn't all that deep. He's caught by Harris in shallow center, so he had to be licking his chops, thinking he's about to throw to the plate, Nick, and get it out, and then throw in right off the mound, and no play at that point.
3: Yeah, I think if he gets over the mound, I think he's got a shot. I actually thought they were going to give the deke where they take a couple of hard steps and then stop, but he hits the back of the mound and hits the rosin bag on top of it.
2: So it's now 7-2 Mets. They'll intentionally walk Soto. At first and second, two down for Jared Young. Boy, a six RBI night for Bichette. 7-2 Mets, bottom of the fourth. Richie's first pitch is a ball inside. Runners at first and second, two down for Jared Young. Pop out and a ground out for him tonight. Left-handed batter. And a ground ball down the first baseline, foul. That run scoring, Melendez charged to Strider. That closes his line. On a strike. There's a ball high, 2-1. By the way, the six RBIs by Bichette matches his career high. We're only in the fourth inning. He's going to have a few more cracks to break right on through that number. Two one, missed the inside corner.

0: Richie's 3-1. Ground ball to the left side. Kim to his right. Gloves. Long throw against his momentum. Matt stretches off the bag. And they say that he's safe. And Matt immediately points to the dugout saying, you want to review this. I thought it was a good stretch, Nick, to his left. And Kim, going against his momentum, got it over there on a bounce. I think he got it there in time.
1: I do, too, and Matt knew exactly what was going on.
2: They challenge it, review it. They're going to get the out.
0: Yeah, this is not even close. Alan Porter totally whiffed on that one. Braves are walking off the field. Because the throw over was in time. The only question is, did he keep a toe on the bag? And watching in real time from where I sit, you could tell that Matt's toe was on the bag. But Alan Porter, 10 feet from the bag, called him safe.
1: Yep. Really good play by Kemp, too, going to his right, knowing he's got to get rid of it. He just tries to put it on the ground and let Matt Olson do the work on the back end.
0: We'll hear from Alan Porter in just a moment. He's the first base umpire, but he's also the crew chief. Here we go.
3: After review, the call on the field is overturned. The fielder maintains control of the base. Atlanta will retain their challenge.
0: All right, so it is overturned. Olson maintained the foot on the bag. And that ends the bottom of the fourth inning. But another run for the Mets. We go to the top of the fifth, 7-2 New York.
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1: The Mets have the 7-2 lead here at Citi Field as we head to the top of the fifth inning. New pitcher for the Mets will be left-hander Ciunel Perez. That'll be his 21st game of the year. 2-3 with a 5.06 ERA. Over 21 and a third innings between Washington and New York. It's going to be a four-pitch mix, curveball slurve about 50% of the time, and sinker four-seamer, which sit about 96 miles an hour about 50% of the time as well.
0: So takes over for McClain. Four innings for McClain. The story of the game to this point is the bat of Bo Bichette. He had a solo homer in the first inning. He had a grand slam in the second inning and a sac fly in the fourth inning. And he's matched his career best for RBIs in a game with six. And as we're only in the top of the fifth inning, what really starts to come into focus, if you're on the Mets side of the ledger, is making a challenge to the franchise record for RBIs in a game, which is nine. And that's been done twice. Brandon Nimmo had a nine RBI game in April of 2025. And Carlos Delgado had a 9-RBI game with the Mets in 2008. And Bichette with 6 RBIs at this point. Top of the order, here comes Mauricio Dubon. And the first pitch on the way from Ciunel Perez is a ball inside. Also, the update that we received on Spencer Strider, right arm soreness, forced him out of the game there in the fourth inning. One ball and no strikes on Mauricio Dubon. One-oh pitch. And Dubon softly taps it out towards third. Picked up halfway down the line by Perez. Throws over. Pulling his foot off the bag was Young, but then steps right back on the bag quickly. And they do get Dubon on a 1-3 putout.
1: You know, Ben, I think the frustrating part tonight, too, is obviously you don't want Spencer Strider to be hurt, but the fact is the Braves got Nolan McLain out of the game after four innings. And unfortunately, the Braves are down by five when he finally does come out. But I think if you got him out after four, you'd be pretty happy.
0: Sure. Michael Harris up to the plate, takes the ball high. Yeah, hopefully the injury for Strider is just soreness that quickly goes away and get him back on track. Nathan, he had to come out of the game. One ball and no strikes on the pitch on the way. Harris takes a called strike, 1-1. 7 runs, 8 hits, and an error for the Mets. 2 runs, 3 hits, no errors for the Braves. And the best crack out of the Braves had was the 2-run second inning, but they had the bases loaded with no one out. Wanted more than the 2 runs. That'll be fouled off the foot of Harris. Folks, you ever wonder what a home run tastes like? It's a little peppery, it's a little tangy, and it's a lot like the original Louisiana hot sauce, the official hot sauce of the Atlanta Braves. It's Louisiana Hot, buy you some. Last night, it was supposed to be Martin Perez pitching for the Braves in Chicago in the finale versus the White Sox. But, of course, the rain washed all that out. There's the 1-2 pitch on the way to Michael Harris. Lefty Perez kicks some deals. 1-2 low and outside. Initially, the plan was just to push everybody back and have Perez go tonight, Strider go tomorrow, and Elder in game 3. But like we mentioned earlier, they had already sent Spencer ahead of the team so he could get into New York at a good hour, get some rest. 2-2 pitch. Chopped off the plate. Weakly up the first baseline. Perez bare hands. Toss it to first. That's a nice play. Came off the mound and able to pick it up off the grass between the mound and first base and get the out. And 2 down. But finishing that story, Walt told us there's just no way I'm going to send a guy to the mound to pitch on the same day that he got to town. We got to a hotel at 6 a.m. like we referenced. So they flipped those two around with Spencer staying on regular rest and Martin Perez pitching tomorrow. And the Mets have TBA listed, so we'll see what they decide to do.
1: They've been using an opener a little bit, too, with Sean Manaea, so maybe that's where they go tomorrow. We've seen way too many openers, in my opinion, but teams tend to go there more commonly than not now.
0: 2 down for Matt Olson. Olson takes the ball outside. So you're saying Manaea being the bulk guy tomorrow.
1: That's what it looks like with the TBD, because you already have your Sunday starter in Freddy Peralta, so it could make some sense.
0: Yeah, I could see that taking place for sure. That seems to be a strategy that every team is using against the Braves now. Olson rips it in the air, deep right field, back towards the wall it flies, and that is over the top of the wall and gone. It's a homer by Matt Olson. It's his 20th of the year, and it's now a 7-3 Mets lead at the top of the fifth inning. 399 feet off the bat of Matt Olson. And he continues his strong season. Been a great season for Matt with 20 homers and 51 RBIs. That is now his 4th homer this month, as he is batting around 350 in the month of June. Two down for Ozzie, batting for the right side versus the lefty Perez. 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Nothing in one. Albie swings and fouls it back, 0-2.
1: Yeah, that home run from Matt, pretty impressive. 99-mile-an-hour sinker on the inner part of the plate. He goes right center field. He's been swinging a hot bat. You know that. He actually is second in the National League in a home run behind Kyle Schwarber, who has 24.
0: 0-2 pitch at Albies with a two-hopper to shortstop. Backhanded by Bichette. Long throw. Up on a tiptoe. Jared Young brings it down. And they just barely get the out. A That is the top of the fifth inning. But the Braves get a homer for Matt Olson. Get a little bit closer. We go to the bottom of the fifth inning. 7-3 Mets.
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0: Bottom of the fifth inning here in New York. It's a 7-3 lead for the Mets. Now for J.R. Ritchie, try to keep the Mets quiet for a little while and let the bats have some time to climb back into this thing. Braves get a little bit closer at the top of the inning with a home run by Matt Olson. A.J. Ewing leads off for the Mets. Matt Olson, a 20 home run campaign already, 20 homers and 69 games. A.J. Ewing swings and fouls one back. This is the ninth time in Olson's career he's belted 20 or more homers. He has 308 home runs for his career. A one from Ritchie. All high and outside. And for Matt, his career best 54, which is the franchise record for the Braves. Did that in 2023 when he hit 54 homers and knocked in 139 runs. Slugged over 600 that year. 1-1 pitch fouled off, 1-2.
2: I always wonder if you're going to see the 150 RBI guy ever again. I don't even know if you're going to see 140. I think the Matt Olson 139 is one of those marks that you aren't going to see many guys go over that moving forward.
0: 1-2, high and outside. There have been four seasons where Matt has hit 30 home runs or more. There's the 2-2 pitch on the way to A.J. Ewing. That'll be fouled off. But there are also three seasons where he finished with 29 homers. Mm-hmm. So he's three homers from having 6 30 home run or better seasons. But to be sitting on 20 right now shows you how good he's been. Ritchie cuts it loose, and he gets his man swinging. Good curveball by J.R. Ritchie. Strikes out A.J. Ewing. In a battle of the guys with initials for their first names, J.R. gets A.J. and one down.
2: The curveball for Ritchie has been pretty good. As long as he can get that release point out front, it's got some good depth to it. The bottom of the zone, the changeup's one of those good pitches too, but that's been inconsistent. But that curveball has probably been the most consistent secondary pitch for him at the big league level.
0: Marcus Semien, check swing, fouls it straight back, 0-1. We mentioned how this is the first time we've seen the Mets all year. 69 games in the season. It was originally supposed to be 70 games. But rained out last night, so didn't play last night in Chicago. 0-1 to Simeon. There's a ball low. But we'll be seeing a lot of the Mets here coming up. The Mets play 13 of their next 23 games against the Braves and Phillies. They'll have their opportunity here over the next little while to climb back into the division race. Well, they're 15 games back. There's a ball outside. Whomever wins tonight will pick up a game on the Phillies. They're defeated 6-0 by the Brewers. 7-3 Mets. Bottom of the fifth. 2-1 to Simeon. Cracked down the right field line, slicing the corner, and that is a foul ball. Once you get about halfway down that right field line, where Nick and I sit, we are shielded from the rest of that line with the rising sidewall. So anything that takes place in that corner, I'm going to be relying on you, Nick, to look at that monitor over there to your right.
2: Try to help you out if I can.
0: Yeah, you got the play-by-play for anything right. Deep in the right field corner. 2-2 on Simeon. Richie fires, and he gets him with a curveball. Back-to-back strikeouts by Richie.
2: Another good-looking curveball from JR.
0: Two down for Brett Beatty. I tell you, a 1-2-3 inning would feel nice. Braves haven't had a single one of those. There has been at least one Met on every single inning. They've scored all but one innings. That was the third when they didn't score. Brett Beatty takes a ball inside. One ball and no strikes. Beatty batting seventh in their order. He's hitting .226. Three homers for Beatty. Young man out of Austin, Texas, 26 years old. Check swing. He did go after the sinker, 1-1. He was heading to the University of Texas. And the color of his hair would have fit in perfectly with the color scheme for the Longhorns. You've got that dark red hair. Here's the 1-1 pitch on the way to Brett Beatty. He swings and misses over the top of a curveball. But he was a first-round pick of the Mets, taken 12th overall in 2019 out of Lake Travis High School in Austin. Became the first high school third baseman drafted in the first round by the Mets since David Wright in 2001. There's a ball low, 2-2.
2: Had a really good year last year, too. Had 18 homers in 130 games this year. Has been scuffling a bit, as you mentioned. Always liked to swing. Thought he had a shot. We'll see if he can turn out to be the prospect that they always thought he was going to be.
0: Richie's 2-2 is a fastball that misses high. Need a 1-2-3 inning. Get a little boost from it. See what the boys can do at the plate in the top of the sixth inning. It'll be Smith, Riley, and Yastrzemski due up. Wind up in the 3-2. Beatty fouls off a curveball. Good selection by Richie. That's been a really good pitch for him this inning.
2: Yeah, I love that pitch, too. The biggest issue that Richie's had is just trying to get that release point out in front over the knee. That curveball's been getting out there, and it's been pretty good.
0: Payoff pitch, and he fanned him. Use a changeup. Change speeds there, and gets his man Beatty. And J.R. Richie strikes out the side in order in the fifth inning. Really good frame by the young man. We go to the top of the sixth inning, 7-3 New York.
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0: Into the top of the sixth inning. It's a 7-3 lead for the Mets. Alongside Nick Green and our producer-engineer Jonathan Chadwick, Ben Ingram here with you. I think to this point, you know, we always pick a truest play of the game. And I think we have to split it up, actually. I think half of it's going to go to Matt Olson for that homer that he hit there in the fifth inning.
19: Yep.
0: Really nice job by Matt with a homer. Furthermore, you had a 1-2-3 fifth inning put together by J.R. Ritchie striking out the side. I think that's also into consideration. And then also our producer, Jonathan Chadwick, going on about 3.5 hours of sleep, getting here early like he normally does, even though we got to town at 6 o'clock in the morning, getting all our equipment up here and setting it all up. And a great job by J-Chad, as always, in tough circumstances with no sleep. There's a ball outside. All that together, I say, is our Truist play of the game, brought to you by Truist. When you work with someone who knows a lot and cares even more, you're unstoppable. Truist, leaders in banking, unwavering in care. Truist Bank, member FDIC. One ball and no strikes. Pitch on the way to Dominic Smith. And Dom takes a called strike, 1-1.
2: All right, if you cared more, you might give J-Chad more than 25% of the play of the game.
0: I mean, just to have him in there with the likes of Matt Olson and J.R. Ritchie is not bad.
2: First time his name has been said with those two names.
0: Here's a 1-1 pitch. And Dominic with a big bouncer that kangaroos out to first. Glove by Young, steps on the bag, one down. Now, we really appreciate his help. There's a lot of things that we wouldn't be able to do with this broadcast if it weren't for Jonathan.
2: Yep.
0: And all the work that he puts in and helping us with our preparation and setup and everything else. One down in the top of the sixth inning. It's the Georgia Lottery home run jackpot inning. And if the Braves are going to hit a homer this inning, it'll come against a new pitcher. Carlos Mendoza out there chatting with Perez. He's taking the ball from him, but they continue just to chat it up. And he gives Perez a pat on the shoulder, and they'll go to the bullpen. So the Mets make the Pennington grass seed call to the bullpen. It'll be Waskar Brazoban coming along. We'll tell you more about him in a moment. But if you're looking for an easy upgrade for your lawn this season, go with Pennington grass seed, the official partner of the Atlanta Braves grounds crew. Pennington grass seed rooted in Braves country. We'll step aside. 7-3 Mets in the top of the sixth.
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2: Right-hander Waskar Brazoban will be the third pitcher of the night for the Mets. 3-1 with a 2.18 ERA over 28 games. He does have six starts mixed in there as well. He's a five-pitch mix, but mostly a sinker changeup. Sinker sits about 96 miles an hour. The changeup is just a tick off of that at 91.
0: Austin Riley stepping into the right-hand batter's box. 7-3 Mets, top of the sixth. Riley takes a first pitch strike from Razaban. It's the Georgia Lottery home run jackpot inning. If the Braves hit a homer here in the top of the sixth inning, our contestant Emmett Riddick in Alpharetta, Georgia, will win $2,050. 0-1, good swing, fouled back a fastball, nothing in two. If you'd like to enter for your chance to win at least $1,000 from the Georgia Lottery, visit 680thefan.com/GA Lottery. Georgia Lottery today could be the day. So pulling for Emmett Riddick in Alpharetta. 0-2, called third strike. 192 right on the edge of the plate. And two down here in the sixth inning.
2: About as well located as you can get.
0: Just need one big inning to climb back into this thing. Braves certainly capable. But two down as Yastrzemski is 1-for-2. Takes first pitch strike. Braves haven't scored, correction, haven't scored one run, I should say, since that last RBI single by Yastrzemski. It was his hit that gave the Braves their second run back in the second inning. 0-1. He swings and misses that time at a changeup. And he's suddenly down nothing and two. Razaban's 0-2. And it's 0-3. Cotto with the fastball looking at 98. It's a 1-2-3 sixth inning between Perez and Brazoban. We have completed 5.5. We go to the bottom of the sixth inning, 7-3 Mets.
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7: 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Napa is a proud partner of your Atlanta Braves with America's largest network for parts and care. Napa has all the bases covered when it comes to your ride. Game one in this series, second city of this two-city road trip, then the Braves back home. Getting a little bit closer to the halfway point of the season. Tomorrow's game number 70 of the year. So here in a couple of weeks, he'll be halfway through the season. MJ Melendez leads it off. He's been on base three times in the game. Walk and a double and two runs scored. Melendez takes a called strike. As far as tomorrow goes, we know that Martin Perez will pitch for the Braves. Mets haven't announced their intentions for that 4:10 Eastern first pitch tomorrow. And then Sunday's finale starting at 1:40 Eastern, 12:40 Central. Low and inside to Melendez, 1-1. That'll be Bryce Elder and Freddy Peralta. And just to take a peek out onto the horizon, Braves will wrap up this road trip and then have an off day Monday. There's the 1-1 pitch on the way to MJ Melendez. A little bit high with a cutter, two balls and a strike. Then the Braves have a homestand where they welcome in the Giants and the Brewers. And then it's off to the West Coast to see the Padres and Giants. Called strike there on Melendez, 2-2. And then the Braves get back home and start a series with the Cardinals that'll end the month of June and take you into the month of July. So that's a look out onto the horizon for the rest of this month. Braves will maintain at least an 8-game lead over the Phillies, no matter what happens tonight. 2-2, low it inside, 3-2. Phillies, as we mentioned, defeated in Milwaukee.
8: Yeah, and we're hoping for the next homestand that Drake Baldwin's back. This offense has been missing him in a big way.
7: 3-2 pitch, and he blows him away with a sinker. That swung on and missed. Four straight strikeouts for Richie. One down in the sixth inning. Yeah, That's a very sharp tooth on the saw once you get him back in there. Talking about Drake Baldwin. And we've seen stretches of the season without Drake Baldwin, without Ronald Acuna, yep, without Michael Harris. Obviously, the injuries to the pitching staff, we've seen that all the way back into spring training. Luis Torin softly taps it. Richie's got it. Fair at the foot of the mound. Throws over the bag at first base and two down. And the Braves have been able to do pretty well, even if they're without Harris or without Acuna or without Baldwin. But when you start losing two or more of those guys, yep, massive hit to the lineup.
8: It definitely is. And we know Drake's going to be in the lineup all the time. And when you think about guys that impact lineups in a big way, Ronald impacts it in a huge way. Drake also at the top. And these are guys that they can produce runs with the home run ball, getting on base. Ronald, some speed in there.
7: There's a call strike. They're game changers.
8: I'm not saying that you don't have a good lineup right now. You look at the field right now, you have a very good lineup. If Ha-Seong Kinkman start hitting a little bit more at shortstop, and then you get Drake back and slowly get Ronald back, if everybody's back at full strength, it's a dynamic offense.
7: Yeah, it's a lead at that point, that lineup. There's a call strike on Benjo and two.

0: And it's never fun to go through stretches when you're without some of your best players, especially when you're talking about everyday players. Go two to Benz and foul. But I think you have to challenge yourself to take the 37,000-foot approach and look at the entire thing and realize every team's going to go through bad injuries. And when they take place, I think every fan, every team feels like, well, nobody else is going through the injuries that we're going through. But it's your health is never guaranteed, and you have to find a way to get through those stretches and maintain a level of winning baseball. Well, two is fouled off. And it's something that I've chatted with Walt about before. When you win your division, or if you win a postseason series, or even win the World Series, I think the thing that's more rewarding than anything than being the best, it's not just being the best team. You are the best in the face of all sorts of rough situations, adversity, injuries, and you overcame it all and still won. There's a fly ball to left. Mauricio Dubon is under it, and this will be a can of corn for Mauricio. He's got it, and down they go, 1-2-3 in the sixth. Pick up that conversation when we go to, once we go to the seventh. We had that way, 7-3 New York.
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0: Action transfers into the top of the seventh, coming to you from Citi Field. Mets have a 7-3 lead on the Braves. It'll be Kim, Wins, and Dubon for the Braves in the seventh, alongside Nick Green and our producer-engineer, Jonathan Chadwick. Ben Ingram here with you. We were just talking about the injuries for the Braves and the grind of 162 games. I go back to something that Walt Weiss mentioned on our manager show today. I mean, just talking about getting through 162. It just never goes to plan. It's never like your schedule goes off without a hitch, and the Braves facing some adversity overnight, getting into New York extremely late, having to find a way to turn things around and win a game. Here's the pitch on the way to Ha-Seong Kim. Takes the ball low. But we're just talking about the injuries. And finishing what I was telling you, I just feel like it's such a reward when you are the team left standing in your division or winning the World Series, ball low at inside, because not only were you winning games, but you did it over the course of 162, facing a lot of adversity with injuries and next man up mentality. 2-0 to Kim is in there for a called strike. And it's such a reward to get through 162, but it's furthermore the reward to be winning at the end of 162 and at top of the heap. Here's the 2-1 pitch. Pulled out to third. That's taken by Beatty at third base. Throws across the diamond, gets Kim, one down.
10: Well, how good did the 2021 season feel?
0: Yeah.
10: They faced all kinds of adversity, and you had guys step up, and it was a struggle for the first half of the season. Once you get through the All-Star break, you get some new guys, new faces, new energy. It felt so good to be there at the top, and I think this team is a little bit different than that team in a different way. But
0: Austin Wins, Cubs unraveled, swinging and missing at a sinker.
10: They're putting themselves in a spot that if they need to add, they want to add, Alex Anthopoulos will add. And I commend Walt Weiss for trying to stack up the wins.
0: 0-1 hit deep and fouled on the left field line. That lands in the seats way on down the left field line. 0-2.
10: Yeah, just like we've talked about, too. You just never know what's going to happen. You don't know if other guys are going to get hurt. You have to win every game when you have the chance. And they've done a great job of that, of stacking these wins. They're 22 games over 500. They're in a really good spot. And if you can get everybody healthy, you get some reinforcements on the pitching staff as well.
0: 0-2 fouled off to our right.
10: It's going to be really fun to watch in that second half.
0: Yeah. You and I had a good conversation with a man on deck right now, Mauricio Dubon. We were flying back from Los Angeles. Everybody's feeling good. Just took 2 of 3 from the Dodgers. 0-2 is sent fouled on the third baseline. And he was talking about just how winning is all that matters. Mm-hmm. He's like, there's no egos in that clubhouse. All anybody's focused on is winning. And he made a statement that I thought was really cemented in realism and the realistic nature of a season. That swung on and missed. He strikes out wins. But he said, look, we're playing really well right now. I think we're going to be focusing on winning, and we're going to be winning a ton of games. But we're going to go through those stretches where we lose 5 in a row.
10: Yep.
0: It's going to happen to everybody. And he said, I wouldn't worry about it. That's inevitable. It's going to happen. You're going to go through some lulls. But at the end, what we're focusing in on and what our goal is every single day is to be there at the end. And a very confident individual of the team will be there. There's a called strike 0-1.
10: Well, you think about who's in that clubhouse, what energy's in that clubhouse. Are guys pulling the same rope? And if they are, and you have that good positive energy, you feel pretty good.
0: 0-1 swings and misses, 0-2.
10: Especially when you have the talent that the Braves team has.
0: Mets, top of the seventh. Here it is to Dubon that bounced up there, 1-2. In between innings, it'll be the seventh inning stretch brought to you by the Warrior Alliance. And the Warrior Alliance is stepping up to the plate to help warriors navigate to success after military service. Visit thewarrioralliance.org to learn more. 1-2, swung on, miss. Sinker 97 from Brazoban. He looks strong. So 1-2-3, seventh. We go to the bottom of the inning, 7-3 Mets. 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
0: Game one in this series, Braves of the Mets from Citi Field, alongside Nick Green and our producer-engineer Jonathan Chadwick. Benning, premier with you. The story of the game is the man climbing into the right-hand batter's box right now, Bo Bichette. He has driven in 6 runs for the Mets tonight. Solo homer in the first, grand slam in the second, sack fly in the fourth. And as I mentioned earlier, it has tied his career best. And the franchise record for the Mets is 9. Bichette takes a ball high. Just glad to see him come to the plate with nobody on base. He's up there with the bases empty in the first inning, but the two trips since then, he's had men on base to drive in, and he did. Here's the 1-0 pitch. Roll it outside, two balls, no strikes. Richie's 2-0 pitch. Machette fouls it back here just under us, 2-1. You and I are talking about the absence of Ronald Acuna, the absence of Drake Baldwin. Braves want to stretch without Michael Harris. Got a really interesting number for you when it comes to Acuna. Here's the 2-1 pitch. Ball high, 3-1. Since the start of last season, the Braves have played 82 games without Ronald Acuna. They've gone 41-41 in those games. Exactly 500. Here's the 3-1. Machette ropes it into right field, right in line with Yaz. Makes the catch right over the top of his cap, and they get Machette out without anyone scoring. Braves are 80-68 when he plays in that span. So you're talking about a 500 winning percentage versus a 541 winning percentage. And, yes, it'll be great to get Drake Baldwin back, but I got to be honest with you, Nick, I salivate about having all those guys back and how that sets off the lineup.
10: Well, think about how you can push the lineup around, too. Ronald leading off, you can put Drake in the two spot.
0: Juan Soto takes a strike.
10: You can slide Michael down. It just makes the lineup so deep, and when you're missing a guy that can do so many things at the plate, there's a massive hole that nobody can fill.
0: 0-1 to Soto. Just missed with a curveball, 1-1. But yeah, a lot of flexibility for Walt to work with. 7-3 Mets, bottom of the seventh. Bases empty, one out. 1-1 from Richie as the ball high and outside. Speaking of injuries, you want to stick around after the game for the Hyundai postgame show. We'll hear from Walt Weiss after the game, and I'm sure he'll be asked about, number one, the health of Spencer Strider, who left tonight with right arm soreness. And furthermore, what the next step is for Spencer, if they know. Here's the 2-1 pitch on the way to Juan Soto. It'll be cracked into right field. Turned around a changeup and bangs it into right. He's on for the third time tonight. It's his second hit. Ends a stretch of eight in a row set down by J.R. Richie. But I'm sure all that will be discussed after the game. And also, I'm sure we'll be talking about J.R. Richie and maybe where he fits in moving forward.
10: Yeah, I think it's probably one of those things where you probably just keep him in this rotation, slide him right in to this spot. I'd like to see him continue to build that pitch count up just to make sure that he's ready to go in 5 days if they do need him.
0: Bat in the hands of Jared Young. No foul, it straight back into the screen. Richie at 55 pitches out of the bullpen, 32 strikes. And the 0-1 from the righty missed inside of Jared Young. The average baseball game has 9 innings. That means 9 chances to put the original Louisiana hot sauce on your favorite ballpark eats. They're all tastier with the official hot sauce of the Atlanta Braves. It's Louisiana Hot. Buy you some. Pickoff over to first base. Soto back in with a dive. Wish we had better news to pass along tonight. 7-3 Mets in the bottom of the seventh. Took off again to first base. Close play, but Soto back in there. Wherever you're tuning in from this evening, we appreciate you spending some time with us on the Braves Radio Network. And also for those of you who are tuning in via the Apple TV telecast but choosing our audio, tip of the cap to you. Great to have you aboard tonight. Runner goes, 1-1, bouncer to Kim at second, steps on second, there's one, over to first base, easy double play. And that was right to him as he's at second base going to cover. And a 6-3 double play, and that zaps the Mets. They're in the bottom of the seventh. We go to the eighth inning, 7-3 New York.
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10: It'll be 2-3-4 in the order for the Braves. We head to the top of the eighth inning. They'll face the left-hander, Brooks Raley. 28 games, 2-1 record with a 1.42 ERA. It'll be a four-pitch mix for him. Not overpowering. The sinker sits about 90 miles an hour. He's got a sweeper, cutter, and changeup as well.
17: Takes over for Brazoban, who was pretty filthy.
10: He was nasty.
17: He faced five batters, struck out four of them. Michael Harris leads off with the Braves in the top of the eighth inning. Hey, Braves fans, make sure you're hitting on all cylinders this season. 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Michael Harris fouls off a first-pitch sinker, 0-1. So Raley on the mound now for the Mets. They're just trying to guide this thing on in and dock safely. They're leading 7-3 in the top of the eighth inning. No balls and a strike on Michael Harris. Tell you what, I'm laughing at in a second. There's a little flip in the left field, and that'll be down for a base hit. Michael Harris got a sinker away, went with it, and sends it into left field. This is a unique place to work a game. And when it comes to these major league press boxes and radio booths, you're going to get all kind of different setups and different angles and different places you sit. What's unique about this place is the close proximity to the fans. And I can't think of another ballpark where we're as close to the fans as we are here. If you're walking on our level, you can walk directly under our window. And the bottom of our window, probably about 7 feet off the ground, there's a called strike. So if fans are walking by, if they wanted a high five, we could reach out the window. And if somebody's tall enough, you could easily touch hands with somebody down walking underneath our window. Well, occasionally, you'll get a fan, especially late in the game, who's overserved himself. And the guy who just walked by in front of me, trying to react with me and wanted me to give him a high five, he was certainly overserved. There's a caught strike on Olson. I mean, it's been nighttime for 2 hours. He's wearing sunglasses and just stumbling along, looking up in here, smiling ear to ear. There's the 0-2 pitch. That's high and outside. And he's had himself a night tonight.
10: I miss him, but I saw other people coming through, and it actually shocked me.
17: I mean, they're right there under. There's a pitch that bounces away from the catcher. Torrens rolls right outside the batter's circle and down to second base for Michael Harris. Right now, let's pause 10 seconds for station ID on the Braves Radio Network.
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17: 2-2 count. And the pitch from Olsen, a ground ball to the right side. Far from home is Young, the first baseman, backhands. Plants and throws, and the covering pitcher, Rayleigh, wins the race to the bag. Over to third base for Michael Harris. So runner at third, one down, Braves trailing 7-3. One more thing to add to that. By the way, they called it a pass ball. They got Harris down to second base. But one more element to that. There have been times here, Nick, and I encourage you to do so if anybody's in your way, where fans, there are a few VIP and handicap seats down below us. Pitcher on the way to Ozzie Albies. And there's a ball that misses. And every now and then, while fans on this level are not allowed to stand because they can be in between us and the action and block our view, there have been a few times where, here's a 1-0 pitch, it'll be swung on and missed. You can wad up a sheet of paper, and we're close enough where you could throw down and hit a fan and say, have a seat. And I learned that trick by working in this ballpark with Don Sutton. There are a few times where Don, I still put that arm in use and fired a fastball down there and told some fans to sit out. 1-1 fouled back over to our right, 1-2.
10: The view, actually, I thought about this earlier today. The view is great. I didn't realize it. Them standing in the big moments would cause an issue, but it makes sense. And they're lucky to have these seats, but they're right on us, that's for sure.
17: 1-2, he one-hands it up the middle, base hit into center field. That'll score Michael Harris. Ozzie Albies with an RBI single. It's now a 7-4 game. And now with Ozzie aboard and Dominic Smith coming up to the plate, should he reach, and the Braves will pinch hit for Smith with Jorge Mateo. But if Jorge can reach now, you'll bring the tying run to the plate. So don't go giving up on this thing quite yet.
10: It's one thing this Braves team does. They continue to put up quality at-bats, continue to try to push across runs, and I think that's one of the great things about this team. Obviously, there are many other great attributes, but they just never quit, and they know what they need to do to score runs. They know that they can't give away at-bats, and you rarely see them do that.
17: Pitching coach Justin Willard is making a visit to the mound, chatting with a battery of Rayleigh and Turin. It's a 7-4 lead for the Mets. We're in the top of the eighth inning. Runner at first, one out. Jorge Mateo, the batter. Mateo is hitting exactly 300 on the season. Got a little pop. He has four homers this season. Three of them against pitchers. Took a position player deep in Arizona, but a homer's a homer. Now Mateo will come to the plate, and if he can reach, then you got Austin Riley waiting in the on-deck circle, who would be the tying run. Mateo takes a ball inside. We could have a little bit of drama if Jorge can work this thing to his favor and get on base. Meanwhile, Devin Williams starting to loosen in the Mets bullpen. 1-0 pitch. Low it inside. Two balls, no strikes. Inning started with a single by Michael Harris. He took second on a pass ball, got to third on a ground out by Matt Olson, and scored on a single by Ozzie Albies. The 2-0 pitch. Strike. Sweeper coming in there, touching the zone, 2-1. Lefty-righty matchup, and a 2-1 pitch. Touches the outside corner with a sweeper. Now 2-2 on Jorge Mateo. Also, if he can get on base, you'd have two sets of good wheels out there in Ozzie and Jorge. Time called right as Rayleigh was about to deal. Pitch. Miss low, 3-2. A little bit of history here between Mateo and Rayleigh. Mateo 1-for-3 against it with a single and a strikeout, so he has seen him before. Right-handed batter waiting on the 3-2 pitch. Potentially big pitch right here. Here's the 3-2. Mateo swings and misses at what might have been ball four. What do you say, Dick?
10: Yeah, it was up at the top of the zone, that cutter that didn't cut the way Mateo thought it was going to. Ends up being a little bit late. He gets the swing and miss.
0: 2 outs for Austin Riley. He's 0 for 1 with 2 walks. First pitch to Riley, and that's in for a call strike. Surprisingly, Riley has never faced Riley. For this Riley-Riley matchup, 0-1 pitch. Missed a tick high with a cutter. Seven for Mets, bottom of the eighth. Braves trying to drum up a little bit of mystery to put into this game here late. 1-1 pitch. Off the plate, 2-1. Say this, Nick, he's had a selective eye tonight with 2 walks.
10: Yeah, he's done a nice job, and I like the at-bat so far in the night. We'll see if he can get on top of something. It feels like Rayleigh's going to the top of the zone often.
0: Austin fouls that back. Count now level 2-2. Dylan Dodd up and tossing in the bullpen now for the Braves. Riley trying to keep the Braves rally alive here in the eighth. They've scored 1 run already, but looking for a bigger inning. The 2-2 pitch. He swings and hits it hard out to left field. That will drop in for a hit. It goes all the way to the wall as it whizzes past Soto. Ozzie will hold at third. It's a double by Austin Riley as he booms one off of Riley. And now the Braves bring the tying run to the plate here in the eighth inning. What a great swing that was. Now the Braves will bring up a pinch hitter in Eli White. Setting up a right-handed bat versus this left-hander Riley. Yaz finishes his night 1-for-3 with an RBI single. And now a base hit could make it a 1-run game. Eli White is announced, and here comes Carlos Mendoza. They'll be going to Devin Williams, so they got to go to one of their high leverage arms here as the Braves have made it interesting in the eighth inning. Mets make the Pennington Grass Seed call to the bullpen. 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We'll tell you about Williams when we come back. 7-4 Mets, runners at second and third, 2 down in the top of the eighth.
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10: What, second, third? With 2 outs here in the top of the 8th inning at Citi Field, new pitcher for the Mets will be right-hander Devin Williams on for the 26th time on the year. 3-2 on the season with a 5.32 ERA. Pitched much better as of late. He's been scoreless in 14 of his last 16 appearances. Opponents have only hit 106 over that span. It'll be a 3-pitch mix, mostly 2 pitches, with a 4-seamer sitting about 94 miles an hour in that airbender changeup. It's about 85. They can say ton of swing and miss. He's set to face pinch hitter Eli White.
0: Eli's never faced him. And the Braves were trailing 2-0 early. They scored 2 runs in the top of the second to tie it.
17: They're hoping for a big inning there in the second. Had the bases loaded and couldn't score more than those two runs. But then the grand slam by Bo Bichette really took the air out of the Braves' dugout. Mets have been comfortable since then. In fact, they added on with a run in the fourth inning and brought a 7-2 lead into the fifth inning. Braves scored a run with a homer, made it 7-3. But here in the eighth inning, they've scored one run already, have runners at second and third, and the tying run to the plate in Eli White. There's some drama here late in this one. And Eli trying to make it even more dramatic. Here's the pitch on the way. Williams fires. Eli takes a first pitch strike.
10: Tell you what, John Bacon behind the plate has had a tough time finding the zone. That's another pitch in off the plate that's not challenged.
17: Righty-righty matchup on the 0-1. White takes a ball outside. Eli White, a 205 hitter. Two homers this season for Eli White. Base hit, scores at least one run, maybe two. 1-1 pitch. Eli swings and tips a changeup into the mitt of Luis Torrens. Bearded right-hander Devin Williams. There's a 1-2 count on Eli White. Eli White can reach. Ha-Sung Kim would get a crack at it. Riley at second. Albies at third. White resting the bat on his right shoulder as Williams straightens, comes set right at the letters. His 1-2 pitch. Swung on and pulled down the left field line. It ricochets off of Beatty. Rolls away. Run. One run will score. Everybody's safe. Riley goes to third base. Albies scores. It'll be a base hit by Eli White. Beatty was diving right, and he saves it from going down the left field line, but it caroms off of his body and rolls away. And now it's a 7-5 game.
10: Nice job by Eli in that situation. You know you're going to get that changeup. He wants to get it below the zone. Eli gets on top and hits it right down that third base line. Good job by Beatty of keeping that in the infield.
17: Now the Braves. Yeah, exactly. Now the Braves will use a pinch hitter in Rowdy Tellez. This will be his first at bat as a Brave. He is 1-for-4 in his career versus Devin Williams. And going back to a conversation that Walt and I had just the other day, we were talking about the addition of Rowdy Tellez, and I said, okay, how does he fit in with his team? And he said, well, he's a really good left-handed power option off the bench late in the game. Sometimes you just want to go to the big, hairy lefty in a situation where you need a big swing. That's what Walt said, and here he is.
10: Yeah, here's the situation.
17: Really good speed at first base in Eli White as he represents the tying run. Righty-lefty matchup, and Tellez takes a ball high. Rowdy Tellez, 31 years old, out of Elk Grove, California. Here's the 1-0 pitch. And a called strike. Well, these two guys certainly know each other. They were teammates with the Brewers. Talking about Tellez and Williams. And for Tellez, this is his first trip to the plate in the big leagues this year. He was in the big leagues with the Mariners and the Rangers last year. Left-handed batter, the 1-1 pitch. Taken for a called strike. It's 1-2 on Tellez. Rowdy had played in 49 games with AAA Gwinnett. He was batting 259. Looking for some contact to continue this rally. 1-2 pitch. High and outside, laid off a fastball.
10: And he's gave him a steady diet of fastballs. He hasn't seen that changeup yet. I think the first couple of pitches, Tellez looking for the changeup. He kind of got locked up with the fastball.
17: White the lead at first base. Riley a lead at third base. And the 2-2 pitch. Fouled back. Got a piece of a fastball.
0: Braves have fought hard to get back into this thing. They've scored two runs here in the eighth inning. It's a 7-5 game. But they can really make the Mets uncomfortable with a base hit right here. Base hit at least makes it a one-run game. Braves are trailing 7-3, just a few innings back. It was 7-2 all the way back to the fourth inning. 2-2 to Tellez. He swings and pops it up. Shallow left, coming in Soto. He is under it, and Soto has it for the out. So Tellez flies out. The Braves strand runners to the corners, but they score a couple of runs. And they get back into the game. Running out of time, we go to the bottom of the eighth inning, 7-5 Mets.
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0: The eighth inning, it's a 7-5 lead for the Mets. And the Braves are the two-run top of the eighth inning, climbing back into this thing, but only one more crack at it. Now they got to keep them quiet in the bottom of the eighth inning. It's also the Yanmar strikeout the side inning. And if the Braves can strike out the side in order, our contestant Thomas Swords will be the winner of a brand new Yanmar ZTR. Enter all season long at Braves.com/Yanmar for your chance to win a Yanmar ZTR and to be entered for a grand prize tractor drawing at the end of the season. Yanmar built together back longer. First pitch swinging, A.J. Ewing sends it foul down the right field line. A few changes for the Braves. Eli White remains in the game. He's in right field. Jorge Mateo remains in the game. He's at shortstop. 7-5 our score. Bottom of the eighth inning for A.J. Ewing. Right, he brings it. That stroke high and deep to center field. Michael Harris casually drifting under it and makes the catch about 10 feet shy of the warning track. So no winner in the Yanmar strikeout the side inning, but Thomas Swords, thank you for being our contestant tonight. We appreciate you being out there. 59 pitches out of J.R. Ritchie in relief of Spencer Strider. He came along in the third inning, gave up one run in the fourth. That's been it. Take that back. Came along in the fourth inning, I should say, after the one batter. And that was the leadoff walk to Melendez from Strider, and that was the last batter he faced. There's a ball high. This will be challenged by Wins. Right now, a 2-0 count on Simeon, but if this is overturned, it'll be 1-1, and the Braves are really good on ABS challenges tonight. They'll miss this one, though. Worth a look. Missed by almost an inch. So Ritchie to this point has kept him quiet. Trying to do that one more time. Here's the 2-0 pitch. Simeon takes a sinker for a ball 3-0. Righty trying to battle back. 3-0 to Simeon. Taking for a strike.
17: have used just Strider and Richie on the mound this evening. Mets have used a slew of pitchers. 3-1, he cut it loose, missed the slider. Mets have used McClain, Perez, Brazoban, Rayleigh, and Williams. Low it outside with a slider.
10: Yeah, with the way things have worked out so far on the back end of this game, you go back to that second inning when the Braves had the bases loaded. They had already scored two runs, and they had nobody out and couldn't push another across.
17: One out for Brett Beatty. Beatty with a soft tapper up the first baseline. I think there's a couple of moments there in that second inning that you put under the microscope. The one you just mentioned, when you score the two runs, that was great to tie the game in the moment, but wanted a bigger inning than that. And then at the bottom of the second, that's when the grand slam by Bichette took place.
10: Yep.
17: But in that inning, it's two up and two down, bases empty.
10: Mm-hmm. And Spencer had the ball he tried to catch. He probably should have let go. That would have been the third out of the inning. And
17: 0-1 to Beatty. Out to first. Leaks through Olsen's glove. Albies has got it. And he flips over there to the bag. That's an impressive play by Ozzie. And also Matt with a good stretch off the bag. Matt was holding the runner at first base, and it got on him quickly. And he got leather on it, slowed it down. Ozzie stuck with it, went to his left, picked it up, tossed to Matt. That goes 3-4-3 on the putout of Beatty, and down to second base for Simeon.
10: Yeah, great job by Matt, just getting a glove on this, and a good job by Ozzie, too. When you think about infielders and you watch these guys, you cannot give up on a play. Ozzie does it and gets a big out.
17: One more out to get. MJ Melendez will come to the plate. He's been a tough out, a double, a walk. Got him with a strikeout in the sixth inning, but he scored two runs. And just to look ahead, the Braves in the ninth have 9-1-2 coming up. Trailing by two runs in the eighth. Melendez takes a backdoor curveball that misses. J.R. Richie, a glance to the runner at second. That's Simeon. 1-0 pitch. Strike call. Got a curveball over. 1-1. All the stuff in the arsenal tonight for Richie has looked sharp. And this is what you wanted to see as he's come back up from AAA. Second tour duty in the big leagues this year. 1-1 to Melendez. Fouled off 1-2.
10: Yeah, I like how he's attacked with the sinker and curveball. He's mixed in that slider cutter in at different times, important situations to get guys thinking about something different. He throws some pretty good changeups in there as well.
17: One, two to the plate. Low and inside with a curveball. A 2-2 on MJ Melendez. Just trying to slam the door on the Mets here in the eighth inning and give the Braves their best crack at it in the ninth. Fought back to make it a two-run deficit. Both teams have eight hits. Simeon to lead at second. Richie strides in the 2-2. Miss with a fastball outside, 3-2. Luis Torrens is on deck for the Mets. He bats ninth in the order. These guys at the bottom of the order, they've been pretty tough. Mentioned that Melendez has been on base twice and scored twice. Torrens is 2-for-3, two singles, and also a run scored. The count runs full. 3-2 pitch. Huge swing and a miss at a curveball for strike three. Nice job by J.R. Richie. I tell you, every arrow in his quiver was flying well tonight. And a solid job out of the bullpen. Final shot for the Braves. We go to the top of the ninth, 7-5 Mets.
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0: We have made our way into the ninth, and the Braves need two runs to keep their hopes alive. Trailing 7-5, they scored twice in the eighth inning. That makes it a little bit better for them here in the ninth inning. Need a base runner to bring the tying run to the plate. It'll be Austin Wins, followed by Mauricio Dubon and Michael Harris in the ninth for the Braves. Second game of this series will be tomorrow afternoon. And that'll be a 4:10 Eastern, 3:10 Central first pitch. Martin Perez will be going tomorrow night. He's 4-3 with a 3.02 ERA. Mets have not announced a starter yet. Our anticipation is for them to use an opener and then go with Sean Manaea for the bulk inning. So that's what we're expecting out of the Mets tomorrow. But cross that bridge when we get there. Need at least two runs right here in the ninth inning versus Devin Williams and whomever else the Mets want to throw out there in case it didn't go well for Williams. 7 runs, 8 hits, and an error for the Mets. 5 runs, 8 hits, no errors for the Braves. Austin Wins 0-3 with 3 strikeouts tonight. Williams goes to work. Well, there's a ball lined out to second and caught by Marcus Semien. That was good defensive alignment by the Mets. And Semien was a few feet to his right. And if he's playing it as his normal position, traditional spot at second, that's a base hit into center field. One out for Mauricio Dubon. Mauricio is 0-4. 2 ground outs, a pop out, and a strikeout. Makes a fastball for a first pitch and in there for a strike. So many times he's been part of a big Braves rally. Need him to spark one right here. A 1 pitch. Fouled off. Just did tap the changeup. 0-2 on Dubon. Devin Williams wants a new ball. He seems to be pretty frustrated out there. Hits a new pearl, throws the other one aside. Quick squeeze of the rosin bag. He faced 2 batters in the eighth inning. Now the ninth in his hands. Here's the 0-2 to Mauricio Dubon. Low it outside with a changeup.
10: Got to find a way to get a guy on and get Matt Olson up.
0: Yeah, just to have that opportunity, that chance where if he runs into one and knocks it out, you get the Braves the lead. Just got to get some men on base for him. 1-2, pulled foul. Michael Harris on deck, swinging a weighted bat, wearing those bright peach-colored cleats down there in the on-deck circle. Meanwhile, Dubon taking his time, digging into the right-hand batter's box. Mauricio batting 256 on the season. Bases empty, 1 down. 1-2 pitch. Fouls it off again. Little breeze in the ballpark.
17: This is a night where we saw the game start an hour, 16 minutes late because of rain. Again, the 1-2 pitch. Dubon fouls it back down under us. Still 1-2, just fighting as hard as he can to keep it going versus Williams. Phillies have already lost. Nationals have already lost. Marlins a winner in Pittsburgh earlier. The Braves trying to storm back and stun the Mets. But down to their final two outs here in the ninth inning. Here's the seventh pitch of the at-bat. And Dubon takes a ball high. Williams comes set right of the letters. Righty kicks and deals. And Dubon fouls off a changeup. He's seen a pretty good amount of changeups, and he's just caught a stitch of all of them to foul them off and hang alive.
10: Yeah, and the fastball from Devin Williams is not what it used to be a couple of years ago, where it was 96, 97 miles an hour. It's sitting in that 93 range, a few 94s, and I don't think he can beat Dubon with the fastball as long as it's in the zone.
17: He's thrown him five changeups of the previous eight pitches in the battle. Here comes pitch number nine, and the 2-2. Dubon pulls it foul into the screen by the Braves dugout. Another changeup. Just spoiling that pitch over and over and over again until he picks a plum that he can really sink his teeth into.
10: But he hadn't had really anything to hit either. That changeup moving so much, it's been a lot of it out of the zone.
17: 2-2. He swings and pops it towards foul ground, first base side, arcing over back of the Mets dugout. That lands about 12 rows back. Well, we've said it 100 times. I mean, the longer these at-bats go, the longer the battle goes, the more and more you feel like it favors the batter. This will be the 11th pitch between Williams and Dubon. 2-2. Fouled back again.
10: And that's the fastball at the top that is actually above the zone, but he still is able to get to it.
17: Well, if something good happens for Mauricio here, he certainly earned it. He has gotten down into the trenches with Williams here, just fighting him tooth and nail. This will be pitch number 12 in the battle. 7-5 Mets, top of the ninth, bases empty, one down. And the 2-2, pulled foul, hits the railing of the Braves dugout. And his teammates over there clapping as he continues to lengthen this at bat. Going back to last inning, now 23 bullets fired by Williams. This will be pitch 13. And the 2-2 on the way, fouled off. I'm loving this. Make him work for it. Number of pitches in this battle is about to match the number on Dubon's uniform, number 14. Williams exhales, 2-2, and he strokes it into right field base hit. Is that a thing of beauty or what? 14-pitch battle, and Dubon wins it by looping it into right center field. That's big league right there.
10: Yeah, probably the best pitch he saw to put the bat on the ball and put it in play. Just kept fighting and fighting a lot of pitches out of the zone until he gets something middle of the plate up at the top, and that's the fastball. I told you he probably couldn't beat him at the top. As long as it's in the zone, it was in the zone, and he lines it to center field. Beautiful at bat.
17: Well, now it's Michael Harris. He represents the tying run. Left-handed batter. Williams back to work. Michael takes ball one high. Michael Harris is 0-for-1 in his career versus Devin Williams. Well, not much of a history at all. Brett Beatty, even with a bag at third and off the line against the left-handed batter. 1-0 pitch. And a strike on the inside corner with a changeup. These Mets fans have to be uneasy. They have seen so many things go against them this season. in last place pretty much most of the season. Braves trying to rally and break their hearts here in game one. 1-1 pitch. And he swings and misses at a changeup, 1-2.
10: That was a good one. That was the one that started thigh high and ends up down by the ankles.

0: bat, 1-for-4 with a home run. Two down in the ninth. First pitch swinging, and he missed every stitch of the fastball. Matt just calmly looks down as if in his mind going through what he just saw. Casts his gaze out there to the right-hander Williams. They're not holding the board, Dubon, on the 0-1 pitch. Matt swings and misses at another fastball, 0-2. You know, Williams certainly has the advantage as he's gotten ahead with back-to-back heaters versus Olson. Matt Olson requests time. It's granted by home plate umpire John Bacon. Getting started with a line out by Wins, then Mauricio Dubon singled. Michael Harris struck out. And the Braves down to their final swing with a tying run in the left-hand batter's box. The 0-2. Tap foul to the backstop. Like I mentioned, not holding the board, Dubon, and he had drifted about halfway between first and second. He was ready to take the bag. Matt down nothing and two, but the way he's been swinging it, it's always a tough out if you're an opposing pitcher when you're facing Matt Olson. Hitting over 350 in the month of June. Trying to keep the Braves alive. Brett Beatty, the third baseman, well off the line at third. First baseman Jared Young hugging the line at first. Pretty good hole between Simeon and Young on the right side. For Williams, this will be his 33rd pitch since he came in last inning. And the 0-2. Matt swings and tips it into the mitt for strike three. And that's the game. Braves made it interesting in the latter innings, but couldn't come all the way back, and the Mets take game one. Well, the Braves in the ninth, no runs, one hit, no errors, and one man left. Final score, Mets 7, Braves 5. Back with the totals after this.
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3: Mets win game one, 7-5 over the Braves. So the Braves have lost three in a row now for the second time this year. The Home Depot is proud to present today's player of the game, Nick Green. Who will that be?
4: That'll be J.R. Richie. Great job by him coming in on the back end of this game for Spencer Strider. Five shutout, punched out five, and only allowed two hits. He looked fantastic. He kept him in the game.
3: He did. J.R. Richie, your player of the game, built by the Home Depot. How doers get more done. Here are the totals for the Mets. Seven runs, eight hits, one error, four men left on base. They were led by Bo Bichette. He hit two of their three homers tonight. He hit a solo shot in the first and a grand slam in the second. The other home run came by Juan Soto, a solo homer. By the way, Bichette with a six RBI game matching his career best. For the Braves, five runs, nine hits, no errors, seven men left on base, one homer, a solo homer by Matt Olson in the fifth inning. Winning pitcher is C.N.L. Perez, now 3-3 with a 5.16 ERA. Spencer Strider takes the loss. He's 4-2 with a 5.31 ERA. Devin Williams, the save, is 10th at an ERA of 5.01 for him. Mets improved to 31-38 with the win. Braves fall to 45-24 with the loss. 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And a reminder, the Braves hit one homer tonight, so that means you'll score $100 off a set of Goodyear or Cooper tires tomorrow only. 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
3: Mets win this one 7-5 over the Braves. Braves look to bounce back tomorrow, even up the series. 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Braves and Mets right here at Citi Field in New York. Our Braves Radio Network coverage will begin at 2:55 Eastern with a Ford leadoff show. And then Nick and I have the first pitch at 4:10 Eastern, 3:10 Central. Lefty. Martin Perez gets the ball for the Braves. He's 4-3 with a 3.02 ERA. Mets have not announced a starter yet. So for our guys back in studio, Joe Virgin and Chris Thames. Also for Nick Green and our producer-engineer Jonathan Chadwick, I'm Ben Ingram saying so long and good evening from Citi Field in New York. Final score, Mets 7, Braves 5. Stay tuned for the Hyundai postgame show starting right now with Barrett Salee.
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12: And welcome into the Truist Studios here in the Battery Atlanta. Barrett Salee recapping game one between the Braves and the Mets. Braves fall 7-5. Couldn't mount a late charge in the ninth inning to drop game one of the three-game set. Matt Olson goes yard, his 20th of the season. Spencer Strider, though, the big story, he is removed from the game in the fourth inning. His velocity dropped all the way down to 88 miles per hour on that fastball in the fourth inning. If there's an update on Spencer Strider, we will let you know. The official word so far is right arm soreness. That was the word during the game. Hopefully Walt Weiss updates us a little further later in this show. Let's get to the highlights. Bottom of the first, one down. Strider on the mound with an 0-2 count on Bo Bichette as the Mets look to get on the board.
11: 0-2 lifted high in the air towards deep left. Dubon will go back. Dubon to the wall, out of room. Home run by Bichette. Strider, he had not surrendered a home run in his last two starts, but he gives up one here in the first inning tonight. And it's 1-0 New York on the seventh homer of the season by Bo Bichette.
12: Yeah, you're going to hear more from him later in these highlights. The next batter, though, is Juan Soto, and he looks to make it back-to-back jacks off to Strider.
11: The 3-2 pitch. Soto wrecks it deep to right field at the wall. Out of here. That was a missile. Back-to-back homers for the Mets by Bichette and Soto, and it's 2-0 in favor of New York.
12: It was a missile, 109 off of Soto's bat. Top of the second, and the Braves are looking to get one right back after Ozzie Albies is hit by a pitch to open the inning and gets to second on an error by first baseman Jared Young. Dominic Smith stands in, looking to get the Braves on the board.
11: Here's the 1-2 pitch, and Dominic pokes it through the left side of base hit. This could drive it Ozzie. He comes around third base, and he'll cruise in to score. Base hit by Dominic Smith, and the former Met puts the Braves on the board. It's now a 2-1 game in the second inning.
12: After McClain walks Austin Riley, Mike Yastrzemski stands in with nobody down and runners on first and second.
11: 3-2. Ground ball to the right side. Base hit in the right field. Dominic Smith gets the turnaround third. Binge will fire to the plate. That'll be cut off. We got a tie game. First to third for Riley. RBI single by Mike Yastrzemski, and it's two apiece in the second.
12: Bottom of the frame, and Spencer Strider is in some big-time trouble. After getting the first two batters of the inning, he gives up two hits and then hits Carson Binge. That sends Bo Bichette to the plate with the bases juiced.
11: 0-1 to Bichette. He swings and drives it deep to right field. Back towards the corner. Yastrzemski at the wall. He leaps. It's gone. A grand slam by Bo Bichette. And an inning where it looked like Strider might be in cruise control suddenly blows up in his face, and it's now a 6-2 lead for the Mets.
12: Like I said, Spencer Strider removed from the game in the fourth with right arm soreness. That was with one on and nobody down after his fastball dipped to 88 miles per hour. J.R. Richie comes in, runners at the corners, one down, and there's that guy Bo Bichette again.
11: Richie fires. 2-0 pitch and a high fly ball to medium depth left center field. Michael Harris is there, down straightaway center, makes the catch. Tagging from third base, coming down Melendez to the plate. The throw-in kicks off the mound, and Melendez in there without a play. Harris can't believe it. He's bent over, hands on his knees in frustration. So it's now 7-2 Mets.
12: Ball actually hit the rosin bag. Good work from Richie, though. Five innings, two hits, no earned runs, two walks, and five strikeouts in relief of the injured Strider. Top of the fifth, Cionel Perez in for the Mets. Matt Olson at the dish, looking to get the Braves back in it.
11: Olson rips it in the air, deep right field, back towards the wall it flies, and that is over the top of the wall and gone. It's a homer by Matt Olson. It's his 20th of the year, and it's now a 7-3 Mets lead at the top of the fifth inning.
12: Braves looking to mount even more of a comeback in the eighth. Michael Harris, the second on third, one down. Ozzie Albies at the plate against Brooks Raley, looking to get the Braves a little bit closer.
11: 1-2, he one-hands it up the middle, base hit into center field. That'll score Michael Harris. Ozzie Albies with an RBI single. It's now a 7-4 game.
12: Later in the inning, second and third, Devin Williams on for the Mets. He's facing pinch hitter Eli White with two down and runners on second and third.
11: His 1-2 pitch. Swung on and pulled down the left field line. It ricochets off of Beatty. Rolls away. Run. One run will score. Everybody's safe. Riley goes to third base. Albies scores. It'll be a base hit by Eli White. Beatty was diving right, and he saves it from going down the left field line, but it caroms off of his body and rolls away. And now it's a 7-5 game.
12: Same score, top of the ninth, two down. Williams still out there for the Mets. Mauricio Dubon on first. Matt Olson as the potential tying run at the plate as the Braves' final hope.
11: And the 0-2. Matt swings and tips it into the mitt for strike three, and that's the game. Braves made it interesting in the latter innings, but couldn't come all the way back, and the Mets take game one. Well, the Braves in the ninth, no runs, one hit, no errors, and one man left. Final score, Mets 7, Braves 5.
12: Cionel Perez gets the win for the Mets. He's 3-3 on the season. Spencer Strider, the loss. He's 4-2. Devin Williams, the save, his 10th of the season. 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
12: We'll head down to the clubhouse. 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
12: Welcome back. We'll hear from Braves manager Walt Weiss in just a bit. But a lot of injuries to get to. Of course, Spencer Strider left this game with right arm soreness. We'll see if we get something on him a little bit later in the show. Drake Baldwin, he'll begin rehab on Saturday with the Gwinnett Stripers. And Walt did say before the game that you might or probably will see him on this upcoming homestand. Hurston Waldrop off the injured list and down to Triple A Gwinnett. 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Here is manager Walt Weiss.
0: What you know about Spence?
1: Yeah, we went out there. You know, we saw the velocity was way down. We went out there and asked him if he was all right. And, you know, he had shoulder and elbow soreness. I mean, that's the extent of what I know right now. He's already, you know, he's going to have images taken and everything. So, we don't know a whole lot. But, someone right. I mean, he didn't look right that last inning. So that's what, the alarm bells went off and we started seeing upper 80s with his fastball.
0: It's got to be a little heartbreaking, right? Everything he's been through to see that.
1: He's been through a lot, he's been through a lot in the last few years trying to work his way back, and we've seen some glimpses of it. He's done a nice job for us this year, and there was a lot of hope. We saw him in L.A. and that outing he had in L.A. and was just lights out. It looked like old Spencer, but, these things are uneven a lot of times when you come back from injuries. He's had a couple, elbow procedures, and sometimes these things are up and down. That's usually the road back.
2: First Ronald and now Strider. How's the team just handle two major injuries within a week?
1: Yeah, look, we talked about this stuff. We knew this stuff was going to happen at some point. You never know, exactly what it's going to be. But I always talk about the challenges of a major league season and the adversity in the major league season. And we had the right guys in there to deal with stuff like this. It's a good group, and they show up every day really well. So we'll fight through it.
3: What do you think of Richie? The way he was able to cover it up?
1: Yeah, Richie was outstanding. That's maybe as good as I've seen him this year with us. Really good. So. Yeah, we'll figure out how we move forward. We haven't even talked to JR yet, but he did a heck of a job. I mean, the fact that we had a chance to win that game late, and they had to empty their pen to try to hold us off, I thought was, it was great by our guys. So, yeah, of course you want to get the big hit and get it done. I felt like in the second inning, we had McClain on the ropes. I was hoping for a bigger number than two there in the second inning. Felt like we had opportunity there, but he's really tough. The fact that we had a chance to win it late, shows our fight. After a tough night.
19: What was the tenor of the mound visit? Did it seem like Spencer sort of knew something was going on, knew something mechanically, physically?
1: Yeah, he said he just talked about his shoulder and elbow weren't feeling very good. So, and he wasn't even aware of the drop in velocity. He said, "What is it?" And so, at that point, there's no point to go on, So we get him out of the game, Richie came in and gave us a chance.
19: Even in the best case scenario, is this like a mild stint for Spencer, given his history?
1: Yeah, we'll wait to see. I mean, it's never good when a guy walks off the field, right? I mean, that's usually not a good sign. But you never know. We're going to get the images taken, and we'll see what they say. But it doesn't look great as we stand here right now.
19: What about Richo's at bat there in ninth inning?
1: Yeah, great at bat, man. Against a tough closer. We made Williams have to earn it. After being down early, we fight back in it and make their closer have to really earn that save. It was, like I said, you want to win those games, but it's good to see the fight in the guys. But that at bat by Dubon was one of the better ones I've seen this year.
12: Indeed, it was. That was Braves manager Walt Weiss. We'll take a break. When we come back, we'll preview the pitching matchup for Game 2. This is the Hyundai Postgame Show on the Atlanta Braves Radio Network.
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12: Welcome back. Barrett Salee here recapping the Braves 7-5 loss to the New York Mets. Braves, though, 4-for-10 with runners in scoring position. So if you're looking for a silver lining, that is it. A little bit more of a silver lining as well. Braves still 8 up on the Philadelphia Phillies. They lost 6-0 to the Brewers. They were one hit by Jacob Mizorowski. Mizorowski actually hit 105 on the radar gun, struck out 15. Elsewhere around the National League East, the Nationals fall 10-2 to the Mariners, and the Marlins over the Pirates 8-3. Sandy Alcantara, another win. Alcantara's been really good of late. We'll take a break. When we come back, we'll preview the pitching matchup for Game 2 between the Braves and the Mets. This is the Hyundai Postgame Show on the Atlanta Braves Radio Network.
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12: Welcome back. Braves fall to the Mets 7-5 in game one of the three-game set. Spencer Strider left in the fourth inning with right arm soreness. However, J.R. Richie coming in and playing big. This is good for the entire series because you don't want to waste your bullpen. J.R. Richie prevented that from happening. How about this? Five innings, only two hits, no earned runs, two walks, and five strikeouts. Here is Richie after the game.
16: Yeah, it was definitely good to be back. Felt a lot more like myself. That was a big emphasis, coming back is just, really trusting myself and, my process and my routines and everything and, trusting who I am out on the mound and not, not giving in. I think that was a big lesson, from this last time.
17: Going back to AAA, coming back here, how do you think that maybe helped you evolve a little bit or mature a little bit?
16: Yeah, I feel like I definitely learned a lot. I was only 3 weeks down there, but, it's kind of amplified what I've been working through. Really felt like I was trying to do too much with the ball, be better than I was in a sense. And my last start down there, I really felt like I kind of got back to myself of, trusting who I was, my game, not trying to create an identity for myself. I just feel a lot more like myself, overall. So I'm really happy with where I'm at now, but definitely learned a lot by going down there.
18: What's the shift in mentality coming from? Like, you were prepared to be in a long relief role. What is the difference between I'm starting a game from and I got to come up with a couple innings?
16: It's really not too different. I still try and do a similar kind of pregame routine. Obviously, today was a little thrown off just because of a rain delay, but, I try and show up like I'm kind of like I'm starting each day that I'm hot. As the game goes, it's just kind of watching, understanding what my role is as being a long relief guy, when I would possibly be coming in, all that sort of stuff. It's pretty quick. But at the end of the day, like, the job's the same. I'm trying not to let you know, the lack of time, I guess, you know, really affect me. I'm trying to prepare like I normally would for a start. You know, and really, like, it kind of goes back to just, you know, trusting my stuff and, you know, trusting Winnie tonight. He did a great job calling game and, you know, settling me in early and, you know, calling pitches that I felt comfortable throwing for strikes. So
18: is there like a split brain moment thinking of how Spencer's doing when you come in and also be like, oh, I got lucky and I got adjusted?
16: Yeah, of course. You know, I was sitting there, you know, kind of moving around anyways. You know, they told me, you know, if you kind of get into the third inning, just pitch count gets up there, like start moving around. So started doing that. And yeah, phone rang, Richie get hot. So, you know, kind of did what they told me. Next thing I know, JP's telling me, hey, you got to go warm up in the field. I'm like, what happened? He's like, you got plenty of time. Like, so I was like, oh shit. Okay. Ran out there. Yeah, I mean, obviously when you run out there and there's no clock or anything, like, you realize it's an injury. I didn't really realize that coming in. You know, it's terrible because Spencer's a, you know, he's a really great guy, great teammate. He's been a great mentor to me. You know, I hate to see him go down. You know, it's really unfortunate. You know, he's a really, really big part of this team, this organization. So, you know, seeing that's really unfortunate.
12: That was Braves pitcher J.R. Richie. Game two coming up tomorrow. The Mets have not announced a starting pitcher yet. The Braves will send out Martin Perez. He's 4-3, has a 3.02 ERA, 20 walks, 47 strikeouts, a 106 whip, and opponents are just hitting 201 against the veteran lefty. For leadoff show across the Braves radio network at 255. And first pitch between the Braves and the Mets with Ben Engram and Nick Green, 410 from Citi Field in Flushing, New York. For all of us here at the Braves radio network, and that includes Mike Mancuso up in New York, Chris Thames and Joe Virgil behind the glass, I'm Barrett Salee. Again, your final from Citi Field, Mets 7, Braves 5.
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0: Look back, then it'll be a Knicks blowout, which all their closeout games have been. But if the Spurs have some kind of backbone and some kind of resiliency and some want to, well, maybe they can force at least a game six. It's game night here on ESPN Radio, the ESPN app, SiriusXM Channel 80, and TuneIn. 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He's Andre Snellings. I'm Q Myers. I don't know about you, Dre, but I really enjoy, no matter what platform it is, when I hear Magic Johnson talking ball.
1: Oh, yeah. Yeah, you know, Buck, like his teammates used to call him, you know, Buck knows ball. And so, you know, it's always good to hear what the big man has to say.
0: Yeah, I just enjoy when he's breaking it down, and he kind of went through the car wash earlier today, was on multiple programs on ESPN, including Get Up, and talked about the Spurs and how they bounced back after that epic collapse in game four.
2: You know, one thing about the Spurs, they're young, and I think that they're going to be okay. I think this is going to be game six back to New York. Listen, it wasn't that they played bad. Right. So we gotta understand that this team played great. They just gave the game away, and the Knicks took it, right? So all you gotta do is play like you did and don't make the mistakes that you made, right? And they're gonna be okay. This team has played four great games. It's just the Knicks got a 3-1 lead, and they executed. In winning time, the Knicks have executed better than the Spurs. So if I'm the Spurs, I'm feeling good. Mm-hmm. Hey, yeah, I lost, but I'm going home. We correct some mistakes that we made, and we can win and make it a 3-2 series and come back to New York. They should be down by the fact that they didn't execute in the fourth quarter.
1: So, you know, anytime Magic Johnson talks, you know, I feel like those of us that aren't basketball immortals should listen.
0: Yeah.
1: I do wonder, because what he said makes sense, right? Like, the Spurs, they have had a lead in all four games with less than 2 minutes left. So you would think maybe they feel like they can win. But just psychologically, like,
0: yeah, exactly.
1: How many times can you get right there and then find a creative way to lose? I'm going to throw, you know, a pass to my point guard who's not looking and lose the game that way. Or, you know, De'Aaron Fox, the guy who the coach is even now saying he's our guy, he's going to have the ball. But in game one, he misses an easy 9-footer, and then that opens the floodgates for the Knicks, or let alone that 29-point loss in game four. So while Magic spoke, so, you know, I'm going to listen. And I feel like the Spurs are good enough to go in and win tomorrow, and honestly good enough to come back from 3-1 down. But, whoo, it's going to be real hard to do.
0: And the only thing that I would disagree with what the great Magic Johnson had to say there is when he said the Spurs have played great. Because if you play great, you finish the job.
1: Yeah.
0: They played great for a half.
1: Yeah.
0: They didn't play great for a whole game. Right? Mm-hmm. And as Wemby said, it didn't start in the fourth quarter. Mm-hmm. They came out in the third quarter, out of the locker room, scored 14 points.
1: Yeah.
0: They only scored 30 points in the second half. The Knicks scored 32 in the fourth quarter. So I would disagree with Magic. They played great in the first half. They were up 76-49. They ended up the game with 106 points. That's not great. That's not great basketball. It's a great half. But as we know, in any sport we talk about, you can't just start it and think it's over. You've got to finish, and you've got to play a complete game. The Spurs have not played a complete game throughout the course of this series yet. Right, they won one game so far. Mm-hmm. They were able to hold on and win one game. But they haven't played a complete game start to finish. They start hot, they get a nice lead, and then all of a sudden they fizzle out. And here come the Knicks coming back, and then they find a way to win the game. So I would say that they've had great moments. They haven't had great games.
1: Yeah, yeah. But I think about the point that you made a little earlier about how they finished off that series against the Thunder, right?
0: Yeah.
1: And they never got down 3-1, but they were down 2-1, then they were down 3-2, and then they had to win game 7 in Oklahoma City. And each time the team was confident, you know, that, hey, no, we're going to do it. We're going to bounce back. And they were able to do it. And then by that game 7, they won easily. Like, it wasn't even a competitive game. So it feels like it's in there. You know, we kind of saw it a little bit in game 3 where the Spurs, that was the one game in the series that the Spurs kind of took control. And even though the Knicks were able to close to, you know, get close, there was never a sense that the Spurs were going to give it away. So do they have that game where they're just going to be able to get up and control it from start to finish? I don't know. That's one thing they have not yet shown in these NBA Finals.
0: No, they have not. And don't forget, the NBA Finals are on ESPN Radio. Catch game 5 of the NBA Finals on ESPN Radio on the ESPN app. Coverage begins tomorrow at 7:30 Eastern Time. That's presented by Gusto. They are cooking with grease as far as confidence. They've got plenty of confidence as right now. When Victor Wembanyama was asked about coming back from being down 3-1. Check it out.
3: I know you take one game at a time, but I would imagine in order to attack that game the way you need to, your group needs to believe that they can still do this. The other night, you said that the loss would either divide you or bring you together. 2 days later, do you have a better sense of whether or not the group actually thinks they can pull this off?
4: Yeah, absolutely. Yeah, everybody knows we're going to do it. But I don't know if I agree with you. I feel like we need to isolate that one game and take it one game at a time. I think it'd be a mistake to waste our energy on different, you know, on multiple games. It's one game at a time.
1: I mean, Wembanyama knows how to say the right things, right? Like, he started off, it looked like he was going to fall into the trap of the question and talk about the comeback. And but they say you can't win 3 games in one night.
0: Nope.
1: Like, they can only win the game that's in front of them. And there, by the end of that answer, he was saying those right things. Mm-hmm. And we've seen multiple times in these playoffs, including the other night was a game 2 where Wemby has been able to rally the troops in a way that you don't typically see from a young player, where he's the one on the sideline, you know, going off like, hey, this is what we got to do. And then the team has responded. And I think about, I think it was against the Thunder. There was where Wemby made a great play and he just went and stood over in front of his bench and just kind of like posed and like, 8 of the guys on the bench were kind of like, you know, getting hype and praising him. And it's like, you don't typically see that for players for a 22-year-old. So he is saying the right things. Will he be able to rally his troops to put it together tomorrow night? That's what I'm going to be having an eye on.
0: Well, I want to have an eye on who's going to be the guy that says, I got this.
1: Yeah.
0: Who's going to be the guy that says, follow my lead, especially when it comes down to crunch time? Right, if this game is close, like the Spurs believe it will be, and they believe that they can win this, as they should believe that, if it is one of those games and not a typical Knicks closeout game where it's a blowout, it's not even close, who's going to be the guy to finish it at the end? Because Wemby doesn't have the closeout move.
1: Yeah. Yeah. I would argue that the Spurs, their finisher, they need to run two-man games. Like, they... Outside of maybe Dylan Harper, especially with De'Aaron Fox not feeling his ankle, because he's normally one that is a closer late in games. He's normally really good at that. Mm-hmm. But with him not being able to do it one-on-one, I think everything has to be, especially down the stretch when you need a bucket, one of their ball handlers handling the ball and Wemby setting a pick and them trying to create action off of that two-man, because they just don't have those ISO-type scorers that you normally look for in those types of situations.
0: No, you're right about that, and I want to see these guys getting going downhill. Mm-hmm. I really do. I don't want dribble, dribble, dribble, dribble, dribble, dribble, dribble, dribble. Uh-oh, now there's only 7 seconds. Someone go. Here, you take it and go. I don't want to see that.
1: Yep.
0: Right? There's been too many times that we see that. I want to see, you know, Wemby get the ball inside the key. I want him to get, you know, around the mid-range area, go to some work. You give me 4 3-pointers in this game, I'll be happy.
1: Right.
0: You give me 8 or 9, I'm going to tell you that the Spurs are going to get waxed.
1: Mm-hmm. Yeah, I mean, even if they're going to shoot a three, the ball needs to touch the paint before it goes out the three. I don't need inside any dribble uppers.
0: Inside out. Yep. Don't play outside in. They need to play inside out if they're going to have a chance. He's Andre Snellings. I'm Q Myers. Can I kick it? Yes, I can. It's game night on ESPN Radio, the all-new ESPN app. SiriusXM Channel 80, and tune in.
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0: 10 minutes, but nothing really serious. Then the U.S. kind of settled down a little bit. They conceded the goal, and then you concede the goal and you think, okay, what's going to happen here? What's the team going to do? And the team gets better, and they get that last goal, and I'm just so happy. I'm happy for the team. I'm happy for the country. I'm happy for the way that you're hosting, and you start with a resounding victory.
1: Yeah, I mean, they came out and they put a big number on the board and they won convincingly. Yep. So that is all good. But as he pointed out there, the Pulisic injury is a little concerning. And the fact that it was left in Pulisic's own words as hopeful that right. It's not something big is not something that makes you feel great. Because again, as we learned tonight, he didn't score any of the goals, but he was the one that was controlling the action. Mm-hmm. Right. And so I've been analogizing it to the point guard. And then, you know, Balogun is the finisher. So yep. It's Steve Nash and Amari Stoudemire. You know, you need Nash right. out there throwing it up for Amari to finish. And it just doesn't work without the ringleader.
2: Yeah. You had Steve Nash. You had Jason Kidd. You point out whatever point guard you want to talk about, Chris Paul in his prime, you know, whatever, you had that guy mm-hmm. right out there delivering the rock and making everything go. Even the first goal, which was on a own goal, right, that was really set up by Pulisic as well. He spoke after the match, but, you know, again, like you said, he's hopeful he's going to be all right, but he also talked about the performance of the U.S. team and if they could build off that moving forward.
3: I mean, for sure. I mean, that first half, coming out with that energy, playing the way that we did, controlling the game right from the start, getting the early goals. The third goal before the half was huge as well. I mean, all in all, you know, one of the better halves we've played and, continued strong in the end. Subs came in, made a difference. And all in all, an incredible start, but we there's a lot more that we still have to do.
1: Yeah, I mean, I think it's clear, as you pointed out earlier, Paraguay was not the best opponent, but the U.S. came out and they won. There's nothing but positives as far as their on-field action tonight. Mm-hmm. The question is, how does it play forward?
2: Right.
1: When they play again on Sunday, it'll be against tougher competition. Will they have their best player out there with them, and can they execute against a higher level of competition? Those are the kind of questions that have to be answered, but if we're just kind of take a moment to reflect on tonight. Yeah, it was a beautiful night playing a beautiful game.
2: The 3-goal margin of victory was the U.S.'s largest at a World Cup since a pair of 3-0 wins in the inaugural tournament back in 1930. And then your guy, Balogun, right?
1: Balogun.
2: Love it. You know, the 2 goals that he scores, exactly, right, becomes the first American, the first, uno, number one, first American with 2 goals in a World Cup game since those same inaugural edition games back in 1930. That's been a long stinking time for him to be the first American.
1: Yeah, I mean, you know, you talked about with the Knicks that you weren't born.
2: Right.
1: In 1930, my mama wasn't born. You know, we're talking like my grandparents were teenagers. Like, it has
2: Facts.
1: Been a minute.
2: Facts.
1: It has been a minute. And like you, I'm going to be hitting 50 pretty soon myself. So it's been a minute.
2: Yeah, man. Look, there was Mama Q was not running around in 1930, let me tell you. So you're right. She didn't see those games either. Let's put it like that. So congratulations to the U.S., though. So far, so good. All you could do is win the games that you're in front of or in front of you, right?
1: Mm-hmm.
2: That's it. Whatever's on your schedule, it's one at a time. It don't matter what sport it is. You can't skip to the third round. You can't skip to the fourth round. Game by game by game. And in this one, the first one against Paraguay, so far, so good. 4-1. USA. He's Andre Stallions. I'm Q Myers. Coming up next, we show love to the ones that deserve it. It's game night on ESPN Radio, the ESPN app, SiriusXM Channel 80, and tune in.
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0: with the great Harry Douglas. I'm Freddie Coleman. When you put us together, you have the best show on your radio. It's the Tuesday Cool, known as Freddie and Harry, and we is here, presented by Progressive Insurance. 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And don't forget about us on ESPN Plus. When you put me, Harry Douglas, Shannon Penn, E. Doug, Eric Hammond together as the Four Horsemen on this time every Tuesday, a good time is guaranteed by us.
3: Who's in?
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0: That is brought to you by SoFi. Get your money right. We're doing this today because of what Mike Brown said last night, New York Knicks head coach, after the New York Knicks lost Game 3 of the NBA Finals to the San Antonio Spurs, 115-111. Now, he started off by giving the Spurs credit, but then, oh, he was Mr. Excuse after that.
17: First of all, I want to make sure I get something clear. You know, Coach Mitch Johnson and the Spurs, they won the game tonight. They came and took the game. But I will say this. I never thought I'd be in the NBA Finals and see a team get 24 free throw attempts in the second half to another team's 8. And I don't think I complain much about officials or, you know, the fairness when it comes to the free throw attempts. San Antonio is a great team. They're a great team, okay? It's going to lower our odds big time, if we play game 4, and in the second half, they get 24 free throw attempts to our 8. And maybe we were fouling. Maybe we were fouling. But they fouled, too. There were opportunities for fouls to be called to at least try to even the free throws out. Now, we didn't play good. San Antonio played great. We could have played better. There were a lot of things that we didn't do that we've done, that we did in game 1 and game 2. But to go 24 free throw attempts in the second half, that's 48 for the game if you think about it the way that they called that second half, compared to 8. All the shots we took, we got fouled 4 times, roughly, for 8 free throw attempts. Again, I don't complain much. I never thought I'd see that in an NBA Finals game, and I saw it tonight. That's tough to overcome when you're playing against a great team.
0: When people say they're not going to complain much, they're about to complain much. So because of Mike Brown complaining, not a lot, but just about the refereeing and the officiating and the foul discrepancy, that's what our selection committee is going to focus on today. Excuses people make when they're like this.
18: Losers, in other words.
0: What? Exactly. Selection committee featuring excuses people make when they lose. So let's not waste anybody
19: before
0: else's time.
19: Before we start,
0: time.
19: Though, Freddie, can I say this? Because
0: are you about
19: Mike
0: to make an
19: Brown,
0: excuse?
19: No, he just bothered me even more as I heard it again. Because
0: why?
19: He was like, well, they got 24 free throw shots. So, you know, within the duration of the game, that would be 48. That's not the way they call the game in the first half.
0: Because the Knicks shot more free throws than the San Antonio Spurs.
19: The Knicks shot 6 more free throws than the Spurs in the first half. So if you're going to make an argument, tell the whole story. Don't just tell the second half story. Tell the first half, too,
0: oh,
19: Mike Brown. And don't imaginary say, well, if they were to call it like that in the first half, it would have been even 48 free throws with the San Antonio Spurs. That wasn't the case, Coach Mike Brown.
20: Well, analytically, Harry,
0: wow.
21: The first 48 more, minutes, it'd be 48.
20: Exactly.
21: Fouls.
20: The Spurs did shoot more free throws in the first half, analytically speaking.
19: But you know, Freddie,
0: really Sherrick and really Shannon,
19: y'all
0: Eric
19: know
0: Atkinson.
19: Why I'm like this, though, because
0: Sherrick.
19: The entire playoffs that we've heard so many people complain about officiating, it really has rubbed all of us the wrong way. It rubbed me the wrong way. And to now hear it in the NBA Finals. Listen, you know what I expect for the NBA Finals? Physicality. That's what I expect.
20: You know what?
19: If they call a foul, they call it. If they don't, it is what it is. Go and play like Rick Brunson say. Shut the hell up and go play.
20: You know what, Harry? New rule. NBA Finals moving forward, start next year. Call your own fouls.
0: Yeah, good luck with that.
20: Let's see how to get down there. Call your own fouls.
0: Games will last longer than a damn telephone if that happened. Yeah, good luck with that nonsense. So,
19: it's been a long time.
20: That's
19: long
20: a time. Foul.
0: Exactly. Believe it. There'd be blood on the floor before a foul's actually called, literally.
20: Luka would

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5: Man, them booster racks were awesome, though. 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And then it'd be Cindy Crawford. 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

0: Keith Moore is confident that Wemby will bounce back on his home floor in game five.
1: It's a must win. He's going to give everything he had. If you want to be technical, he just has to play a better second half. It's not even about the full game. The last game, he completely dominated the first half of that game. I remember he hit a shot on Mitchell Robinson, and he turned around and pointed him at his head like he was in his head. Yes, he was. He played a great first half. He just needs to finish the game. He's been great this whole postseason, if you ask me. Especially in the finals, he's been a great basketball player. Until that second half last game, it'll be easy for him to bounce back. I think he has to get in the paint. I said earlier, they didn't score a paint point in the second half. The Knicks are bottom five worst teams protecting the rim. Everything has to be in the paint for him. They work inside and work out. Like game four, everything, they was throwing it from 30 feet away to Wemby in the paint, and he was just catching and finishing. They had to do more of that, and they had to continue to do that throughout the game, not just the first half. They had to finish the game in the second half. So I do think he'll bounce back, and he's on a home court, so he'll have the fans there ready to get him right.
0: Wemby leading all players this postseason in points, rebounds, and block shots. He'd be the fifth player to lead in all three categories at the end of a postseason since blocks became official in 1974. So much talk about him, and rightfully so. He's the star, but depth so crucial in these games. Knicks have had it for most of the series, not as much as mentioned in Game 4. ESPN Radio's Freddie Coleman thinking that New York needs a little bit more from Deuce McBride and Landry Shamet.
2: I had two guys that I have my eyes on, and they're not starters. They're shooting off the bench involving Landry Shamet and Miles McBride. Miles McBride has 11 total points in the series off the bench. 11. Ooh. He's had donuts in game three and game four. Landry Shamet was terrific in the first two games. 13 points in each of those two. 3 points in game three. Krispy Kreme in game four. If those two guys aren't making shots, especially from the three-point, then that puts extra stress on Jalen Brunson, Karl Anthony Towns, OG Anunoby, and definitely Mikal Bridges.
0: Yeah, Shamet has gone cold over the last two games. 1 of 11 from the floor, 1 of 9 from 3. Prior to Game 3, was shooting 68% on threes across the conference finals and Games 1 and 2 of the NBA Finals. So much youth for San Antonio. That extends to the sideline, and ESPN's Monica McNutt thinks that Mitch Johnson has some cleaning up to do with his team after Game 4.
3: Because this team is so young and you were so close, you put together a tape of the positives and you continue to hammer home that we're right there. There are just a few small adjustments that we need to make. I also think, to me, Mitch Johnson probably is apologizing. He should be. I mean, they had two timeouts. Yeah. People are now questioning whether or not Stephon Castle stepped out of bounds. Like, they had challenges available. Like, all of these things are coming into question, and I just wonder how well he prepared his guys to be successful in the moment. We all felt the momentum shifting in the building. I'm sure that the Spurs felt it as well. I think there is room to evaluate the coaching in terms of what happened for the Spurs, but you have another opportunity, and this thing is not done yet. It's 1-4, and historically, while it is not done often, we know that teams have come back from 3-1, and so I'm sure he's telling his group, why not us?
0: Yeah, San Antonio looking to make a little history in this series. Of course, it would start with a win in Game 5 Saturday night. ESPN's Corey Alexander says an extra day benefits the Spurs.
4: You consider the fact that you have to come back and try to put that away emotionally. And they had yesterday to try to get that out of their system. They addressed it in the locker room after the game. They were honest about what happened. And now today they can move forward with the game plan to be able to be back on point tomorrow. And again, their inexperience, in my opinion, allows them to be able to move on and not linger on it. When you've got veteran guys whose legacies are now tied to what happened, they hold on to things more so than a younger player who feels like we're going to be here for the next 10 years.
0: Yeah, Game 5 tonight, 8:30 Eastern on ABC and right here on ESPN Radio. Coverage beginning at 7:30 Eastern. Jim Basquiat in the studio before Doris Burke, PJ Carlissimo, and Mark Kestisher have the call from Frostbank Center. Knicks can clinch their first title in 52 years. Back to baseball, where the Mets got a couple of big swings tonight.
5: 0-1 pitch. Fastball drilled in the air to right field. It's deep. Going towards the corner, Yastrzemski. He's at the wall. He jumps. It's gone! A grand slam for Bo Bichette. Bo Bichette has hit his second home run of this game. And this one comes with the bases loaded.
0: 880 ESPN New York. Bichette hit a grand slam and a solo homer, matching a career high with six driven in off Braves starter Spencer Strider, who left with right arm soreness after facing one batter in the fourth inning. Velocity dipped to the 87-88 mile per hour range. Juan Soto hitting a solo shot as well. The D-backs taking on the Reds, getting Jordan Lawler back in the lineup, and immediate dividends.
6: It's the 1-2. Swung on. That's a little broken bat flare to right. That's going to fall for a base hit. More runs for the Diamondbacks. Here's Vargas. Perdomo right behind him. It's a three-run ninth, and the D-backs take a 5-2 lead.
0: Arizona Sports 98.7 FM. Lawler returning after missing 61 games with a fractured right wrist. Crashed into center field to rob Matt McClain of an extra base hit up against the wall in the fourth inning. D-backs back over 500 at 35-34 with the 5-2 win. The Red Sox all over the Rangers 10-1. Willier Abreu hitting a home run. Sadon Rafaela homered and drove in three as well. Coming up, volume up for Top Sound and more from Friday on the Diamond. 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

0: The Knicks are bottom five worst teams protecting the rim. Everything has to be in the paint for him. They work inside and work out. Like game four, everything. They was throwing it from 30 feet away to Wimby in the paint, and he was just catching and finishing. They had to do more of that, and they had to continue to do that throughout the game, not just the first half. They had to finish the game in the second half. So I do think he'll bounce back, and he's on the home court, so he'll have the fans there ready to get him right.
1: Wemby leading all players this postseason in points, rebounds, and block shots. He'd be the fifth player to lead in all three categories at the end of a postseason since blocks became official in 1974. So much talk about him, and rightfully so. He's the star, but depth so crucial in these games. Knicks have had it for most of the series, not as much as mentioned in Game 4. ESPN Radio's Freddie Coleman thinking that New York needs a little bit more from Deuce McBride and Landry Shamet.
2: I have two guys that I have my eyes on, and they're not starters. They're shooting off the bench involving Landry Shamet and Miles McBride. Miles McBride has 11 total points in the series off the bench. 11. Ooh. He's had donuts in Game 3 and Game 4. Landry Shamet was terrific in the first two games. 13 points in each of those two. 3 points in Game 3. Krispy Kreme in Game 4. If those two guys aren't making shots, especially from the three-point, then that puts extra stress on Jalen Brunson, Karl Anthony Towns, OG Anunoby, and definitely Mikal Bridges.
1: Yeah, Shamet has gone cold over the last two games. 1 of 11 from the floor, 1 of 9 from 3. Prior to Game 3, was shooting 68% on threes across the conference finals and Games 1 and 2 of the NBA Finals. So much youth for San Antonio. That extends to the sideline, and ESPN's Monica McNutt thinks that Mitch Johnson has some cleaning up to do with his team after Game 4.
3: Because this team is so young and you were so close, you put together a tape of the positives and you continue to hammer home that we're right there. There are just a few small adjustments that we need to make. I also think, to me, Mitch Johnson probably is apologizing. He should be. I mean, they had two timeouts. Yeah. People are now questioning whether or not Stephon Castle stepped out of bounds. Like, they had challenges available. Like, all of these things are coming into question, and I just wonder how well he prepared his guys to be successful in the moment. We all felt the momentum shifting in the building. I'm sure that the Spurs felt it as well. I think there is room to evaluate the coaching in terms of what happened for the Spurs, but you have another opportunity, and this thing is not done yet. It's 1-4, and historically, while it is not done often, we know that teams have come back from 3-1, and so I'm sure he's telling his group, why not us?
1: Yeah, San Antonio looking to make a little history in this series. Of course, it would start with a win in Game 5 Saturday night. ESPN's Corey Alexander says an extra day benefits the Spurs.
4: You consider the fact that you have to come back and try to put that away emotionally. And they had yesterday to try to get that out of their system. They addressed it in the locker room after the game. They were honest about what happened. And now today they can move forward with the game plan to be able to be back on point tomorrow. And again, their inexperience, in my opinion, allows them to be able to move on and not linger on it. When you've got veteran guys whose legacies are now tied to what happened, they hold on to things more so than a younger player who feels like we're going to be here for the next 10 years.
1: Yeah, Game 5 tonight, 8:30 Eastern on ABC and right here on ESPN Radio. Coverage beginning at 7:30 Eastern. Jim Basquiat in the studio before Doris Burke, PJ Carlissimo, and Mark Kestisher have the call from Frostbank Center. Knicks can clinch their first title in 52 years. Back to baseball, where the Mets got a couple of big swings tonight.
5: 0-1 pitch. Fastball drilled in the air to right field. It's deep. Going towards the corner, Yastrzemski. He's at the wall. He jumps. It's gone! A grand slam for Bo Bichette. Bo Bichette has hit his second home run of this game. And this one comes with the bases loaded.
1: 880 ESPN New York. Bichette hit a grand slam and a solo homer, matching a career high with 6 driven in off Braves starter Spencer Strider, who left with right arm soreness after facing one batter in the fourth inning. Velocity dipped to the 87-88 mile per hour range. Juan Soto hitting a solo shot as well. The D-backs taking on the Reds, getting Jordan Lawler back in the lineup and immediate dividends.
6: It's the 1-2. Swung on. That's a little broken bat flare to right. That's going to fall for a base hit. More runs for the Diamondbacks. Here's Vargas. Perdomo right behind him. It's a 3-run ninth, and the D-backs take a 5-2 lead.
1: Arizona Sports 98.7 FM. Lawler returning after missing 61 games with a fractured right wrist. Crashed into center field to rob Matt McClain of an extra base hit up against the wall in the fourth inning. D-backs back over 500 at 35-34 with the 5-2 win. The Red Sox all over the Rangers 10-1. Willier Abreu hitting a home run. Sadon Rafaela homered and drove in three as well. Coming up, volume up for Top Sound and more from Friday on the Diamond. 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
13: 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The Bible says that while we were still enemies of God, Christ died for us. 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

0: Oh, he's the star, but depth so crucial in these games. Knicks have had it for most of the series, not as much as mentioned in Game 4. ESPN Radio's Freddie Coleman thinking that New York needs a little bit more from Deuce McBride and Landry Shamet.
1: I had two guys that I have my eyes on, and they're not starters. They're shooting off the bench involving Landry Shamet and Miles McBride. Miles McBride has 11 total points in the series off the bench. 11. Ooh. He's had donuts in Game 3 and Game 4. Landry Shamet was terrific in the first two games. 13 points in each of those two. 3 points in Game 3, Krispy Kreme in Game 4. If those two guys aren't making shots, especially from the three-point, then that puts extra stress on Jalen Brunson, Karl Anthony Towns, OG Anunoby, and definitely Mikal Bridges.
0: Yeah, Shamet has gone cold over the last two games. 1 of 11 from the floor, 1 of 9 from 3. Prior to Game 3, was shooting 68% on threes across the conference finals and Games 1 and 2 of the NBA Finals. So much youth for San Antonio. That extends to the sideline, and ESPN's Monica McNutt thinks that Mitch Johnson has some cleaning up to do with his team after Game 4.
2: Because the team is so young and you were so close, you put together a tape of the positives and you continue to hammer home that we're right there. There are just a few small adjustments that we need to make. I also think, to me, Mitch Johnson probably is apologizing. He should be. I mean, they had two timeouts. Yeah. People are now questioning whether or not Stephon Castle stepped out of bounds. Like, they had challenges available. Like, all of these things are coming into question. And I just wonder how well he prepared his guys to be successful in the moment. We all felt the momentum shifting in the building. I'm sure that the Spurs felt it as well. I think there is room to evaluate the coaching in terms of what happened for the Spurs, but you have another opportunity, and this thing is not done yet. It's 1-4, and historically, while it is not done often, we know that teams have come back from 3-1, and so I'm sure he's telling his group, why not us?
0: Yes, San Antonio looking to make a little history in this series. Of course, it would start with a win in Game 5 Saturday night. ESPN's Corey Alexander says an extra day benefits the Spurs.
3: You consider the fact that you have to come back and try to put that away emotionally. And they had yesterday to try to get that out of their system. They addressed it in the locker room after the game. They were honest about what happened. And now today they can move forward with the game plan to be able to be back on point tomorrow. And again, their inexperience, in my opinion, allows them to be able to move on and not linger on it. When you've got veteran guys whose legacies are now tied to what happened, they hold on to things more so than a younger player who feels like we're going to be here for the next 10 years.
0: Yeah, Game 5 tonight, 8:30 Eastern on ABC and right here on ESPN Radio. Coverage beginning at 7:30 Eastern. Jim Basquiat in the studio before Doris Burke, PJ Carlissimo, and Mark Kestisher have the call from Frostbank Center. Knicks can clinch their first title in 52 years. Back to baseball, where the Mets got a couple of big swings tonight.
4: 0-1 pitch. Fastball drilled in the air to right field. It's deep. Going towards the corner, Yastrzemski. He's at the wall. He jumps. It's gone! A grand slam for Bo Bichette. Bo Bichette has hit his second home run of this game. And this one comes with the bases loaded.
0: 880 ESPN New York. Bichette hit a grand slam and a solo homer, matching a career high with 6 driven in off Braves starter Spencer Strider, who left with right arm soreness after facing one batter in the fourth inning. Velocity dipped to the 87-88 mile per hour range. Juan Soto hitting a solo shot as well. The D-backs taking on the Reds, getting Jordan Lawler back in the lineup and immediate dividends.
5: It's the 1-2. Swung on. That's a little broken bat flare to right. That's going to fall for a base hit. More runs for the Diamondbacks. Here's Vargas. Perdomo right behind him. It's a 3-run ninth, and the D-backs take a 5-2 lead.
0: Arizona Sports 98.7 FM. Lawler returning after missing 61 games with a fractured right wrist. Crashed into center field to rob Matt McClain of an extra base hit up against the wall in the fourth inning. D-backs back over 500 at 35-34 with the 5-2 win. The Red Sox all over the Rangers 10-1. Willier Abreu hitting a home run. Sadon Rafaela homered and drove in 3 as well. Coming up, volume up for Top Sound and more from Friday on the Diamond. 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

0: It's Marty McGee on ESPN Radio, Sirius XM, presented by Progressive Insurance. You can give us a call, 888-SAY-ESPN, and the lines are already loaded because we got a little worked up at the Brendan Sorge thing. All right, so we were talking about this video that Texas Tech put out there, and it was four very important gentlemen talking about everything. And you know what? Let's hear from Kirby Hocutter. That's a name that you know. Was chairman of the CFP College Selection Committee and was on TV with Reese every week during all that. And this is what he had to say about the Brendan Sorsby situation.
1: I would say there's no reason whatsoever to question the integrity of our athletics department or the competitive product that we put on the fields or on the courts each and every time that we go out. Integrity of the game is sacred, and that's why we've gone to such great lengths to ensure the monitoring and the compliance measures are in place for Brendan's return that Grant talked about. And as Grant described, Brendan is complying with everything. In fact, the morning the injunction was awarded, Brendan immediately came to the football stadium to meet with our IT department, our compliance department, to put the monitoring technology on his devices that allows us to monitor the sites that he visits and block certain sites from him going to. And he does not have the ability to uninstall those programs that are on his phone.
0: All right, well, let's hear the other side. Charlie Baker, president of the NCAA, he was on Amber and Ian, and this was his reaction to the ruling where the NCAA's, when they said that he's not eligible, a judge disagreed.
2: I think I view it in some respects as kind of a new low with respect to our ability to enforce rules that are deemed by most people as pretty reasonable. And this one in particular is sort of an unbreakable one that's been around sports generally, in college and professional sports in particular, for probably, you know, close to 60 or 70 years. And I think it illustrates maybe more than anything that's happened before that the folks in D.C. who've been talking about trying to create some sort of framework around rulemaking that involves the NCAA and college sports are heading down the right track.
0: Well, and Marty, that's, to me, the context of it, in this dropping right on the heels of all these meetings in Washington, D.C. that we had Greg Sankey on to talk about last Saturday, that's, it makes it feel even ickier than it would have normally.
3: I mean, look, man, in the last 2 days, we've had attorneys general sending statements. You have the Oklahoma Attorney General sending letters urging the Big 12 to sanction Texas Tech. And it is wild, man. It is wild. And I always go back to our conversation with Saban, summer 2018. If there's not guardrails for all this stuff, buckle up tight.
0: Yep.
3: And all of this change and all of this just seismic shifting from what was to what is it is a landslide that is ripping, it is uprooting everything on its way down the mountain towards a disaster. And I don't want to come off as that I don't think that players shouldn't have rights, but players should have rights with rules. And when we're in a moment where there kind of aren't any rules, and all the way up to the NCAA, you just heard Charlie say it right there. It's that if we can't enforce that, I don't know that there's anything we can enforce.
0: No, it was one rule everyone agreed on, and even that one doesn't matter.
3: All right, we only have a couple seconds, so I'll hold my breath until we get back.
0: Yeah. Well, y'all call us 888-SAY-ESPN. A lot of people
3: are
0: hot.
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21: I'm Mark Robbins. The U.S. off to a terrific start in the World Cup. A 4-1 win Friday night over Paraguay was impressive in front of an electric crowd in Los Angeles. Fowler and Balogun with 2 goals to lead the U.S. He and the entire squad impressed ESPN soccer analyst Jermaine Jones.
22: I think the first 45 minutes, they were completely controlling the whole game with the ball and against the ball. And I think scoring and the goals, I think the bravery, you know, the discipline on the, in the game. game. It was just a perfect 45 minutes. And I think you have to pick up Tillman. You have to say Christian Pulisic. They were just showing that they're difference makers. And I think they showed us in with amazing goals, what Jürgen Schön already said. It was beautiful to see. And I think we're all happy right now.
21: That's ESPN's Jermaine Jones. After the game, following Balogun, feeling confident.
1: Yeah, it was definitely, a statement. Three goals in the first half, opening game. I felt like it was a real statement, and that's what we wanted to do. So I'm very, very delighted with the overall performance, but especially the first half.
21: Well, the U.S. now heading to Seattle for a Friday night group match against Australia. And the other game on Friday, Canada and Bosnia-Herzegovina playing to a 1-1 draw. Major League Baseball Friday night, Mets getting a couple of home runs, won a grand slam from Bo Bichette, beat the Braves 7-5, Blue Jays over the Yankees 8-5. That's your Saturday matchup here on ESPN Radio. 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
4: Hey, it's Evan Cohen. 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

0: responsibility. And so there's just a lot. This is a very there's a lot of depth to this. There's a lot of layering to the story. But I think at this point, and you noted earlier that crisis management guidance was something that maybe was pertinent here. When I wrote Sideline CEO, that was one of the things that fascinated me most about leadership. There's an entire chapter about crisis management, these things for which you can't prepare. And you think you can. You think, I mean, I'm sure there's documents all over every athletic department. If this happens, if we have a student athlete who has this issue, this is how we respond. But then it happens, and it's so much more involved than what paper may say. But I think at this point, let's put our heads down and stop discussing it.
1: Yeah. Well, what Mike Tyson say? Everyone has a plan till they get punched in the face. And yeah, you might think you have a crisis management plan, but the reality is clearly Texas Tech made their decision and did what they did, but they were not ready for the reaction. I think that right there is inarguable. It's Marty McGee on ESPN Radio, the ESPN app, and the SEC Network.
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11: 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And Jesus didn't just teach us to love that way. 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The Bible says that while we were still enemies of God, Christ died for us. 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
9: States in the World Cup. A 4-1 victory Friday over Paraguay in front of a raucous crowd in Los Angeles. Former U.S. head coach Jurgen Klinsmann, very impressed.
10: That's what you want to see. I mean, on home soil, your first game, you score 4 goals. It can't get any better. Fantastic, absolutely fantastic. Great energy, atmosphere in the stadium, unbelievable. And one goal more beautiful than the other. And that should give them such a boost of confidence, so much belief to go really, really far in this tournament. But you need a win like that to start a tournament, Ralph. And I think they can ride the wave now.
9: That is ESPN's Jurgen Klinsmann on ESPN FC. U.S. now heading to Seattle for a Friday night group match against Australia. The other game on Friday yesterday, Canada and Bosnia-Herzegovina play to a 1-1 draw. It's game 5 of the NBA Finals later tonight. Knicks trying to wrap up the series and win their first title since 1973. And the Spurs hold off New York. Here's ESPN basketball analyst Corey Alexander, who says San Antonio has had time to forget the collapse of Game 3.
11: Their inexperience, in my opinion, allows them to be able to move on and not linger on it. When you've got veteran guys whose legacies are now tied to what happened, they hold on to things more so than a younger player who feels like we're going to be here for the next 10 years.
9: That's Corey Alexander and Freddie and Harry here on ESPN Radio.
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14: 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If the rooster's crowing, it's time for Marty and McGee.
15: 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It is time for hour two of Marty and McGee on ESPN Radio, Sirius XM. You can give us a call at 888-SAY-ESPN. 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And in case you went to bed early last night and you didn't see it, the United States got started
4: in the World Cup in the biggest possible way, in front of Tom Cruise and David Beckham and everybody else out there in Los Angeles at SoFi, where Marty and I covered a national championship game out there. It was the Georgia TCU beatdown out there, but it was a big old win, 4-1, which is a blowout. That's a big old soccer blowout. That's all I know. And joining us is a man that's going to break it down for us, and is a longtime friend and former colleague here at ESPN and co-host of the Grumpy Pundits on SiriusXM. Tommy Smith, how are we doing this morning?
16: I'm doing fine, guys. Welcome. I'm delighted to be back on ESPN Radio, and what a morning to be back. I mean, what an opening statement by the United States in the World Cup. It was a dream start. If you drew it up on a blackboard, you couldn't draw it up as well.
4: Well, let's start there, Tommy, and just tell us, because we're in this window now where everyone in the world is literally watching, and maybe don't normally watch soccer, but they see the score last night. Is the USA that good, or was the competition not that good? Let us know.
16: Well, I think the competition were very good, because the competition qualified out of South America, which is a very hard area to come out of. They played 18 games in South America, and they had only allowed 10 goals. So if you look at it, last night at halftime, they had allowed almost a third of the 10 goals. They had allowed 3 goals in the first half. Are the US that good? They were last night. They will hope to be that good continuing. I mean, last night, the decision-making, that was the first thing, the bravery of going for the ball and making sure that they got it. And they had, it was a very physical game. There was a lot of really tough tackles in it. But the U.S. goals were unbelievable. Balogun scored a goal. I mean, it was a rocket up into the old onion bag, up into the corner, the top corner, the keeper. If there had been 5 keepers in there, they wouldn't stop it. So it was a brilliant, brilliant start. And, I mean, you have to give a lot of credit to Pochettino, the man who is managing the team and coaching the team. In Argentine himself, who played in England and coached in England. This was his first World Cup game. I mean, he had been a pretty famous coach when you came to, club football, but he had never coached the national team before, and boy, did he have them ready. They came out of the gate unbelievable.
17: Tommy, good morning, my friend. Thank you for taking time after a long evening to join us. I imagine you and I are connected somewhere on the family tree out there in the generation somewhere. We're both Smiths, even though we spell it different. But I was in a pub last night, and I was overserved, and everybody in there, they had the game on, and everybody was losing their minds. It was a beautiful energy, and everybody in there thinks the U.S. is going to win the World Cup now. So how would you describe, based on your knowledge of the world game and what the other countries have on their rosters, what is the U.S. ceiling in this World Cup?
16: Yeah, if the U.S. get to the semi-final, it would be unbelievable. I mean, they should come out of the group now, because they have changed things in the World Cup this time around, because there are 8 third-place finishers. 8 of the third-best finishers will go to the next round. So I would say the U.S. are basically in the next round, because there's not going to be too many teams with 3 points that are going to finish in third spot. So the U.S. have the 3 points. That was huge. I mean, there's still a lot of big hurdles to be crossed. And there was one concerning thing happened last night in the U.S. game, and that was the fact that the man who was the star in the first half, Pulisic, who plays for AC Milan in Italy, and he had a great half season with AC Milan, didn't have a good second half season. He's had a few problems along the way, and he had a problem last night because at half time he didn't come back out for the second half. Now, he said he got a kick someplace, and everybody is just holding their breath that kick wasn't as serious as it looked. When you take off your star player at half time and you're leading 3-0, I mean, it's a concerning factor, believe me.
4: Tommy Smith joining us here on Marty McGee, host of Grumpy Pundits on SiriusXM, and of course was a longtime teammate of ours here at ESPN. It's so great to have his voice back on our airwaves. Tommy, Marty and I are kind of the same age group. you know, raised in the 80s, and there was always all this talk about when will soccer become as big as it can become in the United States. And we all grew up in that era where youth soccer kind of took over the United States. Are we having a moment? I feel like there was a lot of talk about people weren't that excited about this World Cup, and now that it's started, I feel like all that talk has been completely erased. Are we on the precipice of a real hinge moment for soccer in the United States over the next few weeks?
16: Yeah, I would think so. I mean, if you look at last night, there were 70,000 people in the stadium. And I mean, the one story that was predominant in this lead up to the World Cup was the price of the tickets. You couldn't tell the tickets were expensive last night because there was a bum in every seat. Somebody sitting there and you get down and you pay that kind of money for a ticket. So, I mean, soccer has taken off in the U.S. I mean, I've been saying it for years. You know that, guys. For years, that it is a sport. When you see the watch parties last night, I think it was Kansas City where the big watch party was. There must have been 50,000 people watching the game. And they were going, as you said, in the bar, they were going crazy. Well, they were going crazy out there. And, you know, if people are not talking about soccer today in the United States, they're probably talking about the Knicks. But that's another story. And, I mean, I just drew the parallel, you know. In New York, OG is a great saying now because of the way he played the other night. Last night in California, OG was a great saying because that's what the U.S. got, their own goal. That was the first goal they scored. And after they scored the own goal, Paraguay just fell apart. I mean, the U.S. throttled them. There was no way in any time in the game did I feel that the U.S. were in any danger of losing. And it was a question of, you know, how much can they beat them? And Balogun, on a different night, had he played just a little bit differently, he could have had four goals, not just two goals, because he had two great opportunities and they just didn't come out for him. But the U.S. promised so much last night. If they can deliver on this, they will send shockwaves around the world.
17: All right, we'll get you out of here on this, my friend. Next game is Friday against Australia. What should we expect in that one?
16: Well, you know, Australia could be a good team, probably won't be a good team. The U.S. will go into this as big favorites, and it's hard to see them not get the result. You know, Australia is a country that's the same, basically, as the U.S., in terms of soccer development, but it has now fallen a long way behind the U.S. And I know they have a pretty decent team, but Australian rules football rule down there, and even cricket rules more than soccer does. So this would be a game that the U.S. would be looking to get 3 points out of. And if they have 6 points after Friday night, you know, they will definitely win this group, which would be a tremendous effort for them, because the next game will be against Turkey. And Turkey are probably one of the unknown teams in it. You don't know how good they could be, but this would be, the U.S. will be definitely favourites. If you were going to be betting on the U.S., they'd be favourites. And if you want to join us on Grumpy Pundits, 3 o'clock today, myself and Rodney, we'll be discussing it. Guys, it was great talking to you again. It's great being on ESPN again, so thank you very much.
17: Thank you, Tommy. You're
4: the man. The absolute best. Your enthusiasm is infectious. Thank you, sir. We'll be listening this afternoon.
16: Okay. Take care of yourselves.
4: Yeah, Marty, I was telling Mikey C, I was telling him during the break, I was in New York one time for St. Patrick's Day, just by complete coincidence. And I didn't want to get out in the middle of everything, but the parade was going on. And I turn on the TV, and they're televising the St. Patrick's Day parade. And I'm listening to the commentary, and I'm like, I think that's Tommy Smith. And Tommy, who's lived in New York for, Tommy was the, he, they bring him in. He's like the color analyst for the St. Patrick's Day parade in New York. That's exactly what it should be.
17: That next game in which we play Australia is in Seattle on Friday at 3 o'clock in the afternoon Eastern time. And according to Tommy, we're going to smoke them. We're going to dog walk them. We shall see.
4: Hey, I don't know much, but I know if you start off 2-0, that's a pretty good start. It's Marty McGee. We're off to a pretty good start, even though we're an hour. Yeah.
17: I love you.
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0: greatest intros to any song of all time is Alex Van Halen on the drums. And that's one of the, it's one of those videos.
1: I think I was like 14.
2: Come on now.
1: And
2: hey, family
1: at
2: program.
1: At the time, I thought it
2: back
1: was hilarious.
2: Up. Back her up.
1: Hit and now breaks. I realize I probably shouldn't have been watching it.
2: Exactly.
1: Everything
2: dude.
1: Your parents warned you about MTV were absolutely underlined and proven.
2: What about Whitesnake and Tawny Katan?
1: Oh, yeah.
2: Bro.
1: One time,
2: on
1: the great
2: now.
1: the great Mike McCarthy, guy you and I worked with forever. And with different jobs in NASCAR over the years. I'll probably see him in Omaha next week. He always goes. Mike McCarthy years ago got me a cameo for my birthday from Tawny Katan.
2: Uh-uh.
1: Yep.
2: Are you serious?
1: I still have it somewhere.
2: Are you serious, Clark?
1: Yeah. It was awesome. And she was... I've gotten two. I got one from her, and I've gotten one from... talking about Friday Night Lights, the quarterback, the guy who... The kid who became the quarterback. Matt Sarenson did me one. But he did one for me. My daughter got that for me for Father's Day. And it was just him walking his dog and telling me Friday Night Light stories for like 10 minutes. It was awesome.
2: Did you see that they at Austin City Limits or something, they did a 20th reunion?
1: Yes.
2: The cast did, and it was Kyle
1: yes.
2: Chandler and Connie Britton.
1: It's
2: and
1: everybody.
2: Like, it was a lot of them. I mean, Julie was there.
1: Yeah.
2: Adrian Palicki, who played Tyra Collette, was there. Smash Williams was there. Buddy Garrity was there. Grandma Saracen was there. And it looked like the coolest thing. I would love to have gone to that. And I found out something. I don't know if this is... this might be fake news, dude. I saw a social post yesterday... I'm going to look it up in the break. I can't do it right now, but I saw a social post yesterday on the Instagram machine that the writers of Friday Night Lights wanted to write in an affair storyline between Coach Taylor and Tammy Taylor. And the actors pushed back and said,
1: nope.
2: No.
1: Yeah. No, it's worth watching that thing just to watch the Taylors on the stage giving each other a hard time. And then the best part is Jesse Plemons.
2: Oh, yeah, Jesse Plemons.
1: Landry.
2: He's got, like, Academy Awards.
1: No, he's won, like, two Golden Globes and Oscar nomination and won a bunch of Emmys. He's, like, almost an EGOT. He's the biggest deal of anybody on that stage, like in the business. And he's sitting second row back there and just watching Coach Taylor and his wife go back and forth. And he just spent the whole time just smiling and laughing. That's how much he loves it. Well, he and Michael B. Jordan... at the Oscars, Michael B. Jordan won Best Actor and turned and looked at Jesse Plemons and pointed at him, and they did like the Friday Night Lights handshake. It's just that's one of the greatest shows of all time.
2: And, do you remember?
1: Yeah, I thought about you.
2: Do you remember Jesse Plemons' band name? Of course, he was Landry Clark, was his character in Friday Night Lights. Do you remember his band name in the show? Crucifictorious.
1: Oh, yes. There you go. Y'all, Marty still travels. Where were we when you had a panic attack? It was CMA Fest a year ago.
2: Marty travels with his
1: original copy of Bissinger's Friday Night Lights from the 80s.
2: We were at Texas A&M, dude.
1: Texas A&M, that's where
2: we were at Texas A&M, man, and... I've read the book by Buzz Bissinger, the Friday Night Lights book. I read it every year. I've probably read that book 20-some times.
1: Yep.
2: And, of course, it's 40-plus years old now. It was in the 80s when he wrote that. I think it actually came out in 1990. Might have been 89, but it was very late 80s or 1990 when the book was published. Anyway, I love that book. It is an incredible book where Bissinger went to Odessa, Texas, and he spent a year, moved his whole family to Odessa, Texas to write this book. And it is a book that uses high school, irrational high school football fanaticism and identity as a platform for sociopolitical America in that time. And it is... It's just really, really, really well done. And I was in the midst of reading the book again, and I had it on the road with us while we were doing Marty and McGee SEC Nation during the college football season, and I left it in my hotel bed.
1: Yeah.
2: You are right, I had a panic attack. I mean, it was not
1: I went
2: good.
1: Back and got it. Because you left,
2: was not
1: and
2: good.
1: I was still, like, I think I went and picked it up, right? Or we went and picked it up on the way to the airport or something. The great Parker Daigle went and got it at the hotel. That's what it was.
2: Lieutenant Daigle
1: brought it to you the next week. Yeah. It was like if your kid ever loses his binky or his blankie, that's what you look like. As long as I've been traveling with you, I was not aware that you traveled with that book. And I was glad we found it, because that was, and your mama signed it, right?
2: My mother, yes. My parents were voracious readers. I mean, voracious readers. If you walked into my childhood home, when I was in about seventh grade, we took a carport. When we bought the house when I was a little boy, we had a carport. And my parents finished that carport into a den. And so you walked in the side of our house after that den was done, and they put built-in bookshelving across the entire back wall. It was full of Robert Ludlum and who were all the super novelists of the day?
1: Tom Clancy?
2: Yeah, Clancy, exactly. All of them. Every time that my mother bought my dad a book, which she did often, she would write a little kind of I love you inscription in the inside page. And that Friday Night Lights copy, which was Daddy's, has that inscription from my mom in there. And it is precious to me. And that's why I was having a panic attack. Like, I was about to melt. You're so right.
1: But we got it.
2: And but we got it, baby.
1: We took care of it.
2: Parker's the man. He's at the College Baseball World Series right now.
1: He is. I'll see him on Wednesday. Going to get me at the airport. Hey, speaking of panic attack, real quick, I wanted to hit this. So, Jacob Mizorowski of the Milwaukee Brewers, last night against the Phillies, they won the game 6-0, Milwaukee did. 15 strikeouts, allowed one hit, no walks, no runs, threw 95 pitches. Face the minimum across 9 innings. There was only one hit. It was in the 4th inning. It was a race by double play. But he threw the fastest pitch ever recorded. And he set this record a week ago of 103.7 miles per hour.
2: Oh, my word.
1: And last night, he threw it 105.
2: What? Recorded 105 on a gun?
1: 105. It was 104.
2: Oh, my.
1: This is per Major League Baseball's official pitch data. It was 104.5, so it rounded up on television to 105.
2: Who do we know?
1: Can you imagine
2: off the top of our head who was batting?
1: It doesn't matter. Wouldn't matter if it's Babe Ruth.
2: Oh, it was against Kyle Schwarber. I'm looking at it on the internet. I would love to get his perspective on what that looks and feels like.
1: But I was at the only Major League, this is not true, I went last couple, but the first Major League All-Star game I went to was in Philadelphia. And this was in the 90s, because McGuire and Bonds, all those guys were playing. And I remember Mark Wohlers came in, in late relief. The American League was starting to rally, and then Mark Wohlers, who pitched for the Braves, came in, and he threw in 101. And the whole stadium, the air was let out of the stadium, because nobody had ever seen it before. None of us had ever seen a 100-mile-an-hour pitch live before. But 105, all right, as a former Carson Newman Eagle, do you think your reaction would be if you had dug in at the plate and there was 105 mile an hour pitch?
2: A new pair of underwear. We had a guy, our ace back then. This is the fall of 1994, and our ace was a kid named Ricky Skiles, and Ricky was a JUCO transfer, and Ricky threw smoke. And I think Ricky probably reached low 90s, somewhere around in there. And we were in fall ball, and Ricky hit me in the head with a pitch. And, buddy, it scrambled my eggs for a little while. I had to go get the whole concussion test. And back then, a concussion test was basically can you see my finger?
1: Right.
2: But
1: it wasn't many fingers, just can you see my fingers?
2: Buddy, I'm telling you, yeah. I was, it was scrambled up there for a little while.
1: Yeah. I would argue it might still be 105 miles per hour.
2: I can't imagine.
1: You don't see that, you hear it. And then you go back to the dugout and go, what in the hell just happened?
2: New pair of Fruit of the Looms.
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1: Hello there.
14: Now, Mark Robbins, success for the United States in its opening game of the World Cup. A 4-1 victory over Paraguay in front of a boisterous sellout crowd in Los Angeles. The U.S. with three first-half goals made things smooth in the second half. U.S. star Christian Pulisic, who sat out that second half after getting kicked in the calf, says the team's start was key to this win.
15: I mean, for sure. I mean, that first half, coming out with that energy, playing the way that we did, controlling the game right from the start, getting the early goals. The third goal before the half was huge as well. I mean, all in all, you know, one of the better halves we played, and, continued strong in the end. Subs came in, made a difference. And all in all, an incredible start, but we there's a lot more that we still have to do.
14: That's Christian Pulisic, who, as I mentioned, sat out the second half, but says that was precautionary, and he should be ready to go next Friday in the U.S.'s second game in the tournament against Australia, that one in Seattle. Major League Baseball Friday night, Brewers ace Jacob Mizorowski celebrating his one-year big league anniversary in big style.
16: The 1-2 pitch. Swing and a miss. He struck him out. The fastball at 103. His arms in the air. A complete game. Shutout from Jacob Mizorowski on the one-year anniversary of his MLB debut.
14: That's the call from 620 WTMJ. Milwaukee Brewers lead the NL Central by 5 games over the Cardinals. The White Sox lead the AL Central. Yes, they do, by a half a game after beating the Dodgers 8-2.
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2: I couldn't figure out why everything was so loud, and the reason is because I was turning the knobs the wrong way. I was just making it louder and louder and louder.
1: And now you're getting your eardrums rattled.
2: For sure, dude. That's why I'm like, I got to turn this down some. And that little unit that we use to do our radio show only is facing away from me. And so it was counterintuitive for me. I thought I was turning it towards the down.
19: Yeah, I think you turned the mic down, actually, Marty.
2: Oh, gosh. Hold on, Mike.
19: The other knob.
2: How about that? Is that better?
19: A little bit more.
2: All right, a little bit more. How about that?
19: There you go.
2: All right, good.
1: I like us keeping the song rolling. Can I just say, by the way, can I just say that shout at the devil. You talk about, and Motley Crue, that's the song he's on. You talk about me being told multiple times, like more times than I'm willing to even get into, that I would go to hell if I listened to that song.
2: Oh, for sure, dude. Oh yeah, man!
1: Like go to.
2: We grew up in a Bible Belt, son.
1: Yeah, I used to go to camp, church camp, and it was the Royal Ambassadors. That's the Southern Baptist Boy Scouts. That's who that was? And we go to Camp Caraway. I love that place. It's over there by the Caraway Speedway, where Bobby Labonte and other multiple NASCAR Hall of Famers got their career. We could hear the race cars at night through the woods, and. In fact, one of my counselors one year was a tire changer for Bobby Allison. He'd always talk about the Alabama game, like which is cool. But there was one day it rained, one night it rained, and we couldn't do anything outside. And so they gathered us all up in the cabin and decided to play for us on a cassette tape this one-hour sermon from this pastor, where he went song by song and artist by artist of all of the rock artists and songs we should not listen to because they were all worship Satan. And a lot of them I never, like the Eagles, right? ELO. Like, and the thing is, he went through song. We were in like the fifth grade and this preacher
2: Eagles.
1: On this tape. Yeah.
2: He thought Hotel California was about the
1: devil.
2: Yeah, man.
1: There was a whole
2: stab it with their steely knives, son.
1: They just can't kill the beast. Well, who do you think that is? That's the devil. And the album, you would open up, it's one of these double album covers, and you'd open it up, and if you look at it, it's like this, you know, it's this California, you know, hotel, and you see these shadowy figures, and this preacher's like, those guys are all the guys that run the Church of Satan. And, I mean, band by band. And the thing is, we're in the fifth grade, and this preacher proceeded to go through a couple of songs, particularly with AC/DC. And he said, this song is about this, this, this, and this. And it was very adult-oriented. None of us knew what he was talking about. The only reason I learned what any of that was because of what this preacher said. Right. So to protect my soul, this guy taught me. I mean, I'm not saying song titles because you'll know immediately what I'm talking about. But it's like he would lay it out there. And I was like, okay. I mean, for years. I mean, I'm talking about until I got to college. I wouldn't listen to some of these bands because of that guy. And now I'm just like, you know what? Alice Cooper, honestly, man, he just was dressing up in costumes. That's all he's doing.
2: Ozzy was kind of the...
1: Oh. The bit the head off the bat.
2: Yeah. And sniffing ants and all kinds of crazy mess.
1: Sniffing ants?
2: Yeah. Him and... I forget who he was. They were at some hotel pool, and they were all hopped up on this and that. And they got... It might have been Nikki Sixx. I don't remember who it was, yeah. But it was one of the rock stars of that day. Yep. And they were in a kind of a competition of, you know, who could ingest what. And they were down at the pool.
1: Yeah.
2: And there was these fire ants on the ground, and Ozzy sniffed them up.
1: I'm impressed because fire ants have torn me up. And I'm impressed if you're going to stay. So, talking about Nikki Sixx. Nikki Sixx is the perfect example of what I'm talking about. I had a youth pastor, a youth minister, look at me and go, just look at that guy right there. He just looks evil. He looks like the devil. Look at him. And I'm like, yeah, I guess. And he's wearing makeup and he's got big hair and whatever else. And what year it was now, maybe 5 years ago, I took my wife and daughter to the Indianapolis 500. And the great Jay Fry, friend of ours forever, Motorsports executive, and he at the time was president of IndyCar. And Jay Fry hooked up my wife and daughter, and they got to sit in the tower for the race. And they sat with this guy the whole race. And my wife was like, that guy's the nicest guy in the world. And I showed back up after the race, and they said, hey, Ryan, we've been hanging out with this guy the whole race.

0: the hell is going on here? And, I mean, for watching this, I feel like I'm going to get struck down and join him in that electric chair.
1: Yeah. You're like, am I allowed to? I mean, I can't imagine what your people up there in Appalachia, in the, when they started playing Metallica, I can't imagine. I bet there were some conflicted souls up there.
0: Oh,
1: man, I don't know if I'm allowed to listen to this.
0: No, man.
1: It sure is awesome.
0: I was always looking over my shoulder to make sure Mom wasn't coming in the room because if I was watching Welcome to the Jungle or any, I mean, name it. Name the song. Yeah, I'd have got a talking to.
2: Did you buy the Appetite for Destruction cassette tape? And
0: dude,
2: like, there's some things in there that there's like pictures that, you know, my mom and dad looking at.
0: Well, there was the original cover art was banned. The original,
1: it was awful.
0: You know how the iconic cover art now is the cross with all of the drawn band members' heads, the caricature heads.
1: That was not the original.
0: That was not the OG, even a little bit. The OG was banned, and I'm going to leave it at that. If y'all are inquisitive, get on internet.
1: Describe it. Don't search up on a war computer.
0: Mikey,
1: it's
0: Appetite for Destruction is the greatest rock and roll album of all time.
2: Probably, yep.
0: There's no probably. It is, man.
1: Well,
0: we're just going to let that breathe in there.
3: Mikey looked it up on a war computer, so...
2: I'm seeing the band cover, and I was like, oh, yeah, I remember that.
0: Uh-oh. HR's on the line. HR line 3.
1: Yeah. I mean, it's definitely one of them. I mean, Led Zeppelin 4 is pretty good.
0: I mean, it's way up there. I've had this debate with many friends, including you, by the way. But a lot of people will go various Beatles records. A lot of people will... And certainly there's
1: White Album and all that. Sure.
0: Yeah, there's plenty of opinions that are viable and fit the narrative for what we're talking about. But for me, nothing has ever been more rock and roll and timeless than Appetite.
2: I was always confused too with Appetite when Axl would make that different voice. When he would go lower, you know.
0: Why did that confuse you? That's Rain, homie.
2: I thought that was two different people. I didn't know it was actually Axl singing.
0: I mean, forward. Go ahead.
1: And what?
0: Pontificate. Go.
1: No, you were making a point. I interrupted you. I apologize.
0: No. It's all good. You move forward to the Use Your Illusion, records, the double album, and the musicality that came into that, and the sonic experience from November Rain, et cetera, et cetera. Their evolution was awesome until it all fell apart. But I read Slash's book. Have y'all read Slash's book? Very good.
1: No.
0: Very, very, very good. And I think it was Paradise City. Or was it Sweet Child of Mine? I want to say it was Paradise City that they were driving back from a show from San Francisco to L.A. This was when they were brand new. And Slash was just playing a riff on an acoustic guitar. And Axl was like underneath the bench asleep, laying in the floor. And nobody knew that he was listening. And they got back to L.A., and he'd written Paradise City. I think it was Paradise City. It might have been Sweet Child.
1: That's called talent.
0: A little bit.
1: By the way, Jay Swigert hits us up on Twitter, and he said, I went to see Kiss in 1979 in Birmingham, and there were people outside with signs reading, Knights in Satan's Service.
0: There you go.
1: That's it. So, you know. You can rock out, but you might have to sell your soul to do it. It's Marty McGee on ESPN Radio, the ESPN app, and the SEC Network.
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0: 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You cannot listen.
1: Just trying to save us from, we're just trying to save
0: eternal
1: us from
0: damnation. But again, my wife and I were watching MTV Classic, and Alice Cooper was on there, and we had this whole conversation. I told her the whole thing about that thing at my camp. And I'm sitting there watching Alice Cooper, and he's got the makeup on, and he's got the chains and all that stuff. I'm like, you know, this guy was a musical theater major in college. Like, that's what he, Meatloaf, Bat Out of Hell. He was a musical theater major in college. He's just a theater nerd. And so, guess what? He did theatrical music.
1: I love this tweeter. Rarely do you hear that sentence come out of
0: Yeah, I was going to say,
1: mouths,
0: those are great.
1: This is very funny. It just got sent by I Am Paul S. Boys, we were at a 12U baseball tournament outside Richmond, Virginia. The complex was named The Ark. Bible verses on the outfield walls. They talk about God's outreach during the seventh inning stretch. Praying pregame, and then immediately went into Inner Sandman during warm-ups.
0: Hey, whatever it takes.
1: Whatever it takes to get the boys ready.
0: Got to get ready. I remember when I moved to Traverse Rest, South Carolina, and I moved there, you know, I moved there halfway through high school. We were junior high school. And the first home game the Devil Dogs had, and the team came running down. We're kind of in Clemson territory. So the weather ran down the hill. So the team comes running down like the hill next to the little grandstand there. And they run through this paper, like, you know, the big paper sign and all that stuff. And I remember we had a guy, Bill, was kind of our guitar player. You know, we had the band, and then had the one guy played like the electric guitar. And he started playing Iron Man. Like the Black Sabbath Iron Man. Bill Rhodes' name. And I remember Hello Monday was in the newspaper that local preachers had preached about it on Sunday. We're playing Black Sabbath at the Traverse Rest football game. We're all going to hell. And they never played Iron Man again. But, you know, I would have traded, honestly, I might have traded in Eternal Damnation to beat Berea that night. But yeah, so there you go. That's the greatest tweet. That's one of the greatest tweets of all time. Inner Sandman.
1: What are we at here in terms of break? We got like 3 minutes, Mikey?
0: We got 6 minutes.
1: Oh, we got to take this call.
0: Okay.
1: We got, all right, let's go out to Texas. The Lone Star State.
0: Oh, it's Ryan. Yeah. Friend of the show.
1: Ryan, good morning. Welcome to Marty and McGee.
2: Hey, it's great to be back. Good timing. Hillbilly Headlines pastor coming in right after the great message from the ball field.
0: That's it.
2: So the Guns N' Roses album was so good that even people like in big cities of Rotan out here, that's the one we went to. George Strait is still great. I know, Ryan, you don't like Garth Brooks, but Brooks are done. All that great country. But we would listen to the amazing Guns N' Roses album. My question, what is the greatest one-hit wonder? Is it Ice Ice Baby, Jump Around? What is the greatest one-hit wonder? What do y'all think?
1: Golly, that's a really hard one. I mean, Ice Ice Baby is up there. I would say Can't Touch This. I mean, MC Hammer had some other songs, but, you know, Can't Touch This.
0: Yeah, I would say, you know what? I think my answer would be Walking on Sunshine, Katrina and the Waves.
1: Do you remember the song One More Try by Tommy T? Or Tommy Two Tone or whatever his name was? That one comes to mind.
0: How about Take On Me, Aha?
1: That's a good
0: one. Or Come On Eileen, next is Midnight Runners. Like, you never heard anything out of it. But Walking on Sunshine, Katrina and the Waves, I read something recently that said it's made second only to Margaritaville for the song that has produced the most commercial money. Like sold for commercials and used in movies and all that
1: stuff. I'd say Macarena's probably up there.
0: Yeah.
1: Ice Ice Baby is a really good one.
0: How about My Sharona?
1: Baby Got Back. Although Sir Mix-a-Lot had some jams.
0: Yeah, I think Macarena might be the answer.
1: I mean, that when I think of one-hit wonder, that one came to mind. So I would say Macarena's up there, too. But it might be Ice Ice Baby, man. Like,
0: I think that I for whatever reason in my algorithm recently, Dale Earnhardt Jr. interviewing Vanilla Ice on his Download podcast has started popping up. And I don't know if that was recent or not, but he's been – but, yeah, but I would – yeah, Macarena – how about I'm Too Sexy, Right Said Fred? Never heard anything else out of them again. Who Let the Dogs Out? Who the hell did who Let the Dogs Out?
1: Wasn't it 95 South? Was that who sang that? Or 95 South might have been Tootsie Roll.
0: The Baja Men did did Who Let the Dogs Out. But these are there's a lot of them though. But it's
1: what was that Loof the Balloon song? Wasn't that?
0: Yeah, the 99 Loof Balloons. Nina.
1: What about our girl Betty Davis Eyes? Not Taylor.
0: Kim Carnes.
1: Yeah, Kim
0: Carnes.
1: That's right.
0: That was I'm gonna date myself here. I remember on New Year's Eve listening to the countdown of the number one songs of the year. That would have been like 1981 or two. And I was so mad because Betty Davis Eyes was the number one song of the year. And I hated that song. I was 11 or 12 or 10, maybe 9.
1: That's a hammer, but, man. What are you talking about?
0: Yeah, it is a hammer. But not when I was a kid. I wanted it to be Hall & Oates. I wanted to be anybody other than that. I'm a sucker for them. Yeah, Mike C just said countdown shows are the best. I'm a sucker for we on SiriusXM where we're on the air right now. I'm a sucker for on the 80s on 8.
1: Oh, I
0: with
1: do.
0: Alan Hunter and Nina
1: first
0: and all
1: thing
0: that.
1: I do.
0: But they do the countdowns on the weekends. It'd be like this week in 1984, and I'm like, yeah, 1984. By the way, y'all talking about best rock album of all time. My favorite rock album of all time, Van Halen 1984, which gets us back to Hot for Teacher. That album's almost perfect. It is perfect. And then they broke up. Because that's how that goes. Right? And now David Lee Roth is, he's still performing. And if you look it up on Instagram, you'll realize that he needs to stop doing that.
1: John Oates, legendary lip fur.
0: Oh, yeah. Unbelievable.
1: That thing looked like Between the Hedges down there at the University of Georgia.
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18: 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Listen anywhere, anytime. We'll take you to noon today. And a lot to get to, Kelly. What's going on?
19: Oh, indeed. Yes, sir. Oh, beautiful Saturday morning. And no place I'd rather be than hanging out with you guys this morning from 9 to noon. I know. I love it. Yeah. And isn't this the big country? Cody Johnson, Ella Langley, we gave all those tickets away. Isn't this it today?
18: I'm not sure.
19: Starts at
18: is
19: 1
18: it?
19: O'clock in the battery. I'm pretty sure today is the
18: out
19: day.
18: Of the loop this week.
19: Oh, boy. We have been. Yeah, this is big time over here. Big old country music show and all the things here in the battery this afternoon. It's going to be, yes. Get
18: you know,
19: hydrated.
18: We've got so much going on in the sports world. I just completely overlooked that.
19: Well, we gave all the tickets away all week long.
18: What,
19: and we've been doing
18: show?
19: It for a couple mornings. Yeah. Well, and all throughout all the shows we were doing it.
18: Well, so. Yeah, our show didn't air, so I wasn't a part of that. Teasing Cody Johnson. I've seen that commercial though air about 10,000 times
19: right?
18: on the TV
19: on the
18: side.
19: TV with Braves vision.
18: And this
19: yep.
18: Ella Langley. I think it seems like a lot of the guys are big fans of hers.
19: Oh, yeah. You don't know those songs? And do you know what Ella Langley looks like? That would
18: no,
19: probably help
18: if she walked
19: cue you
18: in the room right now, I would not know who she was.
19: Oh, well.
18: Cody Johnson, too, by the way.
19: Okay. Well,
18: I guess I could identify the tight jeans.
19: Yeah, maybe so. But Braves Country Fest going on today. Yes,
18: yeah.
19: June 13th.
16: All right,
19: and I think
16: I
19: it only
16: that.
19: Had started at like 1, so just be ready. When we leave at noon, we're going to have, I'm sure, quite the crowd out there. That's okay, though.
16: When we leave at 1.
19: We're leaving at noon, but okay. I got a feeling there could be some, like, anxious folks, if you will,
16: ready to get started. I thought we had another hour we were going to do today.
19: No, but there is another hour being added from 12 to 1 today to talk a little UGA College World Series bound. I think Derek Thomas is hosting that show.
16: Yeah, and we're going to do a little of that before DT even shows up.
19: Sounds good.
16: Yeah, looking forward to that. That's one of my favorite topics, Georgia baseball.
19: Heck yeah.
16: And just don't get to do it very often. Doing sports talk radio here in Atlanta. First time in a long time, David Perno. We appreciate you, man. Taking those dogs to the College World Series about 15 years ago, somewhere around there, 15 to 20 years ago. And since then, we hadn't had this opportunity. So, yeah, we'll be all over.
19: You've been waiting a minute, almost 2 decades.
16: What do you say we get it started? And we'll do that with the headlines.
19: The headlines, Saturday's top headlines, brought to you by locally owned and operated Dogwood Roofing, home of the fully transferable 10-year no-leak warranty at dogwoodroofing.com. I can back them because they took care of me. Todd Hendricks and that Dogwood Roofing team, they are awesome. So if it's that time for you in your house and you're thinking, oh, got to replace this roof, just call Todd and Dogwood Roofing. I'm telling you, they make it so easy. It'd be done in a day, and you're going to be so, so happy with their work.
16: A lot of headlines. Let's hit it. Big soccer game last night out in L.A.
20: Great ball by Robinson for Pulisic on the run. Pulisic trying to cut it back. It's back.
16: Yeah, the men's national team, man, we looked good last night, taking down Paraguay last night, 4-1. They were never in the match, which was pretty relaxing watching, knowing we were not going to lose. And it was a lot of fun, man. I can't say I sit down and watch a lot of soccer, but I did last night, Kelly.
19: Yeah, start to finish. Were you in it, locked in?
16: Yeah, I didn't get Apple TV, so unable to see Strider get banged up last night. So, yeah, we went total all in on Team USA last night in the World Cup.
19: Yeah, I was working last night, and by the time I turned it on, I couldn't believe there we were already up, you know, a goal. And I thought, oh, my goodness. And then to hear that that's the earliest the U.S. men's national team has ever scored a goal, if you will, I think in World Cup play was the stat that later I read, and I thought, heck yeah, no wonder, and then finished it off 4-0. It was awesome. I caught the back end of it, and
16: well, right out
19: really
16: of the gate, we got one of those on goals where, you know, the other team kicks it in the net. So that really got us off to a great start. But I tell you, this Balogun guy, am I saying that correctly? Balogun? He was tremendous last night. Did I miss that?
21: It's Balo.
16: Balogun. Okay, yeah. Balogun was just tremendous last night. And really enjoyed watching him play the game. He is super talented, man.
19: Yeah, he's their star. He's going to be their star. And maybe a face, finally.
16: And then
19: it's been
16: we saw Reyna at the end of the game get a goal last night, made it 4-1 at the very end as we piled on a little bit. USA had 17 shots on goal. Is that a lot?
19: Way to get it done, boys.
16: In a soccer match, is that a lot, 17 shots on goal?
19: I hope you're not asking me.
16: Well, somebody's got to be the soccer expert.
19: You're leading the charge here. I know.
16: I am
19: not
16: the soccer expert. They didn't even offer soccer growing up in Valdosta.
19: I played 1 year, and I think when the coach put me in goal, my parents said, yeah, that's good, because their thought was to make little chubby Kelly run around a little bit, and then, well, she didn't want to do that, so she went to goal, and, well, that defeated the purpose.
16: Little alarmed, though, by one of our Captain America, I think we call him, Christian Pulisic.
19: What are you alarmed by?
16: Who assisted on that first goal by Balogun to make it 2-0. Pulisic, Captain America, didn't play in the second half last night. So I'm a little concerned about that moving forward. I've been able to hear some of the breakdown. We get Australia on Friday.
19: Yeah. kick effort or afternoon kick to the calf.
16: Up so in Seattle.
19: Maybe something.
16: And so hoping Pulisic is going to be ready to go. Maybe precautionary, yeah. One of those things.
19: That's what they're saying. Yeah.
16: But it looks like with the 3 points we got last night, we are looking good in Group D, baby. Especially if we take down the Aussies coming up on Friday afternoon. Looking really good. Everybody seems to be excited about it, so I'm going to join right in.
19: Should be. We don't get this very often.
16: NBA Finals, Game 5 coming up tonight in San Antonio.
19: Mm-hmm.
16: 8:30 tip in that one. Knicks looking to close out the Spurs. And from what I understand, Knicks fans have bought up about 60% of the tickets. In San Antonio, hoping to see the Knicks win their first NBA title since 1973. It's been 53 long years. And looking to close them out here coming up tonight at 8:30. So what do you make of that, all the Knicks fans buying up all the tickets?
19: Initially, in my head, I was like, that's unfortunate. I would love to see, however...
16: Spurs fans have given up?
19: I don't know if they have, or if it's just Knicks fans are willing to pay the price that is high enough that the Spurs fans are saying, okay, well, it's worth it to hand it over for $40,000 or whatever I'm getting for these floor tickets. I don't know. I would love to see the Spurs at least win one more at home and force this back to New York City, if nothing else. I hope they haven't given up. I mean, they've been right in there in these games. They just have collapsed in certain moments where it can't happen. But if they win on the road and I guess the Knicks fans are there to celebrate, then so be it. I've kind of gotten
16: like
19: to that
16: Ben
19: point.
16: Ben Stiller and John McEnroe and Spike Lee.
19: Yeah, those will be the ones, right?
16: All those celebs. You know, they don't even pay for those tickets courtside.
19: I didn't know that. They're just handed them?
16: Yeah, Stiller let the cat out of the bag. He says he didn't pay for those courtside tickets.
19: Oh, boy.
16: They just hand them out.
19: I feel like he might get in trouble for that. I don't think you're supposed to say that if that's what's happening.
16: Well, we'll see. See if they, if Spurs can get a win tonight and send this thing back to New York, we'll see whether Stiller's courtside coming up next Tuesday, I believe it is, would be game 6.
19: That sounds right.
16: Next Tuesday. So the NBA Finals got us busy. And then how about the Bravos last night? I was unable to see the game. It was on Apple TV, and I had my password, and I've logged that in, and it says, well, you've got to re-up. With Apple TV, I passed on that last night.
19: You passed on re-upping, did you?
16: $12.99 a month, I thought. And I'd seen this commercial recently where, you know, you get this app and it shows you all the things you're subscribed to. They're pulling money out of your account. And I was just alarmed at how many things I was paying for. So I didn't pay up last night. And the Mets were already up 2-0. And I think that may have influenced my decision. also, as Bo Bichette just does some big-time damage to the Braves and Spencer Strider last night. By the way, Strider goes 3 innings, gets roughed up. The fastball velocity way down. I'm walking around this morning thinking we may have seen the last of Strider this year. I don't have any inside information, but, I mean, his fastball went from, like, 95 down to the high 80s.
19: Yeah, it slowly declined throughout the night. Solo shot to Bichette, solo shot to Soto. There they are, down 2-0 in the first. And he's kind of had that bugaboo with these solo shots early. It was one of his first game backs, sort of the same thing happened. But, the Braves get themselves right back in it. Tie everything up at 2 and then turn around and the grand slam, which, you know, there were moments of that game that I felt like had it just gone, you know, let's say they got some bad breaks, if you will. I think if Strider hadn't touched that ball, Kim might have fielded that cleanly and they might have gotten out of that inning before the slam. But either way, I mean, that's baseball. That's how things go.
16: J.R. Richie looked good on a positive note.
19: I was going to say, if you got to find positives, that and you turn around and watch Mauricio Dubon with a 14 pitch AB in like the ninth inning, eighth or ninth inning. I'm at that point, I was kind of checked out. I was halfway watching him, but it was against Devin Williams, which I watched them go through Raley and Williams enough to know that the Mets, are going to have some of their big arms down. And if you're looking for positives, meaning tonight and maybe tomorrow, I don't know, we likely won't see Williams because he's now pitched on back-to-back nights. So you got stuff like that. But you're right, Richie was another positive. It's just hard to look at those when you consider what we heard about the right forearm tightness?
16: Soreness,
19: I suppose, is better than tightness. For Strider.
16: It's hard to tell, really.
19: Yeah.
16: They're both not good. Especially when you're coming off arm surgery. No, so the Braves.
19: Not at all. It just breaks your heart for Spencer.
16: First matchup against the Mets this season last night.
19: Yeah.
16: It seems a little strange.
19: Season,
16: we got 12
19: right?
16: more times to be able to beat the Mets. So looking forward to the next 12.
19: Big rain delay in that one, too. I didn't think McLean was all that great either. Who knows how that affected both of the starters, but either way.
16: And then the College hell? World Series, we've got a couple of victories last yesterday. I saw a lot of the West Virginia win over Troy.
19: Okay.
16: And then missed the action between Ole Miss and North Carolina. Tar Heels advance. So West Virginia and North Carolina faced off in the winner's bracket coming up tomorrow. Ole Miss and Troy will play in the loser's bracket game. Face elimination, one of these teams. Coming up tomorrow, the big game coming up tonight, Georgia and Texas, the two of the top seeds left in the draw, going tonight on ESPN. Coming up tonight, looking forward, we're going to break it down and have a couple of live call-in guests from Omaha as we get ready for Georgia and Texas. Premier matchup in the College World Series. Looking forward to it.
19: This is going to be great. It's going to be great to get these previews with people who are actually on site in Omaha. What a scene. Certainly, if you've never been, that's got to be on your bucket list if you're a college baseball fan or just in general a baseball fan or looking for something to do in the middle of June with the kiddos because, hey, it's a lot of fun out there. I know you're thinking, well, Omaha, but they've done a tremendous
16: job.
19: Better have
16: some deep pockets.
19: Well, they've got all kinds of things. It's a little like the Battery, even if you're not going into the game. They've got all kinds of things going on around the game. But, yeah, we got Will Frampton coming up at 10, and then your guy Anthony Dashner coming up at 11. So be good to talk to both of them.
16: All right, we're off and running, taking you to noon. Glad you're with us today. We'll come back with the big take, get into the Bulldog-Texas game coming up later tonight. You got the Buck Ballou Saturday Show here on The Fan, 680 and 93.7.
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16: Buck and Kelly on The Fan, Atlanta Sports Station. Time to get out of bed and maybe get that Blackstone fired up.
19: Ooh,
16: get a big breakfast going.
19: Yeah. You got one of those?
16: Yeah, we've got one of those.
19: Nice.
16: And it's getting a lot of use also.
19: Okay.
16: It's just so easy and so quick.
19: Hmm.
16: Put everything on there. Makes it really easy, especially when you're looking for that big breakfast, Kelly.
19: Yeah. Well, you know me and those big breakfasts.
16: Michaels would appreciate it.
19: Yeah. Well, all of us in the morning show, whenever we get some breakfast, we're digging it. But I've been hearing everyone talk about these Blackstones,
16: yeah.
19: And I've just not seen them in action. That's all. I had the green egg.
16: When you buy it, make sure that somebody else puts it together.
19: Duly noted. Got it.
16: 1,000 parts.
19: Okay. Got it.
16: And I believe if you go to Ace, they'll put it together for you.
19: Mm. Even better.
16: Ask Finn about that. He'll tell you.
19: Okay. Will do. I'll put that in my notes for next Wednesday morning.
16: Let's get to the big take. You ready for this?
29: Big.
19: Indeed, sir.
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16: I just love watching him play the game. So much passion. And those big-time skills, how can you not love it? But I must admit, I've gotten frustrated with his inability to stay on the field. Ronald Acuña Jr., back on the injured list with another hamstring injury. Goodness, Ronnie. How many times are you going to get hurt running to first base? I've never, ever seen a ball player have so many issues running through first base. It's so odd, so strange, and so unusual. Can we just turn it down a little bit? This has gotten outrageous, and it's hurting the team. So you can't help the team when you're on the IL, and this has become one of those love-hate relationships with me and a lot of people in the fan base. According to the coffee shop in the morning, a lot of those guys are frustrated, so I'm basing it on that. We all love the player, but we hate the downtime. And this time, Acuña had just started to dominate at the plate. And then, boom, here comes another hammy issue. Just running to first base. I've never seen anything like this. And it has me frustrated. And there's your big take this morning.
19: That's a solid big take. I think everyone was feeling a little bit like that. I mean, I'm so disappointed for him. Again, same hammy from before that kept him out over 2 weeks, basically. And here we are again, not knowing a timeline. They believe it's a little less severe than last time.
16: Stop
19: but
16: it.
19: Still, that's a they're not giving a timeline because they really don't know. And those hammies are tough. They are tricky injuries. And I just hate it for him. I hate it so much because of exactly what you just said. He was starting to really find his groove. And boy, he is just the most exciting player still, I believe, in this game to watch when he is healthy and playing.
16: Yeah, and this, look, we've had two hamstring injuries running to first base this season.
19: Mm-hmm.
16: Previously, there's been a knee injury, hyperextended his knee a year or two ago. My memory serves me correctly on that one.
19: Oh, yeah. Well, we went through.
16: This is going on. I've never seen a player get hurt as much running through first base. Never. Ronnie, can we just turn down the sprinter speed running to first base so we can have you in the lineup for 150 games?
19: Which I think has only happened twice. We went back and looked at that. I think that's only happened twice since he was called up in 2018.
16: Yeah, and he did major damage in both of those seasons.
19: I mean, this is not always running through base, but of course we first base. But of course, we all know about the injuries that he missed an entire season for with the knees and beyond. But yeah, it's so, and I could hear it in his voice. Of course, after the game, you hear him say, "How many injuries do you have to go through in this career? I don't understand." Kind of, you know. And so to hear someone feel that deflated, like himself, who has done this over and over again, I hate it for him.
16: Yeah, I mean, wouldn't somebody, maybe Albie, say, "Hey, man, you might want to choke it down running to first base. You don't have to run like 100% every time."
19: Sure.
16: Through first base, especially when you've had all these injuries.
19: Yeah. There's that, and there's the thought of, like, I'm
16: choke
19: also curious,
16: down.
19: Like, you know, does... who from a physical therapist, doctor, trainer side of things also starts to step in and say, "Hey, maybe there's some other things we got to do, you know, beyond the stretching you're already doing and beyond the other things that you're already doing," right? Because this just seems like this is creeping up a lot, doesn't it? I mean, more so than anybody else that is at least on the Braves that we're watching.
16: I've been around baseball for a long, long time. Long, long time. I've never seen anything like it.
19: Yeah, such a bummer. And so there he's out. We do hope to get Drake Baldwin back when these guys get back into town. So You're like maybe 2-3 days away from seeing him finally get back. And that'll be great. Great.
16: Well, I'm totally burnt out over the last 2+ seasons of this storyline.
19: Mm-hmm.
16: The injuries And the injured list.
19: Me too, partner.
16: Coming and going. The roster turnover has just been... I mean, we're in the business of covering the Braves. And I've got to check the roster every single day to see who we've brought up and who we've sent down. I mean, a year ago, we set a record for the number of players on a roster in one season.
19: Yeah, not the kind of record you really want to be setting.
16: I think we had like almost 80 players on the roster last season. It's unbelievable. So come on, Ronnie. I mean, we should be able to run through first base without getting injured.
19: Keep that in mind.
16: It's gotten frustrating. It's really a love-hate thing for me. I've always loved watching him play, and I hate we used to call it the disabled list. When did that turn over to the injured list?
19: Few seasons ago.
16: Yeah.
19: I don't know. 4 or 5 years ago, something like that, they made the change. Hey, did you know in June, the American Red Cross and the Atlanta Braves, who we're talking about here with Ronnie, All-American Blood Drive, presented by Delta Airlines, is back for its 18th season 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
16: All right, let's get into the College World Series. Georgia versus Texas coming up tonight, prime time on ESPN.
19: Yes,
16: Bulldogs back in there. For the first time in a while, Wes Johnson has done just speak more glowingly of a coach in college baseball than Wes Johnson. What a great job that he has done. They've been knocking on the door his first 2 years, And now they kicked the door down to get out to Omaha this year. And so, obviously as a former Georgia baseball player, really proud of these guys and love what Wes Johnson is doing. And wondering why we had like the two worst teams play yesterday in West Virginia and Troy. And we've got the two top-rated teams playing tonight.
19: Yes. It is frustrating.
16: Am I the only one that thinks this? We should be reseeding this thing?
19: 100%. And if nothing more than this year, it's being, I think, seen and brought to a lot of people's attention that maybe in the past weren't looking quite as closely. But yeah, you have, what is it, 3 of the 4 SEC teams
16: on one side? In the same bracket.
19: In the bracket,
16: Let's get rid of the SEC teams.
19: Don't love it. Don't love it for Georgia. They do have a tough go with Texas and then possibly playing Alabama or that Oklahoma team who, of course, knocked out Georgia Tech. So, yeah, good teams. Good teams on that side of the bracket.
16: And so, you know, a lot of talk about, you know, Georgia hitting all these home runs this year. Led college baseball with by a big margin of hitting home runs. And a lot of those came at Foley Field, a hitter-friendly park. It was fun playing there. That ball seemed to travel and jump. Not the biggest outfield in the world either. But there in Omaha, at this Charles Schwab Field, it is not known as a home run park. Not home run friendly over these 15 years they've been playing there. It's a big outfield.
19: Mm-hmm.
16: There's some talk, I don't know whether to believe it or not, about heavy air this time of the year in Omaha.
19: Interesting. Like
16: making
19: San
16: it
19: Diego
16: tough to
19: or...
16: hit home runs. Yeah, I mean, like I never thought about the heavy air in Oklahoma.
19: Well, Omaha's not in Oklahoma. You meant Nebraska.
16: I mean, yeah, Nebraska.
19: I was looking at their weather. So they're supposed to get up to the 80s today, but then it drops by game time tonight. It should be in like the mid 70s. So, you know, sometimes people make a lot of the heat too, and will the ball travel or whatever. So it's not overly hot out there.
16: Yeah, well, Wes Johnson was talking to the media before they made the trip out to Nebraska.
19: Mm-hmm.
16: And he made a comment. He had been out there several times, obviously, mm-hmm. Participating, and said he's seen days where you could hit the ball twice and not get it out of the ballpark out there.
19: Huh.
16: And talking about the wind being a huge factor, when the wind blows in, you could hit it twice and not get it out of the ballpark. The wind blows out, you can bomb it with neutral conditions. Home runs down the left and right field line are, you know, you can get the ball out of there then. But most of the Georgia fans obsessing over the impact it's going to have on this Bulldog offense that has been so reliant on the home run all year long. So what do you do? I had one guy at the coffee shop say, well, do you change the launch angle this week? I said, no. You're not changing the launch angle. A couple of days before the College World Series? You're not doing anything like that. Who heard of such a thing? I'm going to change my launch angle suddenly. That doesn't make any sense. I think you just look to hit the ball hard. And when it gets in the gap, man, you put it in overdrive and start running those bases. Georgia had 174 home runs coming into the World Series.
19: Mm-hmm.
16: New Georgia record. Hit 8 in 2 games against Mississippi State. But how's that going to play in Omaha?
19: That's a good question.
16: Can't wait to see it.
19: And can they produce offense in other ways? We haven't had to see a ton of it, but, you know, is Wes willing, you know, to tell his guys to do things, not change the launch angle?
16: Yeah, I don't think they're going to
19: do things
16: bunt
19: a little different.
16: Yeah, they're not going to be bunting.
19: But you got to put the ball in play, and you got to find ways to move guys over, right? So that's baseball 101. Even if you do rely on the long ball, if that is not an option out there, I would imagine there's going to be talk of doing things, you know.
16: You know,
19: any
16: I found
19: way
16: this
19: can.
16: Interesting doing some research.
19: Uh huh.
16: Getting ready for the show,
19: yep.
16: Show prep, they
19: show
16: call
19: prep,
16: it. Not
19: yeah.
16: everybody does it, but
19: you
16: know,
19: definitely
16: some
19: do.
16: Well, I did on this topic. The teams that hit doubles, a lot of doubles, gappers, as
19: yes.
16: we call industry term, gappers in baseball.
19: Yes.
16: Yeah, you put it in the gap and you put your head down and run. So doubles is a big deal. The teams that hit a lot of doubles score a lot of runs.
19: I believe it.
16: In Omaha, and as it turns out, my research is telling me that Troy and West Virginia, the two underdogs,
19: it.
16: Actually lead the College World Series teams in doubles. Troy with 136 of them. West Virginia with 128 of them. North Carolina, another team that thrives hitting the ball in the gap and putting the head down and running. So you got the underdogs offensively, at least on paper, fit this Schwab Field better than the highly rated teams coming in here.
19: That is interesting. Well,
16: Gappers.
19: Gappers. So the two teams that lost last night are the two teams that hit the most doubles, you're saying? Or did this season?
16: West Virginia got the win over Troy, so they were one of the two teams who were at the top
19: Hitting
16: doubles.
19: Got it.
16: Yeah.
19: I'm following you now. Okay. Well,
16: all I know is this game's huge tonight because
19: it is.
16: Look, if you if you play from the winner's bracket, your pitching it can be manageable.
19: Mm-hmm.
16: You got enough pitching to make it work in the winner's bracket. You lose this game tonight and go to the loser's bracket. This is epic. This is huge. Because if you're going to get in the loser's bracket and make a run to the end of the bracket, getting to the best two out of three to find out who the champ's going to be,
19: mm-hmm.
16: then you're going to have to cover at least 18 more innings. That's two full games that you're going to have to cover pitching-wise. So this is like the biggest game of the season tonight for Georgia and Texas. You need to win this matchup tonight and then play from the winner's bracket.
19: Certainly.
16: To help your pitching staff out.
19: It becomes very difficult, very, very difficult, like you just said, if this ball game does not go their way tonight, certainly. And I was looking, I saw an article, I

0: and the breaking ball. So as a hitter, you're looking at the release point. You're trying to pick up the spin on the ball. They're identical, the fastball and the curveball. So it's really difficult to recognize what's going on when the ball's coming out of his hand. This guy is, the people voting saying he's the top starting pitcher in college baseball today.
1: Well, I guess if you're going to go through the, you know, if you want to be the best, you got to go through the best, right? Kind of thing. Because sounds like they've got a tough matchup in front of them tonight.
0: They need Volchko, the Bulldogs' number one guy, to go out. Well, I mean, just keep them in the game. Mm-hmm. You know, go 5 or 6 or get into the 7th and keep Georgia close. Because with the way the Bulldogs have been able to hit the ball this year, they can put up big numbers at any time. And I think this is going to be huge today, is try to run up the pitch count on this Texas starter.
1: Sure.
0: And get into that Texas bullpen, which is one of their weaknesses, is their bullpen. It's been very inconsistent.
1: Okay, there
0: so
1: you go.
0: So got to drive up the pitch count. You hear this a lot these days in Major League Baseball.
1: Yeah, be patient. Fight off pitches, sure.
0: Foul them off.
1: Yeah. I did go
0: take some pitches.
1: Look a little deeper into those numbers. So the right field at Charles Schwab, like you're talking about out there in Omaha, is 21 feet deeper than Foley Field. Big difference.
0: And some of those home runs, though, that I saw, the Bulldogs hit it Foley Field, they would have been out of any park you're playing in.
1: But left field is actually 15 feet shallower, so maybe instead of launch angle, we just go the other way. How does that sound? You think we can just tell guys to go the other way? Oh, gosh.
0: Hey, I know it's early, but we're going to go ahead and blindside you.
1: No,
0: yeah.
1: I'm not ready for that.
0: You're ready for
1: Hold on. Really quick before you do, though, you did mention that that segment was brought to you by Nelson Exteriors. We have to give a shout out to Nelson Exteriors for all the good prep work that you did on that Bulldog College World Series segment.
0: Yeah,
1: so
0: I appreciate that. The Bulldog Talk and the College World Series brought to you by our good friends. I hear that a lot. Our good friends at Nelson Exteriors.
1: Perfection.
0: And
1: they're gonna love that.
0: And now we're blindsided.
1: Okay. Even after I helped you out.
2: Watch your back, because you never know when you'll get hit from the blind side.
0: All right, you've already prepared for this. You just don't know it.
1: I'm just not sure that I have.
0: So let's pretend that you're a New York Knickerbocker fan.
1: Oh, no, I could never.
0: Just play along.
1: No.
0: You're a Knicks fan.
1: Uh-huh.
0: So you've got a choice as a Knicks fan. You can't do both. You can only do one.
1: Mm-hmm.
0: Choice number one, behind door number one.
1: Okay.
0: Would you buy a ticket to the game tonight in San Antonio? A ticket's going to run about $1,300. The get-in price in San Antonio. You'd have to fly from New York. You're living in New York, by the way.
1: Yeah.
0: And you're flying to San Antonio, and that's going to cost roughly about $650, flying Delta.
1: Okay, so we're looking about two grand right
0: now.
1: You're
0: $2,000. You got to have a hotel room. I'm guessing they're going to run around $300.
1: Okay.
0: Just a wild guess on that one. To see your Knicks win the NBA title. That's choice number one. Or choice behind door number two, you can roll the dice. Pass on tonight's game. Buy a game 6 ticket in New York. Pay a premium price. Get in ticket. Game 6, I believe, is 3,000 plus.
1: Mm-hmm.
0: But you don't have to travel. You don't have to fly. You don't need a hotel room.
1: Mm-hmm.
0: You're going to stay at home. But you're going to pay a premium price for the ticket.
1: Mm-hmm.
0: Now, it might burn you because, the Knicks might win tonight in San Antonio, so you're going to miss it.
1: Do I not get my money back?
0: Going to do? Are you going to travel to San Antonio and roll the dice hoping the Knicks win the NBA Finals tonight? Or do you roll the dice, stay at home, and see him win it in Madison Square Garden?
1: Oof. This is a tough, tough blind side
0: here. What you going to do, Kelly Kroll?
1: You know, the way I'm feeling right now, I think, as a Knicks fan, is we just Oh, what's the word I'm looking for? I mean, we pulled one off.
0: On the road
1: we pulled
0: trip.
1: One off and.

0: Game four that was highly unexpected. I feel like my team's on a roll, and for whatever reason right now, I feel like they're going to finish this in five. I think at least if you go down to San Antonio, you know you're going to see a game, a good game. I mean, you gotta think they're gonna do this here, right? And if you don't go and they do finish it off, you've completely missed your opportunity.
1: It's a tough decision
0: right
1: here. What you going to do?
0: So I think I pack my bag. And I head to San Antonio.
1: Go to San Antonio. Kelly Kroll.
0: I think so. I think. Now, if you're, can I flip this around and ask you if you're posed with the same conundrum, what would you do?
1: Yeah, I'm probably going to roll the dice and stay at home and, really? And hope they make it back to New York.
0: I mean, I will say, if you were a Knicks fan, seeing them win at home would be awesome.
1: Now the 20s,
0: that's for any sports team.
1: The Buck Ballou in his 20s or 30s,
0: yeah,
1: would have hopped on that flight and gone to San Antonio.
0: Yeah, I think that's what I might do.
1: I had this playing middle school football, and our coach was Freddie Waters.
0: Good name for a coach,
1: Freddie Waters. I just love the man. But we were playing like the county school. And it was like the biggest game of the year in middle school football, if there's such a thing.
0: Sure.
1: And so we're down like 3 points, and there's like a minute left in the game. We get the ball, and we're about 70 yards from the from pay dirt. And it's like third down. So I look over at Coach Waters, Freddie Waters, and I'm thinking, okay, you're going to call a timeout? We're going to talk about this, right? He doesn't call the timeout. I call the timeout. And so I go over to the sideline, and Freddie Waters, there's some silence there for it seemed like the first 15 seconds, and I'm looking at him. I'm thinking, okay, you know, what are we going to do here? And then he turns to me and he says, Blue, what you going to do? And I said, what do you mean, coach? He said, what you going to do here? And I thought, you're asking me to call the play? And he says, make the call here. And that was a no-brainer because we had Slim Worthy at the X wide receiver spot. And Slim Worthy was about 6'4".
0: Is that really his name?
1: Well, it was Alan Worthy, but we called him Slim. And I looked out at the huddle and I thought, you know, Slim was head and shoulders taller than anybody still out on the field. I'm over on the sideline talking to Coach Waters. And I said, well, okay, I got this. So I go out to the huddle. I call the play for Slim Worthy to run that post pattern. And sure enough, Slim Worthy gets behind the free safety. I hang it up. He catches that thing in stride and runs like 50 yards for the touchdown.
0: Way to go. Blue to
1: and
0: Slim.
1: And all 75 people at the game.
0: In the end zone.
1: All 75 fans at the game went crazy.
0: Big Ben loved it, didn't he?
1: And he didn't believe it afterwards. He said, Coach Waters called a good play there. And aww. I said, no. Dad, he said, Dad? Blue, what you going to do?
0: You should have had
1: and it became
0: made.
1: A phrase that I used through the years. Can't say I've used it here at 680 The Fan, but it comes flying back. Blue, what you going to do?
0: We got to find a segment for that.
1: And it got down to where there have been some, you know, times in my life where I would think, okay, what you going to do? And it all dates back to that middle school game
0: Coach
1: where
0: Waters.
1: Slim Worthy caught that game-winning post pattern. And I thought, you know, Coach Waters, I will always appreciate that. I mean, who knew he was going to let some eighth grader call the play in that? The game was riding. And he said, Blue, what you going to do? Slim Worthy, man.
0: That's good stuff. Slim Worthy, did he go on to play in high school with you?
1: He did.
0: Oh, Slim? Nice.
1: Yeah, he did. And he ended up playing free safety and was a great player.
0: Nice.
1: Awesome player. I miss seeing Slim Worthy. I'd love to see him.
0: Well.
1: So, Kelly, what you going to do? You're going to go to San Antonio, huh? All right.
0: I suppose so. If that's my team and I think they can get it done in five, I don't want to miss it. I don't want to miss it.
1: All right, coming up next, Brent Key is really stirring up the pot.
0: Oh,
1: and I wonder what Kirby Smart
0: Brent.
1: Thinks about this. We'll hit it next. You got the Buck Ballou Saturday Show with Kelly Kroll on Atlanta Sports Station, 680 The Fan.
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19: 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He's a damn good dog. 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
21: Buck Baloo Saturday show with Kelly Kroll. And big news out there out of the world of college football involving Georgia Tech and Georgia. 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Brent Key, the head coach at Georgia Tech, has offered Kirby Smart's son, Andrew Smart, a full ride to come play football at Georgia Tech.
0: Wait,
21: now,
0: come
21: Andrew
0: again?
21: Smart is heading into ninth grade at Athens Academy.
0: Oh.
21: He'll be a ninth grader in the upcoming season. And Brent Key has already thrown an offer to come play for the Yellow Jackets out there. But Brent Key went further than that. He also offered Knox Kiffin a full ride to come play football at Georgia Tech. Now, Knox Kiffin is heading into 11th grade down in Baton Rouge. He's going to some place there on the LSU campus, University Lab High School, I think they're calling it.
0: Mm-hmm.
21: But how about Brent Key? What's your reaction to this, Kelly?
0: I'm not sure what to think.
21: Brent Key has already offered Andrew Smart, Kirby's son, and now Knox Kiffin, Lane Kiffin's son. Now, I know they are anxious to fill out their quarterback room, but it seems a little odd. Brent Key would offer a kid just leaving middle school, going into ninth grade. I guess a lot of times these coaches think, okay, we want to be first.
0: Yeah.
21: We want to be able to say, remember, we believed in you before anybody else,
0: exactly.
21: Including your father.
0: Exactly. Oh, I don't know about
21: including
0: that.
21: Including your father.
0: But you're right about, we hear these athletes sometimes be like, oh, well, day one, they they gave me a call, or they were the first ones to reach out.
21: First ones to believe in me.
0: Yes. So there's something to that. There's something to that.
21: Let me just say that I believe that Brent Key and Georgia Tech, they have got a 5% chance of signing either Andrew Smart or Knox Kiffin. I would put it at 5%.
0: Well, then you're saying there's a chance.
21: Right. And what would that chance look like? You know, maybe Kirby wasn't the head coach at Georgia anymore when Andrew becomes a senior.
0: True. True.
21: I mean, he wouldn't go to Tech with his dad as the head coach at Georgia. I mean, that would never happen. 0% chance that would happen.
0: You don't think?
21: So it would have to be Kirby would have to be gone from UGA at that point in time.
0: What if your own dad's not recruiting you? Because, well, maybe you're just not fit for their
21: program.
0: Well,
21: he hadn't played it down in high school football. So is there an agenda here?
0: I think it's an interesting strategy. It's an interesting strategy. Hey, before we set the 10 o'clock hour, just a little bit of Braves news to pass along, because I know you guys have been listening.
21: Breaking news?
0: Yeah, it's kind of breaking, but it's not the kind of breaking we wanted to hear. So the Braves have officially placed Spencer Strider on the 15-day IL with right elbow inflammation. They've recalled Anthony Molina and...
21: Who?
0: Additionally, worth mentioning that Drake Baldwin will begin his rehab assignment tonight in Gwinnett. So, with Gwinnett. So,
21: yeah, trying to give you some good
0: news. That's the good news.
21: Huh?
0: Yeah, well, I had to try.
21: Here's the bad news. Oh, Lord, Strider's done.
0: Well.
21: And here's some good news, though. Our catcher will be back in AAA tonight. Doesn't really do much. Yeah, bad news. And we'll dive into that a little deeper. But coming up next, we'll have a live report from Omaha, Nebraska, getting you ready for that Georgia-Texas game tonight. We've got a hotshot reporter on the scene. We'll hear from him next as we get the 10 o'clock hour underway. Buck Blue Saturday Show with Kelly Kroll here on The Fan.
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21: Buck and Kelly, 9 to noon on Saturday mornings. We appreciate you hanging out here on The Fan, Atlanta Sports Station. And if you've been following the media here in Atlanta, you're going to know the next guy as we go to the Loud Security Systems newsmaker line, bring on Will Frampton, who is in Omaha covering this Georgia World Series birth. And Will joins us, sponsored by our friends at Georgia Power and Aikens Ford. Will, is the top story of the day there with Georgia and Texas playing tonight the weather?
7: At the moment, well, good morning, Buck and Kelly. It is wonderful to be on with y'all. I am currently underneath a tent holding on for dear life with my friends. I will say some of them are wearing Texas gear. But in this case, I think we're all friends in the face of this weather. 60-mile-an-hour wind gusts, or so we estimate. Hail, a little bit of pea-sized hail. Massive torrential downpour. I think we're maybe a quarter mile from downtown and we couldn't see the buildings in downtown. You can probably hear the rain overhead. I'm underneath one of those tailgate tents, and we're still getting soaked. It's like sideways rain here. Now, the good news is this is expected to blow out of here in the next, half an hour or hour. A big old lightning strike hits nearby. And then it should be good the rest of the night. So I'm going to cut Bulldogs fans a little slack because I don't see anybody out here. This is the opposite of tailgate weather. So I'm going to cut them a break and say that there'll be a late arriving crowd for this tailgate area here later on.
0: Well, understandable. And we appreciate you putting yourself on the line here just to do this radio report for us out there. It sounds like in some rather awful weather. And
7: well,
0: not
7: this,
0: to
7: this
0: ask you.
7: Midwest, Kelly, you grew up in Indiana. You see your share of these Midwestern storms, too.
0: Sure.
7: It is a classic Great Plains storm front that it comes through, wallops everything. There could be some storm damage in Omaha for real. Like, there could be trees down and stuff from this.
0: Goodness.
7: So we'll see. It's not going to impact this area around the stadium.
0: Okay.
7: I don't believe. But there could be some neighborhoods with downed trees and power lines.
0: Sure. Well, Will, tell us what is planned for this afternoon if Mother Nature does indeed play along later.
7: I'm sorry. Come again. It was raining pretty hard just now.
0: I said, what is kind of planned out there? Set the scene for us if indeed Mother Nature does move out and people start to come by.
7: So based on yesterday, I've been walking around the last couple of days and having been to a few of these now, I can say that one thing that they've done very well here for a long time. I don't know if y'all have been to the College World Series before, but it very much captures the spirit of Saturday in the South in the fall. The tailgating atmosphere, it moves here. If people bring it with them, the city of Omaha embraces that, and they make room for that sort of atmosphere. And yesterday it was, there were tailgates, everywhere. You walk through them and all the parking lots are just tailgate city. So it's a wonderful atmosphere, and it starts early. It normally would be starting right now, except for it's here. Not optimal circumstances for that, but it starts early in the day, and people are doing the Jell-O shot challenge. You may have heard about that. Raises money for food banks, in addition to helping people enjoy themselves, but raises a lot of money for the food banks of all the areas where the schools are located. So, a lot to look forward to here.
21: Yeah, that is that's played up big time. Rocco's Cantina, I believe the place is called, where they do count those Jell-O shots and.
7: Have you been here to the College World Series?
21: No, but I've been around these Bulldog fans a lot through the years. I'm thinking Georgia the favorite to win the Jell-O shot challenge.
0: They're way behind now.
7: They will push on the LSU record of 68,000 from 3 years ago. That's going to be tough to beat. But Georgia fans need to show up, y'all. I wish I had different news to share with you, but I've counted, and I know they don't play until tonight, but I have counted six Georgia fans among the tailgate areas in the last 2 days. Now, I know it's early.
0: Yeah, they know how to pace themselves. You know, they're expecting to be there a long time.
21: Too smart to show up and stand under one of those little tents.
7: So I'm counting on seeing a lot more red and black here. Hopefully, if the Dogs keep on winning, they'll still keep pouring into town as it goes. You know, the fan bases that get knocked out, they move out. You know, we could be seeing either Troy or I guess that'd be Troy and Ole Miss. We'll see which one of them goes home first. But as the fan bases depart, as their teams get knocked out, you know, the other fan bases start to fill in and populate. So it goes like that. I think you're going to see a sea of red and black here next few days.
21: Hey, Will, what does a game ticket cost?
7: Hold on a second. Here's good people from Google's mama. Y'all, what do tickets cost? What, $40, $80?
8: It's a quarter second.
7: $40 and $60. You know, you can get in for an outfield seat. By the way, you will bake under the sun here. The way the sun sets, the outfield gets roasted.
0: Interesting.
7: First base is the place to be if you want to enjoy cooler temperatures. Not getting $40 to $60 somewhere there will get you the outfield. $100, $140. For a night game. So it can be, if you want to sit like in a good spot, it can be a couple, $300 to get down by one of the dugouts. But, you know, family of four, I guess, could come here for 160, maybe, like that.
0: Yeah. Well, who are you seeing when it comes to fans out there that have traveled well so far? You mentioned a few of the Texas fans, which we don't need to hear about. But North Carolina. Just who's sort of mingling?
7: North Carolina. Of course, and again, you've got to couch it by saying who's playing on that day.
0: Of course.
7: Yesterday, I saw a ton of Mountaineers. They're here in force. West Virginia, they are here in force. Big deal for them.
0: Mm-hmm.
7: Saw some Troy folks, not as big of a school, obviously, but saw some Troy people. North Carolina, lots of North Carolina blue. Those are the two dominant ones, I would say, would be North Carolina and West Virginia yesterday. And then to be determined today as we got still just pouring sideways. I mean, I'm underneath this tent and the rain is coming in sideways. So we got to wait for this to pass and then we'll see how the scene looks throughout the day as first pitch approaches later on this afternoon for game one.
21: All right, Will, thanks for checking in, man. Hold on tight. Don't blow away with a tent. We'll check in with you later, man.
7: Talk to y'all soon.
21: Will Frampton from Omaha, Nebraska, and that report sponsored by Georgia Power and Aikens Ford.
0: Yeah, they may need some power out there, it sounds like. I appreciate him coming on under those conditions. I wanted to ask, in Omaha, this has just gotten bigger and bigger and bigger over the years. This is a huge deal for the locals, which Will is now a local there to Omaha. So
21: Omaha.
0: Yeah, you just wonder what this has meant for the community over the years as it continues to get bigger and bigger.
21: Yeah, it brings in more money than any other thing they have year round. Big time money coming into Omaha. Omaha! I'm audibling.
0: I kind of picked up on that.
21: Yeah, Peyton.
0: You
21: Manning.
0: And Peyton would, yeah, dude.
21: You did that a lot. I tell you, the last place I want to be during a storm is under one of those little beach tents that people put up out in the parking lot.
0: Yes.
21: I mean, you blow hard and the thing's going to fly away. So you have to imagine. Standing under one of those right now.
0: Well, in the metal, the metal rods have to be great for.
21: Or you got sandbags around them. I mean, we've been doing 680 the Fan live remotes when a big breeze pulled up, and we had Mike Key and his staff holding on for dear life, so the tent wouldn't go flying away.
0: Yes, a 60, 70 mile wind gust, and that thing is a goner.
21: I mean, I'd be hanging out.
0: I'm visualizing, I guess maybe there wasn't any area for him to step inside and do that call, but I'm just.
21: Well, I'm sure he had planned this. Okay, I'm going to be in this tent when Buck and Kelly call in on Saturday morning. And so he just went with a plan.
0: Oh, man.
21: And it was probably a bad plan this morning.
0: Well, I appreciate him putting it all on the line to give us the latest from Omaha.
21: What, with the Jell-O shots?
0: Well, all of it.
21: Yeah, Rocco's Pizza and Cantina is the spot where they keep up with each fan base and how many Jell-O shots they're doing.
0: Yes. And the
21: LSU fans have totally broken the record more than once.
0: Looks like
8: West Virginia is killing it right now with over 14,000.
0: Oh,
8: almost
0: so they've
8: tripled
0: surpassed.
8: The next.
21: Now
8: person.
21: They did play first, so they arrived early. They got a jump start on everybody else.
0: So the past Jell-O Shot Challenge winners, by the way, as he mentioned, LSU last year, 52,000.
21: Those Cajuns can drink.
0: That's, I mean, because prior to that, Tennessee was at 38,000. And then LSU again in 23, 68,000. So I don't know if 23 and 68,000 is ever really going to be matched because
21: when's
0: that is
21: the last
0: doing
21: time you've done a
0: work.
21: Jell-O Shot?
0: You know, everybody's got
21: college.
0: That. Am I right? Chris, tell me. Everybody's got that one friend, even out of college, that still thinks Jell-O shots are like the thing to do when they have people over.
21: Hey, let's do a Jell-O shot.
0: Like, I have a friend who has them just constantly in their, like, freezer. Like, it's like a dessert of sorts that occasionally they go to. Yes. Isn't that weird? Everybody's got that one friend. I promise you. It's only one.
21: Party down.
0: One friend. Everybody else has grown up. But that one friend, just like the nostalgia of it, for whatever reason, doesn't ever leave. And they've constantly got them on hand. But no, yes, it's been probably since at college. And I mean, we're talking 15 plus years.
8: I did one in November. Over here in the Battery, they were serving Jell-O shots. Yeah.
0: How did that go for you?
8: It was fine. It was like $5, and they were just walking around with a tray.
0: Okay.
8: I was like, why not?
21: What flavor?
8: I don't remember. It was pretty late in the night, honestly.
21: Cherry.
0: That's a solid answer. I don't remember. It was one of those kinds of nights.
21: Exactly. Am I supposed to remember that?
0: Come on now.
21: I was doing Jell-O shots. I can't remember what flavor we were going with.
0: Boy, those things will sneak up on you too, Chris, so...
21: And what is that, vodka and the Jell-O shot?
8: Usually.
0: That's most of the ones I've always had, yes.
21: But tequila?
0: That would be a bad...
8: I've had a friend do tequila once before.
21: Oof, I mean, I hear Cantina, I'm thinking tequila.
0: Oh, they probably have that there, too. Probably have that there, too. You know, that's probably where I would have gone if I'd have been Will. I think I would have just headed over to Rocco's and camped out.
8: It's a nice little place, Rocco's there. I've been there.
0: Just camp
21: pizza's
0: out.
21: Not bad.
8: No, food's pretty good. I was not old enough to drink, so I can't, at the time of me going, so I can't comment on the drinks there.
21: Well, apparently they even built an entire room at Rocco's Pizza and Cantina strictly dedicated to the Jell-O shots.
0: Yeah, you'd have to, right?
21: You got to go to a certain room.
0: But, well, because they're trying to do food and the rest of the restaurant stuff on the other side, right? So you got to
21: Sir, when you come in,
0: that.
21: Right, with people, they say, would you like to go in the Jell-O shot room or would you like something to eat? Would you like some pizza?
0: Got to streamline
21: it. What is it going to be?
0: But it is cool. $1.50 of the $5 shot goes to the local food banks. That's a great way to do things. In fact, I wish every event that's held anywhere found a way to make that kind of giving back happen.
21: I was curious too about the tickets because look, if your team makes a run at the title, then you're going to be buying a lot of tickets. So do you get like a rate if you buy a number of tickets at the same time, or are you just buying individual tickets during the course of the week or 2 weeks?
0: Probably could
21: 40
0: to
21: 60 bucks? That sounds really reasonable.
0: Yeah, it really does. Very much so. Now, he did mention that was
21: the media credential.
0: Yeah, the free media credential. He did mention that that was the outfield and that you'd be kind of standing or
21: roasting
0: out there as the sunset, but depending on the time of day, I suppose. But yeah, I don't know what the, in fact, I'm going to look that up. What the, if you wanted to be, you know, right behind the bench or dugout, if you will, of your team, what those kinds of tickets might run you. Let's look for tonight's game.
21: I was thinking you'd get a multiple ticket discount if you bought a bulk. You're expecting your team to be there for a couple of weeks. I'll just take all the tickets.
0: Yeah. Like a plan almost? Like a three game?
21: Well, you would get a rate for buying multiple tickets, not just the individual cost. That would be more.
0: Alabama, Oklahoma, Georgia, Texas. Here we go. Georgia, Texas, right now, if you wanted to be, this is on StubHub, and you wanted to be in the lower bowl.
21: Yeah.
0: Kind of near the, what do we already know? They're going to be the home dugout tonight, you think?
21: Oh, it maybe.
0: 180.
21: Who else to know? I mean, you host the Super Regional, and you're the visiting team. How do you make sense of this?
0: So 180, 200 bucks, somewhere in there. It looks like that's all. This is on StubHub, and this is all the fees included.
21: I mean, it's not like the NBA Finals, but.
0: Right. No, but you can get a pretty good seat for 150 or something. I still think that's fairly reasonable.
21: Yeah,
0: now, if 150 you get, gotta get four
21: times
0: of them,
21: five or seven.
0: Fair.
21: Let's say your team makes a run at the title. Yeah. You're going to do that five times.
0: True. It adds up. You're right. Absolutely. But.
21: Hey, following us when we sign off at noon, we've got a big special coming up after us. The Omaha on Deck show with Derek Thomas will be 12 to 1. Following our show today. We're going to come back and talk a little football, get into the Falcons. OTAs have wrapped up. They've got the mandatory mini camp coming up next week. We'll talk about Penix and Tua. Plus the quarterback club, Kelly, get those shades. You're going to need them. We'll go to the club too. Got the Buck Ballou Saturday show with Kelly Kroll here on The Fan, 680 and 93.7.
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17: 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The Bible says that while we were still enemies of God, Christ died for us. 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
4: Olson rips it in the air, deep right field, back towards the wall it flies, and that is over the top of the wall and gone. It's a homer by Matt Olson. It's his 20th of the year, and it's now a 7-3 Mets lead at the top of the fifth inning.
21: Needed a couple more home runs out of Olson last night.
0: That would have been nice, yes.
21: Buck and Kelly here on The Fan.
0: Yes, it would have. And but they were right there, Buck, even at the very end of that game.
21: Braves up there in Queens taking on the Mets, or is it Flushing?
0: Yeah, Flushing. Either one works.
21: Yeah, Queens, I guess, is the borough.
0: Mm-hmm.
21: Anyway, yeah, Braves are in New York taking on the Mets at Citi Field. Did not go well last night. As Spencer Strider, sort of the news of the day here, we're the home of the Braves, obviously, so this is big news. Strider, not doing so well today. In fact, not doing so well last night. In fact, struggling a lot during the season, getting out of the fifth inning. And left the game last night after three with right forearm soreness. And we saw him early in the game. Many of you that get the Apple TV would have seen him throwing the ball velocity-wise with a fastball somewhere in the mid-90s. And then before he left the game, he was in the upper 80s pitching Kelly in the fourth inning.
0: Yeah, slowly declined throughout the game. Yeah, and then those last two pitches we saw from him significantly, 87, 85-ish for the fastballs. So three innings, seven earned runs, six hits. It just, and then leaves the ball game. And then this morning, just about, let's see, what was this, 30 minutes ago or so, the Braves tweeted out that they have placed Spencer Strider on the 15-day IL with right elbow inflammation. Anthony Molina has been recalled, and they also made a note that Drake Baldwin would begin his rehab assignment with Gwinnett tonight. Trying to end it with a positive, yes, but I don't even know what to make of this with Spencer Strider. It's scary to a degree because we all know the surgery he went through, or the procedure, I should say, the brace procedure, and he's been fighting his way back since then and to come out this year. And really, for the most part, he has been, as you pointed out, Buck, fighting every time he's out there, fighting himself. I mean, this has not looked easy for Spencer at any point in time since he's returned. We knew he'd be a different pitcher. We knew it wasn't going to look the same. But, I mean, he's struggled to give you five innings most of the outings he's had. And he's had a little bit of a bugaboo, like I said, with those home run balls, it felt like. And last night we saw the solo shot to Bichette in the first, solo shot to Soto in the first. And then, yeah, just
21: grand
0: not his
21: slam
0: night
21: to Bichette
0: altogether.
21: In the second. Yeah, really. Let's hear from Weiss after the ball game. Talked about the Strider injury.
5: We saw the velocity was way down. We went out there and asked him if he was all right. And he had shoulder and elbow soreness. So, I mean, that's the extent of what I know right now. You know, he's going to have images taken and everything. So, yeah, we don't know a whole lot. But, yeah, obviously someone right. I mean, he didn't look right that last inning. So that's what, you know, the alarm bells went off. And we started seeing upper 80s with his fastball.
21: So there's a chance that we may not see Strider the rest of the year. There's a chance that we don't see him again the rest of the year.
0: Shoulder and elbow soreness. Mm.
21: When you hear the forearm soreness, you immediately think...
0: Well, they didn't say that. They said shoulder and elbow.
21: Well, I read
0: Weiss
21: that.
0: Weiss did.
21: Forearm soreness.
0: That was the initial tweet, but now they're saying elbow...
21: When I hear that,
0: right,
21: I'm thinking Tommy John. Forearm soreness.
0: I just hate it. I hate it as much for Spencer as I do for Ronald and for Braves country all over, because as you said, we're talking about injuries again for the what feels like third or fourth season in a row now being the main headline for this club. So And there was not a cleanless fourth inning last night. But if there were to be tonight, and we should get back and talk about J.R. 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So then in comes J.R. Ritchie, who, if we're trying to find positives last night, Buck, he threw five scoreless innings. And Weiss talked about him after the game and what they thought of how Ritchie did last night.
5: Ritchie was outstanding. Man, that's, you know, maybe as good as I've seen him this year with us. Really good. We'll figure out how we move forward. We haven't even talked to JR yet, but he did a heck of a job. I mean, the fact that we had a chance to win that game late, you know, and they had to empty their pen to try to hold us off, I thought it was great by our guys.
21: Ritchie, too, was up earlier and had some moments, had some good moments and some bad moments, ended up going back down. We spoke about it at the time that often this will help a guy. And I know we hear a lot about trying to protect the young player, don't want to hurt his confidence. But I believed at the time that Ritchie would benefit from coming up, struggling, being sent back down. You've tasted it. You've felt it. You go back and work on some of the things you need to work on. And then the next opportunity you come back, you're able to get the job done. Here's Ritchie after the game last night talking about how that experience down being sent back to AAA has helped him out.
3: Yeah, I feel like I definitely learned a lot. You know, I was only 3 weeks down there, but, you know, it's kind of amplified what I've been working through. You know, really felt like I was trying to do too much with the ball, you know, be better than I was in a sense. You know, and my last start down there, I really felt like I kind of got back to myself of trusting who I was, my game, you know, not trying to create an identity for myself. And, you know, I just feel a lot more like myself, overall. So I'm really happy with where I'm at now, but definitely learned a lot by going down there.
21: So we look at the Braves rotation starting today. You got Chris Sale.
0: Yes.
21: Bryce Elder.
0: Mm-hmm.
21: Martin Perez.
0: Mm-hmm.
21: And you've got Holmes.
0: Mm-hmm.
21: And then the fifth starter spot, well, looks to me like it's going to be a constant change with Strider now being out. J.R. Ritchie has made a case.
0: Yeah.
21: Hurston Waldrop on the way back. Fuentes is capable of getting back into the rotation. What about Ronaldo Lopez? The Braves are in much better shape of absorbing an injury to one of their starters than most every team in the league.
0: Yeah, you bring up a very good point.
21: So I'm not freaking out right now.
0: No, but I do think this makes it even more evident what probably the top priority for Alex at the deadline needs to be. Right?
21: Yeah, it is now a veteran starting pitcher. Previously, I was thinking it was a right-handed hitting outfielder.
0: Just go get you a big arm. I don't, at this point, if it's Scooble, fine, and you're putting, I don't know, all your chips in, fine. If it's one of these others that are out there that we've kind of heard, I know Logan Webb's name's now been brought up. I don't know if the Giants are looking to move, I mean, would move him or not, but you go find you an arm because you can't, even as much as I love Chris Sale and we have seen nothing but greatness from him this season so far, he is 37 years old and
21: broke down twice at the end of the season.
0: Exactly. So I need to know you got somebody else that a team that's clearly headed to the postseason in the here and now of June 13th. You got to help them out with another arm. You've got to make that happen.
21: 404-231-1680, the number. Could it be that Spencer Strider, his career is in jeopardy right now?
0: Oh.
21: I mean, he had the Tommy John surgery at Clemson.
0: Yep.
21: Had the brace surgery last year.
0: Mm-hmm.
21: And now it looks like he could be heading back down that road again. Really concerned
0: it might be
21: for
0: a little
21: Strider
0: early.
21: At this point.
0: It might be a little early to go that far for sure. I think right now we just know something isn't right. And maybe for me, you know, the hopeless optimist over here is hoping that this is something that is truly just soreness.
21: Oh, we got AJ Smith Shawver will be back soon. Hey, and don't forget about Swellenbach.
0: No, he's one that I'm not sure we're going to see the rest of the season. So
21: I just wonder,
0: think you can rely on any of them.
21: What do you blame this on? Over the last two plus seasons where we've seen pitcher after pitcher after pitcher going down injured.
0: Well, this...
21: I think about the training routine. What are we doing? Do we need to reevaluate what we're doing?
0: See, to me, this is all velo. This is all about Spencer Strider and an arm that's probably never meant to be built to throw over 100 miles an hour for a long period of time. That's what I think when it comes to these pitchers. I mean...

0: I don't know what to make of that, but I do know what to make of...
1: The trade deadline coming up. We'll be looking for a starter.
0: Yes, indeed. I would certainly think so. Yeah,
1: I feel bad for Strider.
0: Oh,
1: yeah,
0: awful, because he's another
1: him.
0: One that you know has done nothing but just work to get himself back out there. And nobody wants it more than he does. You guys see it on his face. I saw on last night, seeing his face when he had to walk off the mound, it just broke my heart. It really did, because he knew something was wrong.
1: If the postseason started today, we would have Sale going with game one. Mm-hmm. Who would be going in game number two?
0: That's a question. I mean, right now you got to go literally
1: Elder.
0: With the only thing we know. I mean, the pitchers we know we have right now and the body of work at this point, you're throwing Elder or Perez in game two.
1: Yeah, and some of the guys at the coffee shop are still calling him Martin Perez.
0: Okay, well, you know, educate him and get him up to speed.
1: Hopefully we're going to get some of these guys back, like Waldrop. And don't you know that AA and his staff are monitoring the trade market, which is rapidly approaching out there.
0: So Perez will go tonight, opposed by Shamanaya, and then... we mentioned earlier in the show, I thought from Dubon on, they did a great job against the bullpen of the Mets last night, who had a tough game against the Cardinals, if I'm not mistaken. On Monday, I'm losing my days. Let's see, today's Saturday, Friday. So Thursday. Is that right? No, Friday. Friday it would have been. Anyway, all that to be said, their big arms in the back of their pen are down. Or should be down today, two of whom we saw last night, because they did a great job last night late in the game. I really enjoyed watching Dubon. I always enjoy watching Dubon at the plate, the way he can fight off pitches. 14 pitches against Devin Williams before coming through with a hit there. So he'll be down. Devin's gone back-to-back nights. And we saw Rayleigh as well.
1: All right, coming back on the other side, get those shades. We go into the quarterback club next. Buck
0: Can't
1: and Kelly
0: wait.
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7: Buck and Kelly taking you to noon here on The Fan, Atlanta Sports Station. And occasionally, we like to go to the club. I'm talking about early in the day, not at midnight. Let's go to the club. Shades on in the club. You got those shades, Kelly? Come on, play along. I must have left mine in the car. No, here they are. Oh, you got the pink tinted shades. Yeah. I like that.
3: Pink
7: nice
3: microphone
7: touch.
3: Cover, pink sweatshirt. It's a pink kind of Saturday. Okay, we're ready. Ready for the club now.
7: Yeah, got the shades on. We ready. And I was tracking some of these local, these quarterbacks in the National Football League that have regional ties. All right. And it starts in L.A., Matthew Stafford not throwing the ball at the OTAs with the Rams. And Stetson Bennett has stepped in, and he's getting most of the reps with the Rams' number one offense during their OTAs. Ty Simpson working with the twos. So you got Matthew Stafford taking, he's not throwing. I don't blame him. I wouldn't be throwing him at this point in time in June anyway. Mm-hmm. So you're protecting your starter in Matthew Stafford. And you're encouraging Stetson Bennett. Hey, you're in the mix here to be the backup quarterback in spite of the fact that we drafted Ty Simpson out of Alabama with a first-round pick. So that's the message being sent. Mm-hmm. Stetson getting more reps than Ty Simpson. And what is the message to Simpson, do you believe? We're not going to rush you. We're going to take our time with you, pal. Okay. Might be a couple years before you get out there. But encouraging for Stetson Bennett, who's got to be wondering, they took Ty Simpson with that first-round pick. Stafford probably going to play another 2 years. So I'm looking to end up somewhere else and try to make my way in this league with another organization. We'll keep an eye on that. How about in Cleveland, Todd Monken up there, the new Browns head coach, and they've got a quarterback competition going on. Deshaun Watson, is he in jail? Deshaun Watson is not in jail, and he is totally outperforming Shedeur Sanders and Dylan Gabriel during the OTAs. You know, Shedeur didn't play a lot last year, but he got sacked like 23 times. Huge number for the number of times he was throwing the ball on the field. Dylan Gabriel's got to be like 5'5". I don't know how he sees. But Deshaun Watson is trying to reclaim that QB1 job with the Browns. Monken says whoever our quarterback ends up being will have earned the job by merit, quote unquote.
3: Okay.
7: Meanwhile, you got Jimmy Haslam up there saying, Deshaun Watson, and I quote here, was a big swing and miss for signing him to that 5-year, $230 million guaranteed contract, $46 million a year. And you had Deshaun with a shoulder problem, kept him out of 2023. Then he had the Achilles tear in 2024. That spilled over to 2025. Deshaun Watson trying to reclaim this Browns quarterback job.
11: I need you to get off my team.
3: Oh, no. Get off the team.
7: Shedeur's not worried.
3: Says Deion.
7: Even though Deshaun is outperforming him, you would expect that, though, right? I mean, that's normal. You got a longtime veteran in Deshaun Watson. You got Shedeur, entering what would be his second season? This makes sense to me.
3: Yeah, we know Deshaun's talented. It was never an issue really as on the field. So,
7: a legend in this part of the country.
3: Is that right?
7: His success at Clemson.
3: Oh, yeah.
7: And what he was able to do in high school here, Georgia high school football. Mm-hmm. Down in Tampa, Todd Bowles is saying they want Baker Mayfield long term. He's entering the final year of this 3-year, $100 million deal he signed with the Bucks. And
14: And he and his agent are telling the Buccaneers, we want a new deal prior to training camp getting underway. If not, they're going to shut down negotiations.
3: Oh, boy.
14: And focus on the season.
3: Okay.
14: He'll be an unrestricted free agent in 2027. Bucks 27 and 24 with Baker as the quarterback. Market value for Baker Mayfield at this point in time. Check this out on Spotrac. Market value, 4 years, $214 million. Let me give you the number there, the breakdown annually, $53.5 million per year.
3: Are you paying Baker $53 million a year?
14: That's the market value.
3: No, I didn't ask that. I ask, are you paying him that? I know what the market says, but if you're the GM, if you're the Ian Cunningham or so on and so forth for whomever, are you paying Baker 53?
14: Yes. Yes, okay. I'd be paying him.
3: Well, good for Baker then.
14: Yeah, I'd pay him. I think he's proved himself down in Tampa. So, yeah, I think I'd step up and pay him.
3: And sign the dotted line, huh, for the long-term deal? But, yeah, I get...
14: Or you could join the team searching for a quarterback.
3: Great point.
14: That's a long line.
3: It's a very long line that we, unfortunately, are sitting in here in this city.
14: So there it is. We went to the club before noon on a Saturday.
3: It was nice.
14: And we were the only people in there.
3: I enjoyed it. It wasn't wall-to-wall.
14: These young kids,
3: everywhere.
14: They don't go to the club till about 1 o'clock in the morning.
3: No, it's the 12 hours later. They're heading in at midnight.
15: 5 o'clock somewhere.
3: That's right.
14: Shades
3: That's exactly
14: on in
3: right.
14: the club. And coming up, we'll talk a little bit about the Falcons quarterback competition.
3: Okay, we'll do that.
14: Next, though, we're going to bring on Anthony Dasher, who is a beat reporter covering the Bulldogs for UGASports.com, longtime friend. Anthony Dasher will join us from Omaha. Hopefully, he's found cover out there. We'll check on the
3: I
14: weather
3: sure
14: report.
3: Hope so. Bulldogs, Longhorns, Omaha, all this. Saturday night tonight, Buck, we're going to talk a lot more about this. We're going to have a guest coming up, but Georgia opens the College World Series against Texas tonight. If you haven't been listening to us, and you can hear every pitch right here live on 680 The Fan right after the Mets and Braves coverage tonight. ESPN Atlanta 103.7 FM brought to you by Aikens Ford and Georgia Power, the official sports talk station of the Dogs, is with the team every step of the way in Omaha. That's why you've heard from one guest already. We're going to have another guest right after this break. So stay locked in for updates on when and where the next game will air. 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You don't want to miss a moment.
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25: Buck Baloo Saturday show with Kelly Kroll. Taking you to noon. Appreciate you hanging out. We break it down for you. Talked a little soccer on the show today. First time we've done that, Kelly.
3: Well done. Yes. Yes.
25: Talking soccer, man. We're all over the World Cup.
3: And you got some inside information. And so when we get back to that, you'll have even more. 17 shots on goal is good work.
25: That's good work.
3: Good work out of the U.S. men's team.
25: A friend of mine that is totally into the soccer scene. And I'm leaning on him. I'm calling him pretty much every day during the World Cup.
3: Yeah. Just make sure you're.
25: And I know some people that are covering Georgia sports really well, too, like Anthony Dasher covering the Bulldogs for UGASports.com joins us on the Loud Security Systems Newsmaker line from Omaha, Nebraska. Anthony, is it still storming there?
26: It has slacked off just a little bit, but I got up to go across the street for breakfast this morning. It, like, the whole bottom fell out, so it was pretty nasty downtown, I know, for the longest time, but right now, the clouds seem to be lighting up a little bit, and I know they still hope to get this first game stepping in on time.
25: Yeah, and a big showdown game right out of the gate for the Dogs taking on Texas. Mm-hmm. And looking forward to seeing the pitching for Georgia. I'm not really concerned about whether they can hit home runs and do some of the things they were doing during the regular season. I'm, like pretty much every other team, a concern going into the big event, wondering if you've got enough pitching to make a run at the championship here. Volchko looked great in that first inning against Mississippi State. Second inning, not so much. What are you anticipating out of him tonight?
26: I expect somebody who's going to go out to the mound and grind his way through it. I mean, what the results will be, we have to kind of wait and see, but Joey Bosco certainly has the potential to go out and throw a very good game for Georgia tonight, which obviously, you know, they need him to do. He ran into trouble last week against State, had a hitting him pretty good, but then he gave him, after that, two or three, four, pretty solid innings, to keep Georgia in the game and give the bats time to come back. Now, obviously, he doesn't need to fall behind 7-0 to Texas today with the young man that the Longhorns have on the mound today, but Coach Johnson spoke to him yesterday. Very, very confident in Jordan. I think he's going to come out today and do a good job.
3: Anthony, you've been in front of Wes. You've been in front of the guys on the team this week. And listen, it's been a long time since Georgia's been on this scene, right? 18 years. Mm-hmm. And I know this is a group that the stage won't be too big for them, but there are a lot of distractions leading up to tonight. So just in general, how do you feel like they're settling into Omaha and getting prepared for this evening?
26: Yeah, Wes mentioned that from the beginning. I mean, there's so much going on here in Omaha, things for the players to do. But I was out at practice yesterday, watched the whole hour and a half, 2 hour, workout that they had. And this team seems very loose. It's focused now. Don't get me wrong. It was a very professional workout yesterday at the Nebraska Omaha field, University field. But it's also a team again, that knows how to have a good time. It's loose. And I don't think, and you mentioned the veterans on this team, I don't think it's something that's going to really have an effect. It's just going to, I think it's the team's going to come out and play good ball. Coach Johnson said yesterday when I asked him, he said he expects nothing less. The team come out focused and ready to play. And I think they will be too.
25: Anthony, what about game two? Will Yoki get the start in game two for Georgia?
26: Don't know for sure. I kind of would assume that he would. It's funny you mentioned that. I did see Dylan Vigue yesterday on the bench, kind of working on that left shin. He took a shot, last week against Mississippi State, and he still got a very, very nasty bruise on that Joker. I mean, it doesn't look good. But Coach Johnson said yesterday, 2 days ago, rather, as a matter of fact, that if State had forced a third game last week, that he would have been on the mound to start that contest. So they think he's ready to go, but we'll see. But I do think for game two, win or lose, I think you're going to see Kaden Aoki. Just my opinion.
3: Interesting. Well, you've kind of broken down the pitching matchup a little bit, but let's talk about the offenses here that we're going to see from both of these teams a little bit, and which one you think, as far as maybe, I hate to ever say adjust what they've been doing, but they're going to, see a different field and they're going to have to make some adjustments at the plate, if you will.
26: Yeah, no doubt. I mean, people do make a big deal about the field dimensions.
3: Yeah.
26: When in reality, it's not that much difference. The only really difference is right field. At Foley Field, was 310 feet. Here is 335. But in left field, you also got 335 here. At Foley Field, is 350. So you kind of, there's a little bit of give and take there. And the power alleys, not like about a 5-10 yard difference. So it's not that much that people may be led to believe as far as the dimensions go. But I think the key for Georgia, getting back to lineups just real quick, I think Georgia is definitely much deeper than Texas. Texas has some stars at the top, but it kind of, as they filter down, it's not quite as strong, in my opinion, that you see with Georgia right now. When you got Kobe Branch hitting in the eighth hole with 19 home runs, that's pretty impressive right there. But Georgia's going to have a challenge today. Dylan Valantis is Texas' left-handed star pitcher, one of the best in the country, guy 6'6". Has one of these over-the-top releases. When he releases the ball, it's almost 10 feet in the air, so the ball is going to be straight down. It's going to be key for Georgia's hitters to lay off that ball, lay off some of these pitches, because he gets a ton of swing and misses, with what he's able to do on the mound. And that's something Georgia's been preparing for. They've actually tried to simulate during practice the high release point. And I'm very curious to see how the team adjusts, because there hasn't been really very few teams that have slowed Georgia's bats down this year. I'm interested to see how Mr. Valantis fares tonight.
25: Dylan Vigue, one of the keys to Georgia making a run here at the College World Series, and also like Matt Scott and Zach Brown piggybacking each other, maybe in another one of these games you're going to have to play. Those two spots, Vigue, Scott and Brown, these three guys are really important to Georgia making a run, I'm thinking. Would you agree with that?
26: Yeah, they do. I mean, Vigue obviously has been a key part in the rotation all season long. Early in the season, he had the forearm crampness that kind of scuttled in for just a little bit. He's had a little bit of a hard time bouncing back from that. It's affected his location. But again, when this guy's on, he is as good as anybody that Georgia has on the mound, in my opinion. But he hasn't quite found it, though, since that injury a little over a month ago now. But you mentioned Matt Scott, Zach Brown, Justin Bird. And all these guys are going to play in incredibly key roles. And getting back to Matt Scott for a minute, I mean, the perfect scenario tonight, for example, would be for Joey Bosco to go 5 or 6 innings and have Matt Scott close it out. That's something we've seen a good bit here in the latter part of the season. And if it came down to that, Coach Johnson, I'm sure, would be quite thrilled to have it go that way again.
3: Great insight we're getting from Anthony Dasher, who covers, of course, the Bulldogs for UGASports.com in Omaha. And I know it's a little bit of an X factor, if you will, Anthony, but how do you expect the crowd to be for the Bulldogs? How are they going to travel? I know we spoke to someone earlier who just said maybe a late arriving crowd, but the weather is doing what it's doing. But tonight, what do you expect as far as the crowd support for the Dogs?
26: Well, whether there's a ton of Georgia fans here or not tonight, the place is going to be packed. I mean, I was here for games yesterday, even, the early game at Troy in West Virginia. And I mean, the stands were full, and it's definitely going to be the same tonight. This has been the biggest talked about contest. And one tonight, you got two, blue blood, awesome, brands going at each other. As far as the number of Georgia fans who will be here, I'm really not sure. I mean, I haven't been downtown a ton yet, but, I don't think it will be quite what it would be, for example, if, say, Georgia does advance and makes it to the final series. If that happens, then I think you're going to see, excuse the pun, but a flood of Georgia fans that are making their way to Omaha. But there's a good crowd here. I have seen some. I've talked a lot on Thursday during the open practice. And so I'm sure Georgia, the Bulldog community, will be very well represented here at Charles Schwab Field tonight.
25: AD, how is Daniel Jackson handling all these accolades that are flowing in right now?
26: Man, like a champ. This is one of the most humble kids I've ever seen. I hope you saw the video of him yesterday accepting the award. He just broke down in tears talking about his family, his stepmom, what she's meant to him in his life. It's really pretty emotional to watch, and you can kind of notice other eyes in the crowd start to well up a little bit. But he's handled it just tremendously. Just an incredibly humble young man to be, the best player in the country. Let's just say it how it is. I mean, this is going to you win the Dick Howser Trophy. That's usually the precursor for winning the Golden Spikes, which people may consider that a little bit step above Dick Howser. But make no mistake, this is about the best player, what he does, for what he does for his team. And Daniel Jackson has certainly been a star for Georgia this year. Had the chance to go 30-30 for the tie guy, Buck, J.D. Drew. So that would be something to see if he can make that happen.
25: What did he do to get this turned around? Really struggled at times a year ago. What's been the difference?
26: Well, I think you credit Georgia's, coaches. Will Cogger and Nick Amorati have worked with him immensely from the hitting standpoint, and Brock Bennett has been as his catcher's coach. And what we've seen from, and this doesn't get talked about enough with Daniel, the job he's done now as a catcher, his footwork and throwing out base runners, his pitch framing is just 100 degrees different than what it was last year when he came over from Wofford. He's made himself a complete player, a complete catcher, and now someone you're seeing more and more. He's going to be a first-round pick, and you kind of look at where the Braves fall later in the first round. There's been some speculation that maybe Atlanta could perhaps take some interest in Daniel. I know if that were to happen, I'm sure he would be thrilled about that.
3: Sure. Yeah. Such an easy kid to root for. Certainly. Mm-hmm. And, we're closing out here with you, Anthony. I'm just curious, and I hate to take you away from this game in particular, but Buck and I were talking earlier in the show about the bottom of this bracket. Has there been much discussion out there or people talking about the need for maybe reseeding when you get to this point in Omaha?
26: Well, that's something I know there's been a lot of talk about. I mean, you certainly could understand why there should be, but the NCAA Selection Committee has been very firm. They're not interested in doing that. They had a State of the Baseball address the other day, and that was brought up. And this is something they're going to keep doing. So just kind of how it worked out for Georgia, kind of unfortunate maybe a little bit because the entire bracket is made up entirely of SEC teams. But even though Georgia's not seen any of the three that's in this on this side, but still it's something that I think fans have wondered about, and I can certainly understand them wondering.
25: Mm-hmm. AD, what makes Wes Johnson so special?
26: I think the way he's able to get his players to believe in the process, there's a lot of similarities to him in Kirby as far as that kind of thing goes. You talk to every one of the players and you ask them what the key to their success has been. It's just like Zach Brown, for example. It's just the fact that Coach Johnson believes that I can be a success. And the way he's molded this team that has brought in 22 transfers to make them a single unit, there's not an ounce of jealousy. There's not an ounce of, whining about not getting enough playing time. I mean, they brought in some guys like Bryce Callaway, for example, but won 18, 19 home runs last year for New Orleans, was a finalist for the John Oler Award as a two-way player. And hasn't played a ton this year. We have not heard one ounce of whining from him. Same thing with some of the freshmen. You know, Ty Peoples, for example, was a 20-round pick of Toronto last year, not played hardly at all. But I talked to him yesterday, and man, he's just all in. That's how it is with all these guys. And it's a cliche to say this, but it's really a band of brothers. They root for each other. They cheer for each other. They have fun together, and I think that's a big reason for this team's success.
25: Yeah, and Wes has got the transfer portal going on right now as they're in the College World Series. Busy time.
26: Crazy.
25: For him. Anthony Dasher, we appreciate you very much, man. Thanks for spending some time with
3: us. Thank you. Stay safe out there. Yeah. Enjoy the games.
26: All right. Take care.
25: AD, got it covered for the dogs there. UGASports.com.
3: Very good stuff there. Really enjoyed talking to him. Love what he had to say about Daniel Jackson. And that was very emotional. If you didn't see the press conference yesterday, you should go back and give that. And after us, Buck, we're taking you up to the 12 o'clock hour. And then you can tune into Omaha on Deck, which will be hosted by Derek Thomas and sponsored by Cook's Pest Control, Aikens Ford, and Georgia Power this Saturday from noon to 1. We'll continue the conversation and get you set for the big matchups of the College Baseball World Series. So big thank you to Anthony Dasher for getting the us set right here.
25: Yeah, coming back on the other side of Falcons talk, we continue to try to fix the Falcons. We'll do that next. Here's Buck and Kelly on a Saturday morning here on The Fan, 680 and 93.7.
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25: Buck Baloo Saturday Show with Kelly Kroll taking you to noon here on The Fan. We appreciate you hanging out every Saturday. Coming up after us, we've got the Omaha on Deck show, a very special show with Derek Thomas, as he'll continue to break down the College World Series. And I'm totally excited about the 25th annual Georgia's Own Credit Union Buck and Kincaid Classic presented by Georgia Power. The Friday round, Kelly, is now sold out.
0: Woo! All right.
25: Can't get in on Friday. We've got a few foursomes left for Thursday. And all this will benefit Children's Health Care of Atlanta June 25th and 26th at Lanier Island's Legacy Golf Course. Two days of great golf and going head to head with my man Kincaid, who we're flying back in town to be a part of the 25th anniversary of this great event. And we've been working overtime. Kelly getting ready for the big showdown with Kincaid. I've got the putting green in the backyard, been working on the putting. We've added a backyard hitting net where we can work on our iron play, trying to get that all ready to go here as we look to take down Kincaid's team again. 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Those folks are awesome. If you're moving, you might want to use them. Ken Nugent Law Firm, just to name a few of our sponsors. But again, Friday sold out. Just a couple of spots left on Thursday. So you better jump on it.
0: You have put in the work, partner. You and Kincaid, I'm looking forward to that. Everyone's talking about it around here.
25: Yeah, and I talked with John a couple of days ago, and Kincaid was quick to point out, he says, hey, now, my game's gotten a lot better.
0: Oh, is that right?
25: Since the last time you saw me. And, you know, all along during the 20 years we were together, I knew I was a better recruiter than Kincaid, so that helped me out win all these showdowns that we've had. And then the other thing that I don't think Kincaid's ever really realized is that our team had four quality golfers, and they only had three. Because Kincaid was the D golfer.
0: You know? I was waiting.
25: So, just outnumbering 4-3 was a little bit of an advantage.
0: Well, listen to you.
25: That we tried to take advantage of through the years.
0: But he's a good cheerleader,
25: but he's gotten better.
0: Right?
25: Look out, Kincaid showing up saying his golf game's gotten better. He's got that Happy Gilmore swing.
0: Well, that's entertaining. Maybe not. Great golf.
25: I mean, first time I saw that, I was speechless.
0: So does
25: when
0: he,
25: I
0: like,
25: saw him doing this.
0: Step into it?
25: It was like a slap shot out of hockey. He's a big hockey guy.
0: I see.
25: Grew up playing hockey, not golf. And so he had the hockey swing. I thought, my goodness.
0: Oh, no.
25: And then I saw him tee off one of the first times we were on the golf course together. He teed it up, and when the ball landed, he was further back than he was before he took the tee shot. I don't know how he did it. He put backspin on the ball with a driver. And I've never seen this before. I've never seen it since.
0: Well, it's one of a kind then.
25: And then it hit like the hole marker, and then it, you know, went back behind the tee box where he just hit it. Yeah, so we're getting ready. Another tournament within the tournament. See, the tournament will go on, and they'll play the scramble format, and they'll have the mulligans and the guy with the gun that will shoot the ball out, and you'll have the former LPGA golfer on a par three. And, you know, you're paying for all this stuff, trying to go low and win the trophy. Kincaid and I, it will be a tournament within the tournament. We will play from the tips all the way back.
0: Oh, okay.
25: The tips with no mulligans.
0: That's how you do it. That's
25: and
0: how
25: so,
0: it's supposed to be
25: yeah,
0: done.
25: Yeah, that's the way we've always done it. And Kincaid keeps falling for that.
0: Does he? He keeps falling. Does he?
25: He still hadn't realized that. That doesn't play into his
0: strong suit.
25: Yeah.
0: No, it's not part of the strength of his game.
25: He's got the Happy Gilmore. Now he doesn't hit it like Happy Gilmore. But I don't know. Maybe he's gotten better. We'll see.
0: Well, if that's what he tells you.
25: I just know I'm telling my teammates we can't afford to lose here.
0: Oh,
25: let me fill you in. Let me give you a little bit of the backstory. All right, we can't afford to lose. Losing is not an option.
0: Oh, pressure's
25: on. I want them to understand that when they're showing up.
0: Do you know who's on your team already? Are you allowed to announce that?
25: Well, yeah, I'm not announcing it today.
0: Well, I just wondered. I'm so curious
25: keep some of this
0: now.
25: A secret.
0: Okay, fine. That's fair. That's good strategy.
25: Scottie Scheffler has been contacted.
0: Okay, well done, sir.
25: Bryson DeChambeau.
0: Hey, shoot for the stars. That's right.
25: Brooks Koepka's still on the fence, still trying to win him over.
0: I bet if you told him the backstory, he would really appreciate it.
25: Can't afford
0: it.
25: To lose. Yeah. I mean, we're showing up looking to win.
0: Sounds like something he'd want to be involved in.
25: All right, let's fix the Falcons.
0: Okay.
18: 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A new president of football, a new GM, and a new coach have been installed. 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
25: Yeah, and feeling a lot more confident with Matt Ryan running the show up there as far as the personnel goes. And mandatory mini camp is next week on Tuesday and Wednesday. I get tickled when I hear mandatory. I mean, you want to make the team. You got a new coaching staff, new administration, new decision makers. I mean, who's not going to show up? Mandatory, yeah, everybody's going to be there.
0: Everyone should be there.
25: I mean, my goodness. And the quarterback competition is not underway yet, according to the quarterback coach, Alex Van Pelt. He says there's no true competition until both quarterbacks are able to do everything during the practice. That's when the competition will start. And right now, Michael Penix Jr., he's been cleared for 7-on-7 drills and the individual drills. So he's out there on the field. He's going through the 7-on-7s, the individual drills. He has not been cleared yet to do the 11-on-11, where you have the pass rush.
0: Mm-hmm.
25: You don't want any accidents at this point in time. Somebody falling into his legs and up, no. There goes the knee. Can't afford to do that. So Tua has been getting most all of the team reps during the 11-on-11. Tua's been getting most of those reps with the ones.
0: Mm-hmm.
25: So some people believing because of that, he has got a... Well, he's out front in front of Michael Penix as far as the competition goes. I don't believe that.
0: I was going to say, where do you stand?
25: Yeah,
0: do you
25: I don't believe that. It's way too early.
0: Well, you were making a lot of some of the other OTAs, though. And who was getting Stetson Bennett? You were making assumptions based off that.
25: Yeah, but you're seeing Stafford's not even throwing it around.
0: Okay, so
25: that tells you how important these things are. They're not.
0: Okay, yeah.
25: They're not. Van Pelt says, look, they'll be able to evaluate equally at some point prior to the season getting underway, but that's just not right now. So I continue to see these headlines as I search and research online, where there's all this talk, the headlines and the focus, the quarterback competition with the Falcons. The competition isn't underway yet. So don't fall into, don't buy that stuff when you're reading it out there. Look,
0: so what can we take away?
25: The Falcons don't need to know who the quarterback is right now. It's June, mid-June. I mean, there's still 6 weeks until training camp gets underway. And then you've got 6 more weeks to go through the preseason practices and the preseason games, leading into week number one in the regular season, September the 13th. So you got 3 months, really, before the season gets underway. There's no... In this situation, there's no need to get all up in arms about what's going on right now. This thing will take place during the month of August is when the competition will be going down. So when August 1st shows up, that's when the competition will be heating up between Tua and Penix.
0: Okay, so we're not supposed to take too much out of this.
25: Don't take anything out of what's going on right now. I've seen this for years and years.
0: I thought that was the fun part, just reading into things, speculating, all of that good stuff.
25: Well, I guess you can if you want.
0: I'm kidding.
25: You know, I've seen, I've been involved in some of these quarterback competitions, and there have been guys that were, you know, during like the spring, that would, hey, there's a new quarterback in town. Kid just moved to town. And I was saying, okay, I can't wait to see this. And then you would see and you'd go, wait a minute, this guy's going to take my spot? I don't believe it. Don't believe it. And then he's not even around when the season gets underway. What happened to so-and-so? I thought he was going to be awesome. Yeah, we're way in front of ourselves here. Well, with this Falcons quarterback
0: competition. Let me continue to stay way in front of ourselves here. And there was an article written by Tim Weaver of Falcons Wire who said that, as I read through it, and I think this was a quote, and I'm not sure, I want to get who it was, but either way, if Tua were to wind up, let's just say hypothetically, winning this QB1 job, he goes on to explain how this would get awkward between Penix and the Falcons. It was Nick Shook at NFL.com who said that's who it was. Even before the health setback, Penix failed to demonstrate significant progress in his second pro season. And ultimately, this situation is far from settled. But if he doesn't appear to be entirely firm at this stage and Tua ends up taking his place, things could get complicated. Do you buy into that?
25: That it could get uncomfortable.
0: That it would get complicated.
25: Yeah, I just
0: think if he basically does not get the QB1
25: job.
0: Well,
25: let's say that Tua does outperform Penix during the training camp, preseason, leading in to getting the start in the first game. I mean, I'm still thinking Tua gets hit once in the head and he's out of there. And then Penix is stepping in. So even if Penix won the job, or if Tua won the job, I'm not looking at that as being a long-term thing with the concussion issues that he's had.
0: Yeah.
25: Look, we may need both of these guys to get through a 17-game season.
0: I totally agree with that. I think that's definitely a strong possibility.
25: But for the Shook guy.
0: Well, it was just a quote, I guess.
25: I would think Shook, I would say, look, you hadn't seen all these games that Penix played in a year ago. He did make a progression.
0: He made significant progress.
25: I thought he looked good. There were some games where he looked really good. Now, you got to remember that they were in this formation they were running. They were the only team out of 32 teams. They were the only team in the league running.
0: So maybe he hasn't gotten a fair shake with coaching.
25: And what was Robinson doing running a formation? They were the only team in the league running.
0: I don't know.
25: So
0: we'll
25: I would
0: see
25: put
0: what
25: some
0: Baker,
25: of this,
0: kind of
25: some of the struggles that Penix did have, I would put that on the offensive coordinator and what they were trying to do. They totally limited him when he was out there. And he still was, to me, was impressive enough to believe that he was going to be the quarterback of the future. So there you go.
0: That's fixing the Falcons.
25: We didn't fix them.
0: I don't know that
25: today.
0: You fixed them, Buck.
25: Yeah, we didn't fix it.
0: But we keep trying. We keep trying on this show to fix the dang Falcons.
25: Penix is married now. I wonder if that's going to make a difference.
0: Well, who knows? How so? You think it would?
25: Well, you know, single quarterback in the National Football League, they might be out carousing
0: a lot. Distracted?
25: Yeah, there might be a few more distractions going on. Penix now a newlywed. I assume things are going well.
0: Yeah, I'm not going to speculate on that.
25: More focus,
0: that I am
25: maybe,
0: definitely not speculating on.
25: I mean, and to see him dancing.
0: Yeah, that was great.
25: At the wedding, that really was encouraging to me.
0: Looked like he was moving
25: well.
0: See
25: him moving around on the dance floor pretty well. Now, he didn't split and come up spinning like my man James Brown used to do.
0: He did not pull out that move, which I'm glad he didn't.
25: But he was shaking it pretty good out there on the dance floor.
0: As you should on your wedding night. But yeah, well.
25: Yeah, no, he wasn't limited. I guess the doctors had to clear him to do that also.
0: He might have needed to shoot a text and ask if I'm allowed to do some dance moves tonight. Or, hey, maybe they were in attendance just in case.
25: By the way,
0: yes.
25: My quarterback camp presented by Georgia Power, the sixth annual quarterback camp presented by Georgia Power, returns to Providence Christian Academy in Lilburn on Saturday, July 11th. 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And we're looking forward to working. Me and Brian Finneran, my colleague here at 680 The Fan, former NFL and Falcon wide receiver, He will. He's back on board. Finn's going to be working with the receivers. I'll be with the quarterbacks as we go 10 to noon on that Saturday, July 11th. So looking for guys that want to get better. 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

0: Goodman says, free is good. I like free.
1: Heck yeah.
0: And then Brave Jacket said, 100% free, still overpriced. I guess Brave Jacket, he's a Braves fan and a Yellow Jackets fan, so I understand where he's coming from there. Georgia Tech fans typically not a big fan of what I'm doing here at the station. But I didn't expect to win everybody over. And it's funny how playing the quarterback position can prepare you for these things later in life. Like when I learned immediately as a freshman in high school that playing quarterback, you can't please all the people any of the time. And I found 25 years doing sports talk radio, it's the same thing. You can't please all the people any of the time.
1: No, you certainly can't.
0: But we love coaching them up.
1: We try.
0: We're going to get after these quarterbacks and receivers coming up next month.
1: Aye.
0: Looking forward to
1: that for you. 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How does that sound for you?
0: You better, because they're...
1: Got a pest.
0: You're required to do so.
1: Yeah.
0: Who is a pest? Kelly's got that next. Here on The Fan, 680 and 93.7.
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8: 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Smarter bat sensors to capture every swing, automated strike zones enhancing every at-bat. 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
9: 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The NASDAQ 100 Index comprises the 100 largest non-financial companies traded on the NASDAQ. 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
10: 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Barring any bad weather, 4:10 start today. I believe that is back on your normal Braves stations. You can, if you can't find the Braves on the TV side, you can always rely on 680 The Fan and our Fan mobile app to listen to the Braves. We're all over it. Here with the Braves on the radio side. It was on Apple TV last night, so I had to go through this. Oh, do we have, Rhett, do we have Apple TV? Dad, we did it one time. You might want to check. So I pulled it up. And sure enough, I was able to locate the password. That's another problem. What's the password on that one, Rhett? So I locate the password. And it goes through, and I'm saying, okay, we got this. No, it's time to re-up with Apple TV. I said, you know what? I need to watch the soccer, this World Cup.
11: Yeah, U.S. men. 4-0.
10: And I can just pull up the fan app and see what's going on with the Braves game.
11: Yeah, listen to Ben Ingram, did you last night? So, Nick Green on the call?
10: I believe it's like every Friday night they do this Apple TV thing.
11: They do. Two games every Friday night.
10: I don't like this trend that we've gotten to where you've got to search for your team.
11: Yeah, no, that's not your favorite thing. Unfortunately, though, I don't think that's going away. I think that is where we are headed.
10: I saw they had this meeting in D.C. this week about the NFL, how they're sticking it to the fan bases out there, playing all these games on all these different streaming outlets.
11: Yeah, making the big bucks because that's where they get the money from, these different opportunities to have their product.
10: Like the good old days when you could just turn on TBS and that's where you'd find the Braves every single day. Miss those days a little bit.
11: Oh, yeah.
10: So, I really love this pest.
11: Oh, are you? You're
10: thing
11: getting
10: that
11: into
10: you
11: it?
10: Do because you're like the Miss Glass half full.
11: I am. Most
10: and
11: days.
10: And you don't like anybody to criticize anybody.
11: No. Well, I like to give people the benefit of the doubt, right?
10: So this is really putting you up against it here.
11: Yeah, it's tough. I don't love it, but today is one I think we all can kind of agree with. So
10: well, I
11: think
10: can't
11: I
10: wait
11: found
10: to hear
11: one
10: this.
11: Of those. I know.
10: Yeah, let's see who your pest is.
8: 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It's time for Pests Around the Sports World. 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
11: Boy, oh boy, and let me tell you right now, I am so happy with Peachtree Pest Control, who's come out and done their mosquito process as well as all
10: already?
11: Of the pests. Yes, already.
10: Wow, you're ahead of the curve.
11: And it's tremendous because just like you and your family, I can get outside and I can grill and I don't have to be bothered by those pesky little skeeters, if you will. This week, my pest is literally an actual pest. It's the injury bug. Yeah, again, just when Braves
10: fans,
11: we were hoping that injury bug had finally moved on.
10: How long is this going to go on?
11: I know. Here we are. They're back. They're back in our backyard again.
10: Like we're going on two and a half seasons of this nonsense.
11: Ronald Acuna back on the IL with a hamstring issue.
10: Running to first base.
11: Mm-hmm. Spencer Strider back on the IL with elbow inflammation.
10: Oh, goodness.
11: Yeah.
10: Is he done for the year?
11: Oh, man. And honestly, I think it's gotten to that point, Braves country, right? Like, I don't know, but I feel like just watching Twitterverse last night a little bit, or Xverse, whatever, it's not even a shock anymore. It's exhaustion.
10: We don't blink an eye.
11: It's exhaustion from our fan base because the last few years have felt like one long injury report. Acuna, Strider, Riley, Albies, Murphy, Harris, list goes on and on. Every season seems to come with another round of setbacks from some of the team's biggest stars. And that's what makes this so frustrating. As fans, we want to watch Acuna electrify fan base after fan base, but especially ours. And we want to see Strider blowing those fastballs past hitters. We want to talk about playoff races and big moments, not MRIs and recovery timelines. And yet that's what we're doing once
10: Shouldn't
11: again.
10: Shouldn't we adjust our training routine?
11: I don't know if that's the case, but anyway, that is the pest of the week. It's that injury bug back in the headlines for the Braves, and I'm just sick
10: people,
11: and tired of it.
10: Can your people do anything
11: to
10: correct
11: pest control,
10: this?
11: Yeah, Peachtree Pest Control. We should give them a call and see if they've got any ideas for Ronald and Spencer. That's a great idea. I think I'll make that call after the show.
10: 4:10 start today. We'll be all over it. The home of the Braves, 680 The Fan. Coming up next, we've got a special show that will follow us, Omaha on Deck, with Derek Thomas, and that will get started here in just a moment. Have a great Saturday, everybody.
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22: Yeah, good afternoon. This is Omaha on Deck. I'm Derek Thomas. This update is not brought to you by anybody. This show, though, is brought to you by our friends at Cook's Pest Control, Aikens Ford, and Georgia Power. It is Omaha on Deck. We are jumping into the College World Series. Cannot wait. Obviously, locally, we're excited about the Georgia Bulldogs. We're going to focus mostly on Georgia and a monster matchup tonight against Texas. Arguably the two best teams left here in Omaha. Probably the two best teams that should be considered the favorites to win the national championship, other than perhaps Chris Thames' North Carolina team. So yeah, the College World Series, we're gearing up Georgia and Texas. That's coming up at 8 o'clock tonight. We do have, Alabama and Oklahoma in the meantime, but the tournament already underway out in Omaha. We had two games yesterday. We'll call this the non-SEC bracket on the other side. Ole Miss, North Carolina, Troy and West Virginia. West Virginia getting out to a nice early win over Troy. They bombed them out. And then North Carolina kind of lost in the shuffle last night. There were other things going on, but apparently the Tar Heels able to pull it off. Chris Thames was enjoying that himself. But yes, we are gearing up for Georgia and Texas. We only have 1 hour right here, folks. We got a long way to go and a short time to get there. We got Georgia color commentator David Johnston coming up. He will join us from Omaha. That's coming up very shortly. Dogs infielder and one of the heroes last week in the Supers against Mississippi State. That was Michael O'Shaughnessy. Came in filling in for Trey Phelps. If you don't remember that, we'll cover that as well. But he had a couple of big dingers against Mississippi State. We'll hear from him around 12:30. And then our new friend Will Frampton, he's been out in Omaha for a few days now, getting all the sights, all the sounds, talking to folks, maybe had a jello shot or two. We'll talk to Will Frampton around 12:45. He will help us set this entire scene here for Omaha. But yeah, Georgia Bulldogs, if you haven't been keeping up, it's been quite a season for the Dogs. They are 51-12 right now. Won the SEC regular season, won the SEC tournament. Now they rolled through the SEC tournament undefeated. They are undefeated so far in the postseason, undefeated through their regional, swept Mississippi State in an absolutely bonkers super regional last weekend. If you missed that, you needed to jump on that. So we'll start there. College baseball, especially around here, we talk a lot of college football. We talk a lot of Braves baseball. We talk NBA, NFL, obviously. College baseball probably doesn't get its due. The regular season, say what you will about it, these tournament games are absolutely nuts. This entire postseason run, for specifically for Georgia, I'll admit, I watch Georgia. I'm a proud alum. Funny, they haven't been here in, 18 years or whatever, 16 years, since 2008, when yours truly was still a student at the University of Georgia. Still got that heartbreak from Fresno State. We won't talk about that. We'll talk about as we move forward over the last couple of seasons what Wes Johnson has done. And so we're looking forward to what on paper could be basically as good a college baseball game as you could possibly want, as Georgia will take on Texas this evening. We'll get more into that. But right now, we kick off the show. David Johnston, he is batting leadoff for us. You know him from 960 The Ref, longtime color commentator for the Georgia Bulldogs. He's out there in Omaha gearing up. David, good afternoon. Thank you so much for joining us. How are you today?
0: Hey, good afternoon. It's great to be on with you guys. We had a really, really bad storm that just rolled through here a little while ago, and we got another one coming. And then after that, they say we'll be okay for the rest of the day. So I don't know if it's going to throw off the timing of the two games or not. But right now, this very moment, it's really nice here in Omaha, but apparently we got another storm coming. But hey, that's okay. It's June. It's baseball. Dogs are still playing, and we're happy to be here. And more than that, actually, not just happy to be here, wanting to go out and beat Texas tonight and win the College World Series. So, yeah, good stuff.
22: I love it. I would love to see it. Yeah, it's been a long time coming for you guys. I know you and Jeff Dancer have been calling games for a long time. I know, as I mentioned, even since I was a student back there, way back the last time they made it to the College World Series. So just tell us what this ride has been like for this team, for Georgia fans, and for you guys calling this postseason run.
0: Yeah, this is our 27th year calling the games together, and Jeff, he actually started 5 years before I jumped on with him, so he's actually in his 32nd year calling the games. So between the two of us, we've definitely seen a couple of pitches. But I've been asked a lot, compare this season to some of the others, and there hasn't been one like it. And I don't know if there ever will be again, only because of the things that the Dogs have done this year. Before the season started, Georgia was picked to finish ninth in the SEC out of the 16 teams, which, again, if you're picked to finish ninth in the SEC, that's still not bad. That means you're probably going to the postseason if you finish ninth.
22: It means you're like one of the 15 best teams in the country still.
0: I know, exactly. So that's like, okay, no big deal. We've got some newcomers, some portal guys. We'll just see how all of this shakes out. And then we go to Starkville and sweep Mississippi State, and suddenly we're 10-2 in the conference. And we'd never been 10-2 in the SEC before. So that was something there. And then it just kind of started building after that. And we've now won 19 of our last 20, but that ride included clinching the SEC championship in week 9. So we'd gone to Auburn, who was a top 5-6 team in the country, for the final weekend, having already clinched it. And then still won 2 out of 3 from them. And I'll say this too, this before the season started, Jeff and I were like, this is the hardest hardest SEC road schedule we've ever had, with trips to Arkansas, trips to Mississippi State, Texas A&M, Ole Miss, and Auburn, all in the central time zone. And we're like, okay, well, we're going to have to navigate that. And boy, the Dogs sure did, going 11-4 in those 15 games. And then Georgia had never won the SEC tournament. Well, we go to Hoover and win the SEC tournament, something, again, Georgia had never done before. And then going through the regional and then the super regional, sweeping both of those weekends. And that Mississippi State thing last week was just absolutely crazy. And then that put a 6-0 on them. And I think Mississippi State should be here. They're one of the top 8 teams in the country. So for Georgia and Mississippi State to have to play in a super regional was just an epic war, and saw the games and all the home runs and everything. So being here as the top seeded team remaining, since Tech is out and UCLA is out, it's just crazy. But it's, and I said earlier, happy to be here. Yes, we're happy to be here, but that's not the whole thing. Georgia is very capable, and I think Georgia's the best team out here. Baseball postseasons are kind of weird though on any level, and the best team doesn't always win it, but I think the Dogs have an excellent chance. But got to get through a tough lefty tonight for Texas, Dylan Volantis, that we saw last year in Austin, and he handled the Dogs pretty well there. So I know Georgia wants to get another crack at him tonight.
22: Yeah, absolutely. There's so much there. We wanted to talk about reseeding, the fact that Georgia had to play Mississippi State last week, and then we see Troy and Arkansas, whoever that was, going in another miss. We wanted to talk about reseeding. We have a lot to get to. You mentioned Dylan Volantis. He's going up against one of the top pitchers in the country, going up against obviously one of the top lineups in the country, led by Daniel Jackson. Well, your Dick Hauser Trophy winner, he was named that yesterday. Obviously, well deserved. It's not a huge surprise. Jackson's been fantastic all year, all career, really. Where does he rank among some of the all time Bulldog greats?
0: Oh, he's definitely up there. I don't think there's any doubt about that. I would say, and Jeff agrees with me too, people say, "Oh, give us a Mount Rushmore Georgia baseball," and it's really hard to do. But I think there's 3 that you can put on without a whole lot of a conversation, and that's Charlie Condon,
22: Beckham,
0: Gordon Beckham, and Jeff Kepinger. And Jeff played, his last year was 2001. He went to Parkview High School, and he was a 3-year Bulldog, and he was a big reason why the Dogs got to the College World Series in 2001. He was second team All-American at shortstop. So those 3 we put on there. And then there's a lot of Georgia's got several others that you could throw out there for that 4th one. And the season that DJ's having, I think, puts him into the conversation certainly of all-time great Bulldog seasons. I don't think there's any doubt about that. Just the fact that he's a catcher and he's a 25-25 guy. But the thing, too, is that there's so many other guys that have just can put in 2 or 3 years careers that have great careers. That's why it makes it so tough. I always tell people, just for me personally, going back to, say, maybe the 80s, Derek Lilliquist, for what he did for Georgia was phenomenal. But there are certainly other ones that you could throw out there. So there's definitely conversation for Daniel Jackson, the season that he's had. He did play at Wofford 2 years ago, And he's kind of a sign of the times, if you want to look at it that way, with the transfer portal and with NIL and that kind of thing. But you'll see more and more players like DJ that are the top players in the country, but maybe coming out of high school, it was just a little bit different. He goes to Wofford. He has a tremendous freshman year there. He comes to Athens and maybe didn't play as much as he wanted last year. Georgia's team last year could really rake also. DJ still hit 12 home runs last year, but then he comes in this year and he's raised his batting average 150 points. He's almost hitting 400, SEC Triple Crown, all this kind of stuff. But he may be a sign of the times where there are a lot of really good players that maybe aren't playing power baseball. They get their chance and they do what Daniel has done this year. He's a great, great story, a great family. And just certainly really excited for him. He's a tremendous person and couldn't be happier for him. But the season he's had is, I mean, there's no doubt it's right up there as one of the greatest in Georgia history.
1: Yeah, Daniel Jackson getting plenty of attention, as he should. But then you look, the other guy, you mentioned a transfer. I see Trey Phelps is listed as a junior. I would swear he's been in Athens for five years now. It seems like that. Jackson gets all this hype. Is Trey Phelps the straw that stirs this drink, though?
0: Yeah, it's Trey and Colby Branch, Georgia's shortstop. Those are the two that stir the drink. They're the team captains. And Trey actually signed with Georgia under the previous head coach, Scott Strickland. So he had already been signed before Wes came on. And, of course, when Wes came here, Wes Johnson, the Georgia coach, it was priority number one, of course, was to make sure Charlie Condon stayed. And that was a no-brainer. Charlie's a Georgia guy through and through. He wasn't going anywhere. But Trey was one of those guys you had in the fold. You knew he was very, very good. And then Wes was also able to get Colby Branch. He spent his freshman year at Baylor. He's from Texas, but he is now in his third year in the program. He's a senior. He is all dog. I don't even think of Colby as a transfer, even though technically he is. But those two, the team captains, the guys that they came back, they wanted to run it back. They could have moved on to the next level after last year. Trey was a sophomore last year, but he was draft eligible, so he could have actually gone into the draft. But things obviously are a little bit different now. Trey and Colby decided they wanted to come and run it back, and man, what a great decision! And of course, I think a lot of people didn't know, but are starting to find out that Colby's little brother Kyle is Oklahoma's second baseman. So you've got Georgia and Oklahoma that are both out here. So the Branches actually have two, Rusty and Carrie, their parents. They got two of their sons that are playing in the College World Series. And they could, depending on how things go today, they could be playing against each other on Monday. It's crazy.
1: The old split jersey going to be happening there for mom and dad, I guess, if that
0: actually.
1: Well,
0: they got them because Oklahoma came to Athens last year. So they already had the jerseys at Oklahoma on one side, Georgia on the other. It's really cool. But I'll say this, the parents, they have been in Athens with Colby for a majority of the season since he's the senior and Kyle's a couple of years younger than him. So they have really got a great family. But the interest for them certainly, and not that they are not happy for Kyle, but it's been Georgia. I see the parents on every road weekend. We see them there. They're awesome people, and I know it's been a great ride for them, and it's still going right now. It's crazy.
1: See how long it goes. But speaking of this ride, Georgia baseball has been a solid program for a long time, but as we said, it's been 18 years since they've made it to the College World Series. We've seen the runs and the regionals and even the super regionals, but this team's been different since Wes Johnson came from LSU. What has been the difference for the Dogs these last three seasons under Johnson?
0: Yeah, I think one of the things too for Wes is that he has prioritized getting players that fit Foley Field, hitters that they're basically their swing charts and their spray charts. They look at them and say, this guy would hit Foley Field pretty well. Pitchers, the same thing. How does this guy going to do at Foley? And Wes is a massive analytics guy. And he's got one of those fancy pitching labs that a lot of schools either have or are going to be getting. And they put a lot of stock into that, too. So they are signing high school players, but they're also realizing that getting older players, getting experienced players out of the portal can help you immediately. And for this year's class, now he's hit pretty well on his first two, but this year's class has really, really hit a guy like Joey Voltsko, who was a Stanford transfer. He'll be pitching tonight against Volantis. He's third-team All-American. Caden Aoki, who was at Southern Cal, he was the second-team All-American. They're both in their first year here. Guys like Michael O'Shaughnessy, they call him Shaggy. He's the one that filled in for Trey Phelps when he was suspended. And what does Shaggy
22: do?
0: He hit the big home run after that. Yeah, and then he hit the big three-run homer in game one against Mississippi State last weekend. And he's just been tremendous. Ryan Wynn, another Wofford transfer, by the way, like DJ. Jackson's in his second year with the Dogs. Wynn is in his first year. Guys like Zach Brown. Yes, that's his name. Zach Brown, who was at Ohio State, which, by the way, here's a kind of a cool thing that we didn't realize until we got here is that Georgia has four pitchers that have pitched here at Charles Schwab Stadium in their careers.
22: Really?
0: Yes. So we've got four guys on our staff. So the reason is, well, A, the College World Series, B, they hold the Big Ten tournament here, which I didn't realize. Oh. So they have the Big Ten tournament here. So last year, we had Caden Aoki pitched in it last year for USC.
22: USC classic Big Ten. Classic Big Ten school,
0: exactly.
22: USC.
0: Nothing
22: right.
0: Says Big Ten like Southern Cal. So, yeah, you had Aoki last year. 2 years ago, Dylan Vigue, who's another one of Georgia's starting pitchers, he was at Michigan State. He pitched here. Then you had Zach Brown that I mentioned a moment ago, he was at Ohio State. He pitched here. And then Matt Scott, who is a Stanford transfer, he's a senior, but he pitched here when they were in the College World Series. I guess that would have been whatever his freshman year was. So we got four pitchers that have actually pitched here. So even though the Dogs haven't been to Omaha in 18 years, I kind of like a little bit of familiarity. I know the guys, the pitchers were telling the other guys, you know, what's going to happen, what to expect, that kind of thing. So that was actually kind of cool.
22: Well, yeah, you bring it up. You mentioned Wes Johnson's approach to getting hitters that fit into Foley Field. Lots been talked about. We know the ball jumps there. They've been feeding the trees pretty hardcore all season, especially over this postseason run. But no doubt, Charles Schwab Field is a bigger park. Also, you talked about the weather. We'll get back to that later. We're going to talk to Will Frampton a little later in the hour. He's been out there. But the wind plays a big part in the Omaha wind, as they talk about it, coming in from center field. How much does this or will this at all affect Georgia's approach at the plate?
0: Yeah, we'll see. I mean, it's a good question. When we played Texas in Austin last year, it was really cold and blustery, and the wind was kind of blowing in and sideways. I mean, it was bad conditions. I know Texas was playing in the same conditions as Georgia, but the games were close, but Georgia didn't win any of those games in Austin last year. And that one was one that felt like more of a weather thing than any we've dealt with in the last couple of years. Now, not having seen a game yet, or, you know, with Georgia playing in a game yet here, it's hard to know. But, I mean, the Dogs, they swing for the fences. They do. But they've also shown that they can change their plate approach a little bit. If there's two strikes, we'll see guys trying to go the other way, maybe going for, the gaps, that kind of thing. I mean, they're still swinging hard, but that's one thing that, you know, I don't know the answer to that question. We'll have to wait and see. Someone told me, and I didn't, someone said they were talking to Trey Phelps, and he said something about out to right field, but he said, you know, he's swinging to left. I don't know. It's just one of those kind of things. Our number one assistant, Will Coggin, is also Georgia's hitting coach, and he is tremendous. And I know he has been poring over everything. So I expect Georgia to have a good approach at the plate tonight against Volantis. And I mean, he's just a guy you got to battle with. If the Dogs don't hit a home run tonight, maybe it might be because of Volantis more than the weather. You know, it's hard to say. They're going up against a great, great left-hander, but I still expect Georgia to have good at bats. I mean, you just maybe work some pitch counts that you want to do. Maybe try to shorten his his outing as much as you possibly can and see how it goes. But it is a good question. I don't really know the answer to it. I guess we'll find out more tonight.
22: We might see a little small ball from the Dogs. Who knows? But we saw
0: we got two sack bunts on the season, hey. So why not a third?
22: It can happen. We did see some dingers yesterday at Charles Schwab Field, so it's not like it's impossible. Obviously, the Dogs have the lineup to get it done, but you mentioned a huge challenge here tonight. Texas ace Dylan Valantis on the mound. One of the best pitchers in the country going against one of the best lineups in the country. So the Dogs have their work cut out for them. At least, though, you got the strong righties at the top. Is that an advantage for the Dogs that they take on one of the best pitchers in the country?
0: Oh, there's no doubt about that. And to have, I mean, don't know the lineup yet, but it's probably going to be Phelps, Jackson, and maybe Ryland Lujo batting third, or maybe they put Shaggy, a lefty, would hit third and Lujo fourth. Just they don't, I don't know. But that's the thing. They got options there with that, too. But those are the big three, and I'm talking about Lujo, which, by the way, I was talking about portal guys that hit. He's a transfer from Dayton. He's from Florida, and his season just got better and better and better as the season went along. And by the way, for the old timers listening, they may find this a fun fact too about Ryland Lujo. This may not mean as much to you, but his grandfather is Rennie Stinnett, and Rennie Stinnett played for the Pirates all through the 70s. He was on their World Series team in 71, also on their We Are Family team in 79. And he also is the only player that ever went 7-for-7 in a 9-inning game.
22: Oh,
0: so
22: wow.
0: That was Ryland's grandfather, Rennie Stinnett. If you have a couple of minutes, look him up. It's kind of cool. But yeah, just stuff like that. It's just what made the season just kind of crazy. Ryland ended up all SEC, one of the top center fielders in the country. And just portal guys that hit. Mm-hmm. And when I say hit, no pun intended, he didn't swing and miss on him. He came through. Yeah, he came through. And he's another reason the Bulldogs are where they are. But the other thing, too, is I know Joey Valchko doesn't have the same, I guess maybe fanfare that Valantis is getting. Mm-hmm. But Joey's been really, really good, too, this year. Third-team All-American, double-digit wins for the Bulldogs. He's been really, really good at giving Georgia quality starts, eating up innings. And I'm really excited to see what Joey's going to do tonight as well. So big pitching matchup for sure.
22: Yeah, it's very exciting on paper, for sure. And with Rennie Stinnett, I'm lucky. I have one of the great nostalgic baseball minds at my disposable with Chris Domino just right outside. So I will learn a lot about Rennie Stinnett.
0: Hey, Chris, you're right. He knows baseball as much as anybody, and I'm sure he'll get a kick out of knowing that Ryland's. And by the way, Rennie died a few years ago. He's not alive anymore. But Ryland said he was real close to him, and he was a big mentor for him. But, yeah, if Chris doesn't know the fact about Ryland Lujo's grandfather being Rennie Stinnett, I know he will certainly appreciate
22: you
0: that.
22: You may have learned him on something. Yeah, all right.
0: Well,
22: Dave.
0: That would be the only thing, probably.
22: When it comes to baseball, he's usually on top of things. Well, thank you so much. Before we let you go, we got to ask you a couple of things. I heard we did have Jeff Dancer on the locker room, our morning show here yesterday. Is it possible maybe you guys have been to Rocco's and maybe had added a couple tallies for the Dogs there on the Jell-O shot counter?
0: There is a distinct possibility that has happened, and there's a distinct possibility that it's going to happen again. So, yes, we had to get to the world-famous Rocco's and make sure made our contribution. Yes, but that has definitely happened. Hey, and then part of it, there's proceeds for charity for that, too. So I want everybody to know that as well. So
22: that's a good thing. It's not just debauchery going on at Rocco's. They're helping out, right?
0: Right.
22: I appreciate
0: that.
22: And my friend and board op Chris Thames tells me that Georgia currently in sixth place. Now, granted, they're one of the last teams to play, so I know the Dog fans might even still literally be filtering into Omaha as we speak, but let's get that tally up. And finally, we would be remiss if we did not bring up the promotion for your partner, Jeff Dantzler. An incredible journey it's been for him. Very excited. I personally am. What can Dogs fans expect from JD this fall? I should mention he's being promoted now doing the doing Georgia football games, I should say.
0: Yeah. Well, we're talking about Chris Domino and his encyclopedic knowledge of baseball. Well, Jeff is like that for Georgia. As anyone who follows Georgia knows that, he is one of the people, I count like two or three people that know Georgia football and Georgia sports up and down, and he is definitely one of those. He's loved the Dogs all his life. He's from Statesboro, and he's been calling the baseball games forever. He's called the Georgia women's basketball forever. And I just think his style is going to it's going to be something that the Georgia fans are going to love. And I know that Larry Munson's name comes up and that kind of thing too. And sometimes when Jeff's calling games, you get the Munson thing, but Jeff is Jeff. And he just, one thing is he has a knack for the big moment. His calls in the big moment are always really good. So that's the kind of thing I'm looking forward to seeing with Jeff, but really excited for him. And I know that we're like 80 something days from kickoff. I mean, it's not far away at all. So, I mean, maybe it's 12 weeks from today. Would that be right?
22: That sounds about right.
0: 12 sure. times 7 is 84, I think.
22: Look at that.
0: With my Georgia education, my UGA education. So, yeah, we're 12 Saturdays from today. I mean, it's going to be here quick. It's going to be here quick. So, yeah, absolutely looking forward to it and looking forward to hearing Jeff.
22: Well, Jeff's a damn good dog. So are you, Dave Johnson. And I don't know if you remember the last time I saw Georgia going against Texas. It was in the SEC Championship. I was right there with you watching Kirby take that.
0: Oh, yeah.
22: Remember that about knocked you out of your chair when they kicked the onside kick. Said, look at Kirby,
0: Kirby. Absolutely. Yeah, what's going on? And then that was obviously the Carson Beck getting injured game, and then Gunner comes in and, man, what a crazy night that was for the Dogs, but a great night.
22: As you said, it was a bold and aggressive game plan for Kirby there. So we'll see if we can take care of Texas this evening, and a long way to go after that, but obviously a big step the Dogs can take tonight as they begin this double elimination tournament. David Johnson, thank you so much for joining us. We appreciate it. We will catch up again soon, hopefully.
0: Really enjoyed it. Thanks so much for having me, and go Dogs.
22: Go Dogs. Sick 'em. All right. It's such a pleasure to have David Johnson. I've been a big fan of his personally for quite a long time on the all the work he does at 960 The Ref and with the Georgia Bulldogs Sports Radio Network. All right. We got to take a break, but coming up, we have Michael O'Shaughnessy, the big hero from last week, Dogs infielder with a couple of big dingers against Mississippi State. We'll hear from him next when we get back on Omaha on Deck, brought to you by Cook's Pest Control, Aikens Ford, and Georgia Power. 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
1: Welcome back to Omaha On Deck. I'm Derek Thomas. We got Chris Thames behind the glass. Drew Virgo over there helping out a little bit as well. Doing a, we'll call him an associate producer here for Omaha On Deck. This is all brought to you by our friends at Cook's Pest Control, Aikens Ford, and Georgia Power. We appreciate it. Good stuff coming from Dave Johnson earlier. Stick around, though. Will Frampton has been out in Omaha for a few days now. He's set up shop, getting a lot of pictures, getting a lot of sound, talking to a lot of people. He will join us around 12:45. But right now, let's take some time to enjoy the one of the heroes from last week and the Dogs' super regional win over Mississippi State. It is infielder Michael O'Shaughnessy. He joined Buck and Kelly earlier this week.
30: Shaggy, man, we appreciate you taking a little time for us today.
10: Of course. Thank you for having me.
11: Man, come on. Two clutch home runs in game one against Mississippi State. Look, congratulations, man. I mean, that was just tremendous. So you're stepping up in the eighth inning. We're down. Georgia's down 12-10. You got two on, and there's one out, and this happens. You go to
12: watches right field for the lead. You gotta be kidding.
11: Get that fastball inside, and you hit it a ton, man. I mean, that had to be a thrill of a lifetime, Michael.
10: Absolutely. I mean, that was incredible. It goes at the top of the boards of my career.
13: Shaggy, is that the one you were practicing in the backyard with the neighbors when you were like six?
10: That's it. I mean, yeah, that's the one. That's the one you dream of. Yeah. I mean, the one you can dream above it is coming up this weekend, hopefully. So let's make it happen.
11: So how are you feeling about this group? You guys look like you're playing your best baseball of the season.
10: I mean, yeah, this group is, I think it's been the narrative all year. This group is special. We're definitely a family, and we're ready to take on any adversity ahead of us. And we've had our goal since the beginning of winning it all, and we're just going head on at it.
13: Michael, I've been really fortunate to be around some really good teams that have amazing chemistry. And I have to wonder, when it is a 7-0 deficit at one point in the dugout, but you guys know there's still, gosh, 7 innings to play. And you know that there's still a long, long ball game in front of you. But there's something special about a group who still believes at that point in themselves. What do you think it is about this one that over time you have believed in yourself that you can come back from something like that on this stage too?
10: Yeah, absolutely. I think, like you said, belief, it's been engraved in us all year. And, you know, you go down 7-0 and what you to do immediately is start to panic. But what we've been taught, and it's been driven in us, to not hit the panic button. And even 7-0, we came in the dugout and we're all like, if we just scrap at bats together, one at a time, play for each other. We knew Joey was going to go back out there and compete. And that's exactly what he did. He went out there and kept competing and giving us a chance. And us as hitters, we just had to do our job and one after the other, take a run off the board when we could. And ultimately it ended up getting us a win.
11: You've played a lot of baseball through the years. You've had a lot of coaches. What do you like and respect about Wes Johnson?
10: I mean, Wes is the man. The biggest thing I love about him is he tells you how it is, and he's straight with you, and he keeps it the truth always. And the only time he'll get on you is when he sees you don't have confidence or belief in yourself, which I think is what makes him so great. He wants you to do things that are hard, get outside your comfort zone, which is ultimately going to make you a better person, a better player, and it's going to take you somewhere in life, because when you do hard things in life, you'll be successful at the top.
11: Hey, Shaggy, tell us a little bit about Daniel Jackson here. He's just exploded onto the scene with a record-setting season. Tell us about this guy that is doing I don't think they talk enough about what a good job he's done behind the plate.
10: Absolutely. Yeah, he's a stud. It's honestly so incredible to watch. Every time he goes up to the plate, he's got the look in his eye that he's going to do damage. And yeah, I mean, behind the plate, he's a wall back there. His framing is unbelievable. He sticks pitches like no other and can block anything. I think that everyone sees his bat and what he's doing. And yeah, it's incredible, but his catching is next level. And you can ask any of our pitchers, they love throwing to him. So when you ask pitchers on a team and you have a catcher that, and they say they love throwing to him, then he's got to be doing something right.
11: Hey, that Trey Phelps thing got a lot of attention. You guys were able to get through that. You stepped up big game one there without Phelps in the lineup.
10: Yeah.
11: What did you make of all that? It seemed like the penalty didn't fit the crime, so to speak.
10: Yeah, I knew his family was sitting up there. So when I watched it happen in real time, I was like, he's just waving to his family. And obviously you watch the video, and if you don't know the context behind it, you're going to look at it a little differently. And But we were just the next against Mississippi State first game. We're like, let's go out there, do this for Trey and get him back tomorrow with a win and put us in a great spot. So yeah, the video looks bad, but when you know the context behind it, it's not as bad as it looks. And he was just waving to his family and acknowledging them.
11: About this Bulldog Nation, Shaggy, I mean, they're showing up big for you guys. Real home field edge. And I'm assuming you're going to see a lot of these fans making their way to Omaha.
10: Yeah, I hope so. This weekend was electric. I mean, I have never experienced something like that. I mean, they've been behind us all year. And I just want to thank this fan base. They've been with us through the ups and downs. And they've believed in us all year. And what we had this weekend at Foley was unbelievable. I mean, that Kudzu Hill, it was crazy. It was popping up there all weekend. And I hope they come out to Omaha and come support us. And we love them.
13: So you felt it. You felt that energy when you were out there.
10: Oh, yeah. I mean, immediately. Everything, anything that happened in the game, they were loud. They were into it. Their emotions were like ours, up, down. But they're always in the game with us. And, I mean, that's why we hit a home run. We point out to Kudzu, shout him out. So, yeah.
13: Well, I told Buck I was going to ask this. I don't think he's happy with me, but I saw you grew up in New York. Are you rooting for your Knicks tonight? Are they your team?
10: Oh, yeah.

0: when I first talked to the coaches, they were amazing. Talking about Coach Johnson, Coach Coggin, Coach Ammo, Brock. I mean, they were all amazing people, and I could tell what they were doing is getting a family. The core they had coming back with Colby. I mean, Colby's an incredible leader on this team. Dan, Trey, and then all of us that they brought in was just a family. And obviously, the fan base, it's a great school. And I had come to a football game here before, and I loved it. I loved the football game. I loved the atmosphere here. I loved the town, and I just fell in love with it.
1: Well, from a former Bulldog letterman in baseball, man, hoping everything goes your way out in Omaha, and just know everybody back here is going to be cheering you guys on, man. Go out there and get it.
0: Thank you so much. Hopefully we can bring back that title.
2: Yeah, that's Michael O'Shaughnessy. As we said, one of the heroes last week, as he filled in for Trey Phelps and stepped up huge for the Dawgs in that first game of the Super Regional against Mississippi State. Tonight, though, it's Texas, Georgia, 8 o'clock. In the meantime, though, coming up with the fan, we got Braves. Their second game out in New York coming up 4:10 here on the fan and streaming on your fan app. Hardball is next, though. It's going to take you into 680 game day, right into the Ford leadoff show. A great addition to Hardball. Chris Tomino is going to talk with Dwight Gooden, an old interview with him, and some other stuff. I imagine he might talk about Jacob Mizorowski. If you missed that, the kid's lighting it up. So a lot more baseball talk to come. But here on Omaha on Deck next, we will check in with our friend Will Frampton, who has been out in Omaha for a few days now, and he will help set the scene as we look forward to Georgia and Texas tonight, a game that you will hear here on the fan and over on ESPN 103.7 as well. It'll come here on the fan after Braves baseball. We'll talk to Will Frampton next here on Omaha on Deck on the fan, 680 and 93.7 FM.
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12: Welcome back in to Omaha On Deck. I'm Derek Thomas here alongside Chris Thames, pushing the buttons for us, keeping us on the air. This is all brought to you by Cook's Pest Control, Aikens Ford, Georgia Power. We continue to gear up for the College World Series, already underway, but of course around here, we're looking forward to tonight's matchup between Georgia and Texas. And now we are joined by our friend Will Frampton. He is out in Omaha, has been for a few days, thanks to our friends at Georgia Power and Aikens Ford for making this possible. Will, let's set the scene for us. A little birdie told me you might actually be near the famous Roccos. Is that correct?
13: Derek, how are you doing, sir? Nice to chat with you here and all of our friends out there who are pulling for the dogs today. Yes, on the corner of Mike Fahey Street and 13th Street here overlooking, looking up at downtown. This is where Roccos is, and the joint is jumping. I know you've already gone over this earlier in the show.
12: No, please.
13: And I reported on it a couple of hours ago, but the weather here was gnarly this morning. I mean, I was holding on for dear life on one of the tailgate tents. I made friends with some local Omaha College World Series fans, and right when I came to say hi to them, this massive storm cell started blowing through, and I camped out underneath their tents. I'm telling you, we had 60-mile-an-hour gusts blowing through, and these tents were, a couple of them blew away. And I spent about 20 minutes, including when I was live on the air, holding the tent in place from blowing away and still getting hit with sideways rain. And it was a rough morning. That has moved out. It looks like we may get a little more weather, tiny bit, maybe later in the day. But big picture, though, you know, hopefully we stick around here. The dogs stick around, do well. The week looks really nice. It can be scorching hot here, as it has been the last couple of years, like really hot. But if you look at the highs, they're in the upper 70s, lower 80s. It's quite pleasant.
12: Well, that is good to hear. And, yes, I was a little worried. What a true professional when you joined Buck and Kelly earlier in the middle of that strong cell. So it's good to hear. Sounds like that's moving out. I did understand there could be a chance of a little bit more weather on its way. But hopefully clear skies for dogs and the Longhorns tonight. You were able to see some practice for the Georgia Bulldogs. Do you see a little extra pep in the step, or is it business as usual for the dogs?
13: They look real sharp. You know, I must confess, I don't know how they look before a Tuesday or a Wednesday game in March or April, so it's hard to really compare. But they look fully locked in. I mean, of course, I've watched them all walk out. Daniel Jackson, you know, just totally, you know, commanding the space that he was in. He was doing his working on his catching routines. I've, you know, shot some video of him doing that, and then saw him hitting, of course, and, you know, the rest of his teammates, and they just looked as locked in and on point as you can look. Like they look like they were ready for it, like they knew they belonged here and not fazed by the moment. Of course, you know, this team hasn't been here since, I mean, these players were just being born or a year or two old last time Georgia made it. I think you said you were in college back then. And by the way, Derek, Georgia, you're a dog. I think you would be having a good time if you were here. I think you would be enjoying yourself. Yeah, a lot of good Georgia people here.
12: That's what I've heard. I've heard it is a good time. I will ask that. Yeah, so you mentioned earlier when you were with Buck and Kelly, you hadn't seen a whole lot of Georgia fans. Are they arriving, and who is making the biggest impression? Who are the loudest folks out there in Omaha right now?
13: I am happy to report the tide has turned.
12: There
13: I did
12: we
13: not
12: go.
13: Mean that. That's no pun intended on tide, although it is
12: they're coming
13: to note that if the tide wins and if Georgia wins, they will meet in a couple of days, or heaven forbid, if they both lose, they'll meet in a elimination game. But so there's that. Lots of Alabama fans here, but Georgia fans have started showing up this morning. I was a little bit concerned the last day or so when I was walking around. Didn't see hardly any Georgia fans. Maybe not fair to judge them on their presence yet because they don't play until tonight. But I was talking, it is not cheap to get here. Like it's like Super Bowl travel pricing almost. I mean, one family I talked to came, they're from Alpharetta. It was $1,600 round trip to get a flight here.
12: Where do you fly? How did you fly in there? Is there actually an airport there in Omaha, or how do most people get there?
13: It's a mid-major market. There's a million people here.
12: Okay.
13: So the airport's getting bigger. It's growing. They're revamping it right now. Truth be told, I'm a proud Atlanta native, born and raised there. I am, but I live in Omaha. We moved here a few years ago.
12: Huh.
13: And so we they've worked out well, right? My wife is a professor here locally. I'm Atlanta to the bone though. And so I'm glad to be, you know, reporting back to the home front for y'all. So.
12: Well, we do appreciate it. Well, wish we could spend more time with you, but we do have to thank Georgia Power and Akins Ford for having you on with us. And enjoy the rest of the weekend. Hopefully that weather holds for you, and hopefully we see a dog victory. That means it'll be a long College World Series for the Georgia folks.
13: The dog fans are showing up. They are here now. I'm seeing them walking all around.
12: As we speak.
13: Yep.
12: Good to hear. Well, thanks again, Will Frampton. We appreciate it so much for joining us here on Omaha On Deck. We'll catch up very soon, I'm sure.
13: Very good.
12: Enjoy the weekend. Go Dogs. All right. We appreciate it. Well, believe it or not, we got to wrap this up. We could go on and on, but looking forward to tonight, Georgia versus Texas to open the Men's College World Series. Arguably the two best teams left in the competition. They're going right at it tonight. Obviously pivotal. So if you're not aware, it's two double elimination tournaments. The winner of each tournament goes on to a championship series. Obviously winning the first game is monumental, puts you in the catbird seat, if you will. Losing that first game, Georgia would have to move on and take on an Alabama or an Oklahoma squad, whoever loses that first game, which is coming up this afternoon in Omaha. But you will hear the Georgia Bulldogs after the Atlanta Braves play their game two against the New York Mets up in Flushing tonight. You can also hear it on ESPN 103.7, and it'll be available on the Fan app. All right, stick around. We got Braves baseball coming up. Game two against the Mets, 4:10. Ford leadoff show's coming up at 2:55. We got 6:80 game day. You never want to miss that. Before that, that's 2 o'clock. But next, we have the one and only Chris Domino bringing you some hardball. Keep it right here. 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
25: Diving stop by Ozzie from his knee. Two first, got him.
24: Domino has all the latest from Atlanta and from across the world of baseball as we get your baseball weekend started.
25: 1-2, he hits one well. Deep left field. Gonna head back to the wall.
24: With Chris Domino, presented by Superior Plumbing and D. Geller & Son Jewelers. 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It's Chris Domino and Hardball.
25: 0-2, lifted high in the air towards deep left. Dubon will go back. Dubon to the wall, out of room. Home run by Bichette. And for Strider, he had not surrendered a home run in his last two starts, but he gives up one here in the first inning tonight. And it's 1-0 New York on the seventh homer of the season by Bo Bichette. 0-1 to Bichette. He swings and drives it deep to right field. Back towards the corner. Yastrzemski at the wall. He leaps. It's gone. A grand slam by Bo Bichette. And an inning where it looked like Strider might be in cruise control suddenly blows up in his face. And it's now a 6-2 lead for the Mets. Now they're going to come out and check on Strider. In fact, George Poole, his Brave trainer, going to trot out there. A.R. Richie suddenly up and tossing in the Braves' bullpen. After that last pitch by Strider, they saw something they didn't like.
27: So his fastball velo's been dipping after the first inning. It's at 96 in the first, dropped at 94 in the second, 92 in the third. And we've seen a 90 and an 88 in this inning as well. So it sat at about 89. There's got to be something off with them, you'd think.
25: And they're going to take him out of the game. That'll be it for Strider.
28: 105, welcome in to 680 The Fan. My name is Chris Domino. This is Hardball. In case you don't know, we do this before Braves baseball, before the pre and the pre-pre-game show. Thanks for being a part of it today. And this is normally, and we will have normal coming up in a little bit. A look back at baseball's history. We have a conversation of the week. That's going to be Dwight Gooden today. And it's interesting that after what happened with Spencer Strider last night, Dwight Gooden will be the guest. I'll give you some reasons why. But on a night where Jacob Mizrowski did what he did, we saw Spencer Strider, who did everything but walk off the mound himself. Now, You saw 87 on the board. You saw him get slapped around. I guess there was a conversation about what you were going to do. He could have already been in the shower. I mean, that was a guy, he could have walked off the mound by himself because it was done. And the idea of how done now becomes a thing. 15-day IL. I don't think you're going to see him again this year. I don't know what condition you could actually say, oh, no, I feel better. Now, is there a possibility? Sure. This concept of, well, let's wait and see. I hate to go back to what I've been talking about with Spencer Strider for over a year and a half now. But you're not owed anything. And seeing a guy pop for 281 strikeouts and seeing a guy the year before that in 2022 look like he has got it, this goes back to what I've said. You're not an ace until you do something for 5 years. The problem with doing something for 5 years is they get a book on you. That's the physical part. You're on the mound, and they now know what you do, and they actually catch up to you. Then the game of cat and mouse for the next 5 years, God willing, is what do I do to change? I've been talking about the reinvention of Spencer Strider. If you don't have 98, 99, what are you going to do? You've got to reinvent yourself. The name Frank Tanana comes up a lot. It's a guy who threw extremely hard, has arm injuries, goes down, figures it out, starts throwing curveballs. But it was a different world back then because it wasn't really 99 and 100. To know on the same night, Jacob Mizorowski struck out 15 guys, faced 27 batters, struck out Schwarber on a 104. We'll play the last out coming up in a little bit, and we'll let you hear what Pat Murphy, his manager, said. But there's nothing good about Braves baseball today. It's the three-game losing streak, no doubt about it. That's part of it. I read an article yesterday. Will Bobichette's bat ever wake up? Yeah, the answer was yes. It did it last night. No doubt about it. But that's not even the story. I've been talking about the trade deadline and been talking about, hey, what are you going to have to do? Well, you're going to measure what you want to do for a starting pitcher based upon Spencer Strider. And I said, if he pitches to the trade deadline and you realize he's not bona fide to be really the guy who can push you through the postseason, you're going to have to do something. Then we said, if you didn't do something, it was going to be September 1st. Has he reinvented himself enough where he can get people out in a different manner? I don't think any date's going to matter in 2026. Just don't. And it stinks. And I don't know what that guy was thinking on the edge of his bed last night. And this is the crazy part. Look, if you're due to, you're due. If you're going to blow out, you're going to blow out. You just are. Why it happens, when it happens, varying. I'm a butterfly effect guy. The idea that that game was, the fact that he gets the start last night, it's just the whole thing. It's a series of ridiculous. Medically. Emotionally, I got to go down. I got to go away. I got to figure this out. The $20 million this year, next year, and a year after that, yeah. Again, I am not Johnny Come Lately on this. I had talked about what they have invested in Bummer, Kim, Strider, Sean Murphy. And the money is part of it. But with Spencer Strider, he had to be sitting on the edge of his bed last night, wrapped up, ice, whatever it might be, thinking about, well, how close to that's that is he really? Now, I don't know if he's going to need a procedure. I don't know if he's going to need a surgery. We have actually discussed procedure. See the brace. See what Tarek Skubal had done. We don't want to call them surgeries. Anytime somebody's sticking something in you, especially in you in a place where you make your living, that's more than a procedure. It just is. We just sort of want to make it sound nicer. Oh, he only had a procedure. I have no idea what they're going to have to do with his arm. None. Neither does he. Neither do the Braves. And then we'll get MRIs, and then they'll tell us, well, it could be this and it could be that, but it's definitively this. But the could be this, could be that is, what is it going to take to get back? And what will you be when you get back? And what will be in your back pocket when you walk to the mound when you get back? So the concept of the next 10 years. I heard all this stuff in 2023. I heard it all. And again, when you talk about a pitcher beyond, and I'm going to tell you honestly, beyond his next start, you're wonky. When you talk about for the next 2 years, 3 years, 5 years, what a career is going to be, you're wrong. You're wrong. You're just wrong. because I can tell you what potential is. I can tell you what actuality is. And then we got to get to the point where, okay, how healthy are you? And if you're not healthy, and somebody's gone in your elbow a number of times at that position, it's not a death knell, but it changes everything. I don't want to harp on this, and we'll do some more pregame, and we'll find out when Walt speaks today, maybe what else they want to say is going to be, got to wait and see. Okay, then people are, well, was it tightness, was it soreness? Who cares? Who cares? Guy got taken out of a game after he threw an 87-mile-an-hour fastball. What do you want to call it? You know, we get wrapped up in this, well, maybe. Maybe nothing. Maybe nothing. Yeah, I didn't even want to do this. That's not really sort of what this is. But please, for the love of God, anytime you tell me Nolan McLean, superstar. No. He's a pitcher in Major League Baseball who at times looks better than a lot of other pitchers. And then he'll go again in 5 or 6 days. And then you hope he'll go again next year and a year after that. But you're not owed any of it. None of it. So please, for the love of God, don't come up to me and start telling me about what you know about the future of a pitcher. Dwight Gooden won more than 100 games. It looked like it could have been done a bunch of times. 19 years old, 20 years old, a lot of innings, a lot of strikeouts. And everybody says, oh, what might have been? That's a what might have been for a guy who won over 190 games. He had his. Could have been more. Yeah. Looked like a 300-game winner. No doubt about it. He got to 190. Threw a no-hitter. Gets a World Series. He's fortunate. The cemetery is littered. Littered with guys who were supposed to be this and then they weren't. Jabba Chamberlain. David Clyde. I just don't want to put Spencer Strider in that group, but I'm telling you, don't tell me that he's not going to end up there, because you don't know. You just don't know. It's a roller coaster, and maybe every once in a while you get a guy who holds out. If you're asking me to put money right now, is Jacob Mizorowski going to not have a surgery in the next 2 years? Kalshi? You know what I know the odds would be on that? The odds of not a surgery. That's an underdog play. That's an underdog play. Hope it doesn't happen. Hope. What did the man say? You can put it in one hand and a bag you don't want in the other. That's all it is. Same night, we got a guy who, and I'm not telling you Spencer Strider was this, because I'm going to give you the numbers on Mizorowski coming up. This might be. He's Bob Gibson reincarnate. How long will it last? Bob Gibson lasted. Bob Gibson pitched in multiple World Series, won World Series games, went to the Hall of Fame. They lowered the mound. They changed the game because of Bob Gibson in 1968. Mizorowski going to do that? I don't know. Spencer Strider was supposed to. I heard it all. Heard it all. And I'll ride the wave of enjoying it while it's going. And if anybody now wants to say, well, why so negative? No, I'm dealing in reality. And I've tried to preach this reality now for years. Enjoy what you're getting while you're getting it. Because I promise you, good news is if you got an everyday player, oh, wait, then there's Mike Trout. Now there's Ronald Acuna. There's no guarantees in those guys. The only good thing about being an everyday player is, in all likelihood, it's not going to be your elbow. But it could be other things. Yeah, the Braves lost a baseball game last night, but it was more. And it wasn't because Spencer Strider was an ace right now. It wasn't. He was trying to get through to figure out what it is he needs to be to get people out. But now that's derailed. That's put on a shelf. And I know, look, everybody, and I've said this to a bunch of people that I've spoken to in the past and baseball people, other athletes in other sports. This is horrible. It's horrible on a bunch of levels. A guy that I was relying on, not available. a guy that was trying to get better at something that's really hard to do, probably done for the year, that's going to get shelved. Then it's the money. Then it's the what does this do for our playoffs? Then what are we going to do with the trade deadline? And I know that nobody likes to hear somebody's going to hold you over a barrel if you're bidding with somebody else, but they do ask for a little bit more if they know you need something. And the Braves are absolutely going to need a starting pitcher. When I hear J.R. Richie, great last night. When I hear about Waldrop moving along, all great. Except then they're going to throw again in 5 days. And then you got to hope. So here's the reality that you live in as a fan. And if you can go with it and enjoy it when it's good, great. But this is an epidemic. It's an epidemic. And I'm going to hear, well, it's too many, you threw too many in high school and travel ball and everything else. Okay, sure. It's going to wear out. You don't know when. Wearing out and blowing out is different. I don't know. The whole thing just stinks. 7-5 last night, Braves lose a baseball game and more. And again, not because Spencer Strider was an ace. Oh, my God. That's not what this is. But this is a guy who you've invested in. This is a guy who you were relying on, heard it for the last couple of years. Top of the line, rotation number one, covered. Don't have to worry about that. Well, you do. I'll move on now. It just stinks. On every level, it stinks. I also have said for decades, you are owed nothing as a fan, as a player, organization. But when it does kick you right in the nuts, like these are nut shots. That's what they are. And it's why somebody asked me, wow, what are you going to give him? What do you want to pay Jacob Mizrowski? Nothing. I'm not paying him anything. He's on a contract. He's going to get more money in pre-arb bonuses. Don't worry about him. Like, there's millions coming to him based upon what he's doing this year. If you don't know what that is, it's a pre-arbitration pool. He'll make millions. He'll make upwards of three times as much with bonus pool money than his salary at $780,000. But I'm not ripping up anything and giving him an extension. I don't have to. I would never, ever, ever have a guy pop on my team in the first and second year and go, well, let's just extend you now. And if that means, oh, there's going to be bad blood, ill will when he becomes a free agent, okay. Okay. What would you like me to do? That's what the rules are. You get arbitration and you get to free agency. Not extending anybody. Oh, but he's the special kind. Yeah, I saw it with Spencer Strider. He was special. Here's the reality. 9 innings in 2024, 125 last year, 39 this year. My guess is it's going to end at 39. And it's $20 million this year, $20 million next year, $20 million a year after that. Is that cold? Is that callous? No, that's reality. Stinks for the player. Stinks for the organization. Stinks for us as fans. That's your reality. We'll take a break. Dwight Gooden's going to join us. I got This Week in Baseball's History. I got Twib Notes, standings. Uh-oh. Yeah, the Braves have lost three in a row, by the way. And I'm going to push that aside until they say play ball tonight. Then it's time. It's time to find a way to win a game. The Mets are 26-5 when they score more than four runs. They did that in the first two innings last night. They got six, and they won another baseball game. 4.5 back in the wild card, in case you're wondering. And I guess you should wonder, because everybody's trying to figure out who the seller's going to be. Where am I going to go as the Atlanta Braves to go find an arm, if not two? And again, Waldrop, maybe. Schwellenbach down the road, maybe. J.R. Richie, really good night. Maybe it's him. Okay. All right. You better find out who's selling, and you better find out if you can afford to buy, because at least the middle of this rotation, the middle, not the back end, the middle of this rotation is going to need something. And there are other teams that are in the same boat. Remember, you're not bidding against nothing. This is not just you dictating what's going to happen. That's also the reality. More teams in it means more people want to bid, and then you got to figure out, where am I willing to go? What am I willing to give up? So that's all coming. Look, at the end of the day, it's going to be a hell of an interesting baseball season, because as good as the Braves have been, best record in baseball, They're all flawed. And you're either getting better or you're getting worse. Last night was not a good night for the Braves on any level. Move on. We'll laugh with Joe on the other side of the glass. We'll hear from Dwight Gooden. Twib notes, as I said, and everything else coming up right here on Hardball and 680 The Fan.
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28: All right, let's kick it up a little bit in the good mood territory. I just found another number about a game score of Spencer Strider a few years ago. Oof. Oh, I long for the good old days. Where you can roll them out and go, this is going to be fun. It had to be, look, we've all seen guys, you know, Mark Pryor, Kerry Wood, Steven Strasburg. And again, you want me to start talking about the Corey Klubers and the Barry Zitos, and it was remarkably good. Then at least those guys got to get to another 100 decisions when it wasn't very good. Brandon Webb, Tim Lincecum, Jacob DeGrom. I mean, I can go on and on and on. You just hope that these guys get a chance to turn it around, and some guys just fall off a cliff. More on that coming up. We'll find out if the Braves say anything more when Walt Weiss actually gives us a report today. If the Spencer Strider thing was anything beyond a 15-day IL. Again, good, really good outing by Jarrell Richey last night, coming in and sort of straightening it out very quickly. Five innings of really good baseball last night. But at the end of the day, it's a 7-5 loss, and it's more than that. All right, let's do what we normally do around here. Jacob Mizorowski, in case you didn't hear, he threw a Maddux, 95 pitches. There's a thing called game score, Joe. It doesn't matter, but there's a game score. There's a math equation of game score. It's a math. So Kerry Wood's 20-strikeout game is the highest game score ever recorded. But Jacob Mrazorowski did something last night. His game score was higher than the amount of pitches he threw. And that's happened before, but he now just jumped Sandy Koufax to have the greatest game score relative to the amount of pitches he threw. His game score is that much higher, 100-plus, 95 pitches. Not only is it a Maddux, he strikes out the side in the beginning of the game. This is what happened at the end of the game.
12: He's done it! A complete game shutout for Jacob Mizorowski, and he strikes out 15.
28: Yeah, in the last five pitches he threw, 102-plus, in case you're wondering. Last five pitches he threw. Here's his manager, Pat Murphy, post-game, talking about Jacob Mizorowski, what he likes about him as a player, but maybe even a little bit more than that.
13: Amazing. Amazing young man, really is, you know. Forrest Gump-like, you know what I mean? It's just, he's amazingly real, naive to a lot of things, and it's beautiful. You know, he just goes out and lets it eat.
28: All right, I don't want to get into hyperbole. You can make a case that if eight starts is enough for you, if that's considered a stretch. Joe, you like the number eight starts in a row?
14: Yeah,
28: I like it. If you do something eight starts in a row, and then you do something that's never been done. Is eight starts enough? Certainly a smallish sample size when you talk about a career and a smallish sample size when you talk about a season. But is it a large enough sample size if nobody's ever done something in 126 years and you just did it? I kind of think it is. So if I say this might be the greatest stretch ever, Bob Gibson, Sandy Koufax, Pedro Martinez, Randy Johnson, Greg Maddux, throw them all in, Roger Clemens. You know the names. I know the names. What if I told you in his last eight starts, 80 strikeouts, one extra base hit, only pitcher since 1900 with 60-plus strikeouts, one or no extra base hits allowed in an eight-game span. His last eight starts, 7-0, 54 1/3, .17 ERA and 80 strikeouts. So, I don't know. Has there been a better stretch? I don't think there has been. Now, what's it going to lead to? Is it going to, you know, Milwaukee is certainly built to be a postseason team leading the division. They look that good. Their arms are that good. Can he stand for the season? Can they get through October? And is this going to be one of those years? And by the way, it only is one of those years if you do something in the postseason. I'm going to bring up Bob Gibson again in a second. He threw 74 strikes on 95 pitches. 31 pitches registered at over 102 miles an hour. 31. So enjoy it while it's here. He's not a rookie. Remember, he pitched last year, but he is eligible for pre-arb. So he's going to make a lot of money based upon what is, I don't know, you like war? If you like war, I would if I'm him, and I'm looking for as much war as possible because that helps dictate how much more millions worth. He's going to get a check for a couple of million dollars on top of what he's making this year. All right. Denny McClain, Mickey Lolich, 1968 Bob Gibson. Denny McClain did something you might not know. Joe, do you even know who Denny McClain is?
14: No.
28: Okay. I had Denny McClain on. I had Mickey Lolich on. There's a long story. But Denny McClain also played the organ. I'm not even lying. Like the old-fashioned, remember the organ? Like it's almost like a church organ. Some of these things are so big. Multi-keys, multi-decks. And then you could, you know, simulate any sound horns and everything else. Well, he played. And it was a big deal because he made money in the offseason. He went to Vegas and played the organ to make money in the offseason. Instead of slugging around beer kegs or whatever, he just, hey, Denny McClain, he plays the organ. He plays it fairly well, so come see Denny. He had like a nightclub act. I'm not even lying about this. Well, this is Denny McClain in 1968 on the Ed Sullivan Show, and I swear to God this is happening. Ed Sullivan Show. Denny's got his, you know, sort of 1968 hipster outfit on. But if you thought that was something, what if I then told you, no, let's double up. The aforementioned Bob Gibson. What if Bob Gibson comes out and plays guitar with Denny? I'm telling you, this is like a fever dream. This is so 1968. The jackets, the turtlenecks, the band behind him, playing live on the Ed Sullivan Show. And I swear to God, this is true. This is Bob Gibson coming out to a round of applause. Hey, that's Bob Gibson. What's Bob going to do? Bob's going to pick up a guitar, and he's going to play with Denny McClain.
15: Want something easy?
16: Yeah.
15: You go ahead and I'll catch you around.
16: You ever think you're not a partner enough to be in the audience? One, two, three, four.
28: I mean, are you kidding me? This would be the equivalent. What the hell would it be the equivalent of? I don't know, Max Scherzer and Verlander showing up on some new variety show. America's Got Talent. And they introduce him as, come on, come play. This is so ridiculous. Like, if you don't know the Ed Sullivan Show, by the way, there was a lot of stuff going on. You know for Elvis and you know for the Beatles. There was a lot of other things going on. This was one of them. All right. So I go back to Warren Spahn, who I talked about the other day. Played for the Mets, played for the Braves, obviously, 363 wins. The same amount of wins and hits for the Braves, same amount of wins and hits, four for the Mets. He had four wins and four hits. Same, listen to me, same amount of wins as a pitcher as he had hits for the Braves. Okay? 356 wins, 356 hits. With the Mets, four wins, four hits. With the Giants, three wins, three hits. It's the most crazy statistical anomaly in the history of baseball. But if you didn't know in 1965, he was owed $65,000, and the Braves thought he was done. But Warren didn't think he was. So the Mets, who had struggled, the Mets who were looking to draw, they say, let's get Warren Spahn. But wait, who else can we get? Wasn't Yogi just fired as a manager of the Yankees? Listen to this, and this is 1965 spring training in Florida.
17: 363 wins. 10 World Series rings. And here they are, working out together in a spring training nobody expected to see. Warren Spahn, about to turn 44. The winningest left-hander in baseball history. Yogi Berra, about to turn 40. Just fired as Yankees manager 4 months earlier. Two legends, one Mets uniform. Spahn would say it best. I don't know if we're the oldest battery, but we sure are the ugliest. The Braves had let him go. The Yankees had let Yogi go. So on a March morning in St. Petersburg, the Mets handed them both a glove and a ball and let baseball history breathe one more spring. One more pitch. One more catch.
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28: All right, right in the Twib Notes. There is a visual of Spahn throwing Yogi in a picture. It looks, what it, you know, we didn't have photoshopping in 1965. But it looked photoshopped because you go, why is Warren Spahn in a Met uniform? Wait, is that Yogi Berra? He's got his back to us, but I think that's Yogi. He's wearing number 8. Yeah, it was. Warren Spahn and Yogi Berra were, again, you can't make it up. Because unlike what happened last night, when you go, oh, that sucks, baseball's littered with really incredible days, moments, players, stories. I'll tell the Jim Beachum bat story in a sec, because it has something to do with Jim Beachum, who was here, who was a longtime coach for the Braves, who played with Willie Mays and Joe Torre, because why not? Joe Torre, Braves, Mets, Jim Beachum, Braves, Mets, and throwing Willie Mays back in New York City. I'll give you the final details on Willie Mays' last home run back. And when Jim Beachum told me this story years ago down at Turner Field, I was like, what? I'll fill in the blanks in a second. Speaking of this week in baseball history, it was on this date. It was in the building. It was a Sunday night baseball game. What did Cal Ripken do against the Braves? Well, he did this.
14: Cal rips one. Deep left center field. Jones going back. That one is up against the wall. Amaral scores, and Conine stops at third, and Ripken's got his fourth five-hit game. And here at Turner Field in Atlanta, they are standing on their feet and saluting the Iron Man, Cal Ripken, having a night to remember. That is hit number 6 for Cal Ripken. And those who are left in this crowd of better than 45,000 offer yet another ovation for the Orioles star in Atlanta. Well, they came to see Cal, and they saw a lot more, perhaps, than they ever would have imagined. The first time in his career that Cal Ripken has had 6 hits in a game.
28: Wait for it. I was there that night, and I was there till the end that night. And it was one of the reasons I built a nice relationship with Cal Ripken. I emceed an event where he signed books for the first time ever here in Atlanta, his first book. And a lot of it was based upon it. They won that game 22-1 on a Sunday night. That's John Miller on the call. Cal Ripken was 6-for-6. And that's what happened. I was in the building when Randy Johnson threw a perfect game. You go, I don't care. I'm not a Braves fan right now. I want to see history. Cal Ripken's got 5 hits. He's coming up again. I want to see history. What was left in that building that night? Absolutely. Threw it. It was Cal Ripken on first base. He almost had to tip his helmet. Like, that's how loud it was in the appreciation. Because it was the right guy on top of everything else. 4 years after 95 and sort of everything that went on that year as he hunts down Lou Gehrig. But, yeah, it was incredible. I watched that clip again, and I was like, oh, yeah, they scored 22 runs that night. Cal Ripken had a 6-for-6 night. So also on this date, though, here is the one in terms of baseball history. You might have seen the photograph. There is a famous photograph, Pulitzer Prize winner, of Babe Ruth, the last days ever in Yankee Stadium. And he's leaning on a bat. What you see, it's an incredible photograph. He's leaning on his bat, and that's it. Well, that was the last time he was there. It was Babe Ruth Day, and here's how some of it actually went down.
18: Biggest cheers from 50,000 fans go to the immortal star himself, Babe Ruth. The Bambino is still the game's greatest showman, and nostalgia is thick in the vast stadium when he's greeted by another Yankee builder, Ed Barrow. Today, the Babe wears his old uniform for the last time. His famous number 3 will never be worn by another Yankee player, but will go to America's baseball shrine at Cooperstown, New York. Babe takes a cut for the cameraman. The familiar stance and swing that once made him the most fearsome slugger of them all. Yankee Stadium celebrates its birthday with one more salute to American baseball's greatest guy, Babe Ruth.
28: And speaking of famous bats, that bat was up for auction many years ago. The Jim Beachum, Willie Mays story is this, very quickly. Jim Beachum, Willie Mays was tired. It was 74. Joe Torre, Jim Beachum, and Willie Mays were basically the bench for the New York Mets that year. That's incredible to begin with. Willie Mays was tired in August, and he said, hey, Jim, your bat's lighter. I'm going to use your bat. So Jim Beachum gives him a bat. Willie Mays hits a home run. A couple of days later, he's up again. He breaks that bat. And a couple of guys on that team said, hey, Jim, that's your bat. They're going to burn it, firewood, it's broken. Willie hit a home run with that bat. You might want to take that one back. And he did. And it stayed away for about 50 years with the Beecham family. 50 years. It just went up for auction a couple of years ago. Sold for $305,000 as Willie Mays' last home run bat. So the Beecham family had held it. Didn't really talk about it. I knew the story. A bunch of other people knew the story, obviously. And a bat went up for sale. Jim passed away a number of years ago. $300,000 for Willie Mays' last home run bat that the Beecham family had wherever they had it. Verified, documented, and everything else. So it's just, again, how baseball can get a little bit crazy with some incredible stories and ties. And this guy knows that guy, and that guy played with that guy. But I don't really remember. How did that happen? Well, how did Warren Spahn get to the Mets? Braves didn't want to pay him $65,000. The Mets hired him as a coach and to pitch. Yogi Berra gets fired by the Yankees as a manager. Come on over, Yogi. We got room for you at the end. And on and on and on. And that's the history of the game. That's

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5: Welcome back into Hardball. Barrett Slee will join in a little bit. We will talk a little bit about what the Braves didn't do last night, what did happen to Spencer Strider. We'll find out if there's more news in that department. We'll set you up for tonight's game on top of that at Citi Field. And we'll go around the world of baseball. We'll have Diamond Oats. We'll have a pop quiz and everything else that you normally expect for the pre-pre and the Ford leadoff show and everything else that's coming. Do want to thank you again on a Saturday afternoon. Beautiful day here in Atlanta. Going to be warm. There's a big concert going on across the street over at Truist Park, in case you hadn't heard. A big country concert. I'm imagining it's going to be pretty crowded by the time we get out of here today into the night right here. And it is one of the good things about the Battery. The Braves have absolutely said there's a way to, let's be honest, bring more people in and make some money. We can do concerts. And this one is going to be big on a Saturday night right across the way. All right. Dwight Gooden. I had a chance to catch up with him many years ago. Now, Dwight's had up and downs. Joe, I know you probably don't even know about a lot of the stuff. He's had stop starts. He's had misses. I'm clean. I got to tell you, I saw him down in spring training in Tampa 20-something years ago. Asked how he was doing. All good. Hey, let's do this. Great. Let's do it. Let's have a chance to talk. And then we did it. And I'll tell you the God's honest truth. About 5 days later, he got in trouble again. And it's sort of been like that for him. And hopefully he's on the straight and narrow. Daryl Strawberry is one of his. They were not friends for a while for a lot of different reasons. And they're friends again. Their numbers were retired. Daryl has certainly straightened out his life and publicly doesn't do a lot, but he has absolutely gone out and tried to help former baseball players who might have been struggling with a bunch of different things. One of those guys is Dwight Gooden, hopefully on a straight and narrow. 190-game winner when it could have been a hell of a lot more than that, but it also could have been a lot less because he put himself in harm's way quite a bit. Here it is, my conversation with Dwight Gooden.
6: We are joined by, well, I've said it before, I'll say it again, one of the men who I certainly enjoyed watching, living in New Jersey, watching my dad as a Met fan, watch the Mets turn around. In the mid-80s, he is Dwight Gooden, and he joins us tonight. Dwight, how are you?
7: Good, good. How you doing?
6: Very good, sir. I was just mentioning, my dad was a big Brooklyn Dodger fan. He couldn't root for the Dodgers when they left to go to L.A. So the Mets come in, and everybody knows the storied history, as bad as they were in the early 60s. Championship right. In 69, but pretty long period of time, 17 years before the Mets get another one, and you obviously a big part of that. Does it seem like 15 years ago when you guys won that championship?
7: Not really. I have a lot of fond memories of that, and then we normally get together like every 5 or 6 years. Mm-hmm. Like this past January, we had like our 86 team, you know, met in New York, in New Jersey, you know, with had an autograph sign and, you know, dinner. So it was good to see a lot of guys and hear about what's going on with them and their family. So we pretty much try to stay in contact and have different events, and supposed to have a golf tournament coming up, you know, sometime this winter. So, you know, I definitely enjoy that and seeing the guys.
6: And George doesn't mind that you might play in a Mets golf event?
7: Well, knowing that it's for the 86 guys, and none of those guys are on the team now, so I don't think I have a problem with it.
6: Is this story true? Are you? And I read the article. You're going back to school, or you're actually back in school now, and who's actually footing the bill for that?
7: Well, actually, it was talk about it. You know, the guy that put the story out, I hadn't enrolled in school. We were just basically talking about it. And a friend of mine, I guess, gave it to a writer, but no, it's no truth to that.
6: No, because I guess what I was talking about, after you signed out of high school, was there a clause in the contract that said any education down the road the Mets would pay for?
7: Right, yeah, we put that in a deal, but how that story got out and how I got started, I think it came from a friend of mine, but no, there's no truth to that. But once I did sign with the Mets out of high school, they did put the school in there, but you know, I hadn't enrolled in no college or anything like that.
6: Well, let's separate maybe a little bit more fact from fiction as we spend some time with Dwight Gooden. You're the fifth player taken overall in 1982, so it must not have been hard to find you. But what kind of high school pitcher were you in terms of numbers, if we were just going to say you compared to what would be somewhat normal?
7: I'll tell you what, it was amazing. And the thing that shocked me, back then we just had 10th, 11th, and 12th at high school, where the school that I went to now, they have, the freshman class mm-hmm. and all that. But my 10th grade year, I didn't play. My junior year, I was more like a relief pitcher. We had a guy, Vance Lovelace, who was number one pick with the Dodgers. We had a guy, Floyd Yeomans, who was a number two pick with the Mets the same year I was drafted. And this guy, Albert Everett, who was Carl Everett, with Boston's older brother,
6: okay,
7: on our staff. And we played like Tuesday, Friday, and Saturday. So those three guys pitched with games. And I was like a relief pitcher. No big deal, whatever, played outfield. And during the course of that season, Yeomans got into it with the coach. He got kicked off the team, so I went into his spot. Ended up going 7-0, but then my senior year, I was our main guy because Lovelace, he graduated and Everett brother graduated, so I was a guy. But basically, I was just 7-4. I had a lot of strikeouts. I think I had like 130 strikeouts and like 74 and something like that. But the numbers weren't really overwhelming. And then I never talked with a scout from the Mets. Never saw a scout from the Mets. And I remember being at the Tampa Tribune here in Tampa, watching a draft, and at that time, a guy, Richard Marchione, who works for the Yankees also, was the big gun in Tampa, was supposed to go higher, and then I see the draft starts, and all of a sudden, the Mets take me number five in the first round, where my high school coach had told me, yeah, you probably go, somewhere between the fifth and tenth round. So I signed a letter of intent to go to Miami, because I didn't think I'd go that high. And once the Mets took me, I had the guy, Tom McCurran, who used to write for the Tampa Tribune, called New York to make sure that was right, because I couldn't believe it, because I never talked with anybody from the Mets, and then to be drafted that high, I was just overwhelmed by the whole thing.
6: So you're trying to figure out if there's another guy named Dwight Gooden somewhere in the country.
7: Right, exactly. And then come to find out, the scout that drafted me was Joe Mikovane, who went on mm-hmm. to become the general manager for us, and then the Padres. But I was talking to him about that once I made it to the major leagues. What happened? He said, well, we saw you. We know your parents, because my dad was like 6'3", my mom was like 5'11". He said, with that, and then we saw the way you was built. And at the time, I was 17. We figured he was going to fill out more against Rover. So, again, I guess, that's why, he was one of the top scouts and top GMs in baseball, by doing that.
6: And if you were drafted somewhere where you thought you were going to be drafted, do you think you would have went to the University of Miami?
7: Right. I was definitely going to college. My mom was really pushing that. She mm-hmm. was real big on education. And even though my father, my whole, obviously lifetime dream was to play Major League Baseball. That was all I really wanted to do. And I remember even in high school, my mom used to bring these applications home to get a job. My father was like, no, you don't have time. He has homework. He has practice. We can't do it. But I figured, fifth round through 10th, I'll go to school, get more experience mm-hmm. in pitching, and then, go from there. But once I was taken in the first round, there was no doubt in my mind that I was going to sign at that time.
6: Now, I know they weren't as effective at 17, but how many pitches did you actually have in high school?
7: Just two. Even, you know what's amazing? I only really had two pitches until like 89.
6: Mm-hmm.
7: And then I started with the changeup, and obviously, later on, I started with a slider, but I was just fastball, curveball, and even once I got drafted, the Mets always tried to teach me before throwing a changeup. I'll throw it in spring training, but I could never master it, so I said, okay. So basically, I was just a two-pitch pitcher.
6: Now, can I ask a couple of questions? I saw you pitch in 84, and I was up there in 85. It was just unbelievable. The rookie of the year and then the Cy Young in 85. But am I crazy to think that, did the Mets maybe think you were too young to either be throwing that many innings, that many pitches? Did they try to change you a little bit mechanically or philosophically at some point? 86, 87?
7: Not really. I think what happened, Mel Stoudemire, who I feel is the best pitching coach in all of baseball, I've had a couple, not a lot, but what he would do is, he'll try to get me, because I had a lot of strikeouts my first couple of years, and he's always telling me about trying to get, first pitch outs, get mm-hmm. the ball to do a little bit, change the grip on the fastball to like two seamers, get some ground balls early, because he always thought that, you know, getting the strikeouts is great, but it's a lot of pitches, a lot of wear and tear, and eventually it catches up. So we just tried experimenting with different grips on the ball, but we never changed with mechanics or anything like that until, you know, once I had the surgery in 89. And come back in 90, we just tried a couple of things different at that point.
6: So not really up until the point where the arm actually got some damage.
7: Right.
6: Okay. We're joined tonight by Dwight Gooden. And again, Dwight, I mentioned 84 and 85, and 86 is the year you guys do it. But could you tell in 85 that this team, obviously in September, you're right there, and I remember the game you pitched against John Tudor. It was a 10-inning game
7: right.
6: In September. They go into first place in that day, and it was kind of all done at that point. But what you guys built in 85, you must have walked in with some swagger going into that 86 spring training.
7: Oh, without a doubt, because it was a lot of guys that, a lot of us came up through the system together, then a couple of guys we added, you know, some experience with. And like you said, we came so close in 85. And once we got to spring training for 86, I mean, you'd have thought that we was the defending champs. That's how great we felt about ourselves. And I was looking forward to the season getting started and had a lot of, you know, high expectations for our club. And we figured if everybody stays healthy, this should be our year. And I mean, we just basically, by when September got there, the season was basically over.
6: And you guys reveled in the fact that everybody in baseball hated you guys, right?
7: Yeah, and by that, and really just gave us extra incentive to play well and become even a closer team, because guys hated us, but, you know, we played well, went there to really show anybody up. You know, the fans would, guy hit a home run, the fans would call for the curtain call, or if a guy had a great game and you walk up to seventh, you get the stand ovation, you tip the cap. So guys thought, you know, it's kind of rubbing it in and putting it in your face, but basically we're just responding and feeding off our fans.
6: We are joined tonight by Dwight Gooden. And Dwight, that 86 playoffs in both the American and National League, and I just spoke to Dave Henderson last week, it might have been, when you include the World Series and everything that happened, the greatest run of a playoff baseball season ever.
7: Oh, without a doubt, because, I mean, well, people forget, you know, they always bring up the Buckner thing and all that, but they forget about, you know, in the playoffs when we played Houston, that series, I remember, I think it was game 4 or 5, I'm not sure which one, where me and Nolan, you know, hooked up.
6: Mm-hmm.
7: Two game, I ended up going 10 innings against Nolan, then Mike Scott beat my first game 1-0, and then that game, when we had game 6, basically that was our game 7, because we didn't want no part of Mike Scott
6: right.
7: For game 7. But that series was just incredible. He had the 16-inning game, I mean,
6: well, Mike Scott has 14 strikeouts in one of those games. Glenn Davis actually hit the home run off you in that 1-0 game, right?
7: Right, exactly. So, I mean, that playoff was definitely, you know, incredible, but I think it got kind of overshadowed by what happened with
6: right.
7: Boston, which was a great series. And then even Boston and the Angels, their playoff was, you know, incredible.
6: It was absurd.
7: Also.
6: Yeah, and Lenny Dykstra, I think, hit a couple of home runs, or at least one home run in that Houston series, and I remember right. Him running around the bases. I've never seen a guy jump that high. He enjoyed that trip.
7: Without a doubt. I mean, he's jumping up with his hands up, and, you know, at that time, Lenny wasn't really known
6: mm-hmm.
7: for hitting a lot of home runs, but he was definitely a clutch player.
6: Now, in that 86 Game 6, the Buckner Mookie Wilson, and it's been labeled probably 12 different little things, but I know it's been forever known as the Buckner game more than anything else. Where
7: right.
6: were you in relation? Were you in a dugout? And, you know, the story about Hernandez, he's got his pants down at his ankles, he's smoking a cigarette, and he's got to be pulled out
7: right.
6: of the clubhouse.
7: Yeah, I was in the dugout. I mean, but you're watching it, you're kind of like thinking, you know, six at the time, you know, Mitchell's up, you're down 3 runs, and you got an 0-2 count on the hitter with 2 outs. And only thing I remember is watching the Red Sox guys at the top step just ready to sprint mm-hmm. out of the field. That sticks in my mind more than anything. It was just, you know, a hit, not a hit, and walking like, hey, we got a chance here. But when we won that game 6, it was, and even game 7 was down a couple runs early, but we just knew what happened the game before that this was our game.
6: Well, Dave Henderson told me when you beat Anaheim the way they did, California at the time, he said the same thing. We knew that there was no chance going back to Boston. They were going to win either one of those 2 games. And you're about the 5th or 6th Met from that team who's told me there was no chance. And believe me, Red Sox fans knew they had no shot in Game 7. But
7: right.
6: you guys also knew they had no shot in Game 7.
7: Right, exactly. Yeah, with that, just knew, because the way everything happened in Game 6, to bounce back for something like that is just icing for too much. And then you're at off field. And I thought it was just incredible. And the thing that was amazing, and they beat us the first 2 games at home, and then they go to Boston. I mean, we knew we had our work cut out for us. But I think what we went through during the playoffs against Houston
6: mm-hmm.
7: definitely helped us, you know, for us keeping our heads up if we had a chance going against Boston.
6: Has that glove that Jesse Orozco threw up in the air landed yet?
7: Maybe still up there. I mean, he just flipped it up. That was just incredible. I tell you, Jesse, and he's still going.
6: Yeah, it's unbelievable.
7: He's still pitching with the Dodgers.
6: He's a witch.
7: Oh, he's amazing.
6: Were you nervous about, where'd you end up on the pile when you guys started celebrating?
7: I don't know. Oh, actually, when they were celebrating on the pile, I was in the clubhouse, because what happened, believe it or not, the thing was, I was warming up in the bullpen because when I was facing Barrett, Marty Barrett, mm-hmm. Rice was either on deck or in the hole, and I was warming up if Rice would got to the playoffs, would come in to face him. And so when they got the out, everybody was going, all the horses was coming in from the bullpen that way, so we just ended up going down the walkway at Shea and just waiting for the guys to come in the clubhouse.
6: Yeah, it might have been better that way. Spikes and arms and legs flying all over the place.
7: Oh, yeah.
6: Now, you had one of those experiences, Owen. We'll talk about that no-hitter you threw at the Yankees. I mean, it really is strange. And just following the Mets, to see any guy who had success in a Met uniform playing Yankee pinstripes, and you know the story better than I, how strange it is. But then you throw the no-hitter in a Yankee uniform.
7: Right. I tell you, that, as far as a personal stat, that probably was the most overwhelming moment I ever had in my life. I remember my mom saying, oh, I've never seen him so happy like that before. I said, well, Ma, I never thrown a no-hitter before. But the thing about it, it was like the good no-hitter then, after being, you know, out of the game for a year and a half, coming back and doing it that way in New York where my whole career had started, even though it was with the Yankees. But the thing that was very overwhelming was that initially I wasn't supposed to pitch that day because the next day my father was having open-heart surgery, and because of his health conditions, the doctors, they think, you know, he will make it through. So I had already had plans to fly home and be with him that one last day. And Mr. Torrey and Stoudemire had gave me the okay to go home. But that morning I woke up and, you know, I just felt that, you know, he probably would want me to pitch. I was scared to pitch because I remember as a kid playing little stuff. He said, hey, you got to play. You got to play hard. When it's your time, sometimes you leave out on the field. So I called Torrey and said, hey, I'm pitching. He goes, what, are you crazy? I said, yeah, I don't want to talk about it. I'll be there pitching tonight. And I called my wife and said, hey, I'm not coming home. I'm pitching. What are you crazy? I said, well, I don't want to talk about it. I'll call you after the game. So now I go to the ballpark, and I see Stoudemire there. He's like, Doc, what are you doing? So I'm pitching tonight. And whoever thought that would be the night that I threw my first no-hitter.
6: Now, did you know at some point, let me ask you, did you ever see the movie, the Costner movie, For Love of the Game?
7: Bits and pieces.
6: Yeah, and it's in Yankee Stadium, and it's a guy kind of winding down his career. And
7: is it Billy Capel?
6: Yeah, well, he throws a no-hitter, and you know, he's kind of flashing back to his life. But you mentioned how special it was because it's 1996, 1986. Do you think you appreciated the fact that it was in 1996 more than you would have if you would have done it in your first couple of seasons?
7: Without a doubt, because, and not that, you know, I didn't try, you know, play my hardest then, but the thing was, obviously a lot of, like, for his pitching and, you know, getting wins, that came a lot easier, you know, in 86 and as opposed to 96. And plus, 96, you know, I'm just getting back from being out of the game a year and a half. And also early that year, 96, you know, I started out 0-3. And at one time, I was sent to the bullpen. And the only thing got me back in the rotation was when David Cone had the aneurysm.
6: That's right.
7: And then, you know, I had two starts, and my third start back was the no-hitter.
6: Was that a strange game in terms of, did you... A lot of pitchers will tell you, well, I wasn't aware. How aware were you? Was it the fifth inning, sixth inning, seventh inning?
7: Probably it was like the seventh inning because we were playing Seattle and you know, every night I would come off the mound, you know, the fans would be cheering, you know, and clapping and all of that. But my mindset was I was kind of like in and out of the game, thinking about my father, thinking about the game. But when I was cheering like that, I was more so thinking because it was Seattle. And just the year before, Seattle had just put the Yankees out of the playoffs. Mm-hmm. So I was more so that until like the seventh inning. Well, actually, after the sixth inning, I went a day out, bottom of the sixth. I'm thinking, I look up at the scoreboard. I said, wow, I got a no-hitter. But I'm thinking, yeah, that definitely ain't going to happen. That's what, you know, that's what mine said. But then once I got to like the eighth and ninth, and I was like, wow, I'm this close. Everything I got left, I just got to let it go. If I blow more about, I just blow it out.
6: And you did think that way, huh?
7: Yeah.
6: Today's the day. If I just lose it all here, I don't care. Tonight's the night. This might be it.
7: I may never get this close again. Just let it all go.
6: Were you looking for somebody to talk to you? Everybody leaving you alone?
7: Yeah, you know, it was amazing. It was kind of like a dream because, like, you always know, like you just said, when a guy has a no-hitter going, everybody kind of, nobody sits by it, nobody says anything. And so, like, I remember after the seventh inning, I'm going off the bench, I see everybody's moving back, or whatever, get the word. And I knew exactly what was going on, what the guys were doing. So it's kind of like enjoying that moment at the time. And the ninth inning, you know, the score ended up 2-0. The ninth inning, I walked a couple guys. And I throw Soriano the first pitch of the whole night, a hanging breaking ball right there, and he popped it up.
6: And that was the one mistake that you maybe got away with that night?
7: The one mistake I got away with right there.
6: And I'm assuming, how was the last out made in that game?
7: I pop up the shortstop to Derek Jeter, and it seemed like that ball was up there as high as Roscoe had, like it was never coming down. It went up, and I'm like, yeah. And I'm holding my hands up, and it's like, I'm like, man, and like the ball just like, if it got up there, it just froze, like it was never coming down.
6: Where did you end up putting that baseball?
7: I still have it at the house. You know, my mom has it because the next morning, I flew home, got to the hospital. My father had the surgery. And the thing was, the doctor told me he was aware of the game before he went in. You know, he had heard on the radio, and plus that morning he read the paper, so he was aware of the no-hitter. So I took the ball to the hospital, and once he came out of the surgery and all that, and kind of, you know, refocused a bit, I gave him the ball. I had the tape, but it was just, I mean, it was a tremendous feeling to go through that. And then the next day you fly home and hand my father that ball, because to me, I mean, he's passed away now, but to give him that ball as a ball player, he's seen everything that I could possibly do on the field for his winning awards and for his winning the championships. He just, you know, he didn't see his last one last year, but everything that I accomplished from a personal standpoint, he was there to see it.
6: Now, we've got a few more minutes with Dwight Gooden. And Dwight, I must tell you that although I don't understand some of the personal choices, you wrote a book, Heat, My Life on and Off the Diamond, and I read it. And I must give you credit, because unlike a lot of other guys who decided to take their problems and say it was this guy's fault, it was that guy's fault, it was this situation's fault, it was that situation's fault, you really owned up. And, you know, when you talked about giving that baseball to your dad, one of the things that I find interesting is it sounded to me and it read to me in the book that you wanted everybody to be proud of you, but you knew that that was close to impossible because of the struggles that you had with drugs.
7: Right.
6: So was that moment made more special because of it's a comeback, it's a moment, it's a baseball game, but it's so much more than that?
7: Oh, without a doubt. And that was one of the things, like when the guys were carrying me off the field and I'm pumping my hands, that was more of a victory saying, hey, I'm back. Not only I'm back as a baseball player, but I have my life back. Mm-hmm. I'm back in control of my life and the thing that's going on, because once you're in control of your life, those are the things that can happen. And so that was more of a victory for myself, that I got my life back in order and I'm back in control of myself. And I think it wouldn't have been the same feeling if it hadn't happened in New York, even though it was with the Yankees and not the Mets. But being back in New York, where I had played, you know, my entire career up until that time, and to get the opportunity to come back and to do that and share that moment with the fans who've been very supportive of my ups and downs in New York.
6: But you used the word shame, too. You were ashamed of the way things turned out, but you don't hide that. And is that part of the recovery process?
7: It is, you know, and I think it's good in a sense, because it's a constant reminder. It's like, it's funny you bring that up, because about a week ago, my daughter put in her tape. She's 9 years old now, and at the time she was 3 years old, and her 3 years old birthday party, I wasn't there. I was out getting high, and I missed that party. And watching that tape still brings back those memories. And that's part of the thing. You know, I was ashamed to share that, because that was the type of person that I am. But I went through that. And so I had to face it and take all the responsibility, because I was totally responsible for all of my actions. And then you just try to move on from that. But at the same time, you want to keep the – I hear some guys say, oh, I want to forget about my past. But with me, I want to remember that painful time, because it lets me know if I let my guards down, these are the things that can happen or something worse can happen.
6: Do you view
7: that's a reminder.
6: Do you view your career as a success, or is it relative success?
7: I view it as a success, because, you know, I did things that, for as a baseball player, that I never could imagine. You know, I fulfilled the dream and things way past my expectations. I remember when I found out I was going to make the club, I remember telling my father I just want to have a successful career and have fun. You know, I never thought about All-Star games, never thought about any records or awards or, you know, roster rings or any of that thing. I just wanted to play professional baseball. And then, you know, I got different awards come out of that. Met some wonderful people along the way. And you got to compete against the best players in the world.
6: Now, you were labeled a quiet guy when you first came up. You were actually shy. And I don't think that's a made-up media thing. That was a fact. Do you think you would have had your problems if one of two things didn't happen? You mentioned it was easy very early on, but it's also New York City.
7: Right.
6: Good team, success. Would your problems have popped up if you were any place pitching in the major leagues, or did New York contribute to it at all, or was were there other factors that maybe?
7: Well, that's a great question. It's tough to say. You know, I think the success I had early, a lot of that played a part, because in a sense you start believing that you're kind of invincible. You know, you can do what you want and get away with it. And then I was meeting a lot of people that I thought meant well to me. And I was the type of guy where I would do different things or go different places as long as I knew that the next guy was happy, even though I know I shouldn't be there, I should be doing certain things. A lot of that was my problems that I had to go through and learn from that.
5: That was part of the conversation with Dwight Gooden. I'm trying to catch up with Dwight again. I can also tell you, after I did that, years after, I don't know the math, that might have been 2001, maybe 2002. In 2011, he admitted to something. He did not make the parade after the World Series in 1986, and the team covered for him food poisoning and whatever. Well, he told the whole story. I mean, he was he was doing drugs all night. Then he got paranoid because he was so high and so goofed up that he didn't want to go to the parade because he just knew he couldn't hide the fact of what kind of night he had. He literally did not make the parade after the 1986 World Series. And he admitted that in 2011. So it was a fascinating story. You hope everybody, you know, ends up on the right side of it. 190 plus wins when, it could have been 300. There's no doubt about it. He had that type of talent. There was no pitch counts. There was no, he's only 20, whatever. You're going to work a guy because he could work. But then all the other stuff on top of that. But the fact that he got to 190 wins is pretty much a damn miracle on top of that. All right, we're going to finish up here. Barrett Salee and I, we're going to get you ready for game two. We're certainly going to talk about Spencer Strider. We'll find out what Walt Weiss had to say about what happened last night on the health front, losing three in a row. How do they turn it around? What needs to happen? I thought Rowdy Tellez was perhaps going to have a moment last night. That didn't happen. All of that and more coming up right here on 680 The Fan.
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23: Welcome in to the 680 The Fan studios here in the Battery Atlanta. Barrett Salee and Chris Domino with you. We're leading you up to the Ford leadoff show, which of course is leading you up to game two between the Braves and the Mets. 4:10 first pitch from Citi Field in Flushing, New York. Braves look to even it up after a disappointing start to the series yesterday in that 7-5 loss to the New York Mets. And Chris, it was one of those nights where you kind of just want to forget it. Bo Bichette, 2 home runs in the first 2 innings, including a grand slam. You dig yourselves a really big hole. Now you battle back a little bit if you're the Braves. You have a chance in the ninth with Mauricio Dubon on first after a 14 pitch at bat, but it seemed like they were spinning their wheels really ever since the first inning. And you know, it's a Mets team that is dangerous. They have power. They have firepower offensively. We saw it early, and ultimately that is what caused the Braves to suffer that loss.
5: I read part of a column yesterday. It was written before this game, obviously. Will Bo Bichette's bat ever wake up?
23: Yeah.
5: Well, question asked and answered, certainly for a night last night. And the Mets now are 4.5 back in a wild card. Still a bunch of teams to jump. I only bring it up to say, how quickly can it turn? On a night when Jacob Mizorowski throws arguably one of the greatest games that's been thrown in baseball in a very long time, there's a thing called game score. His game score was higher than the amount of pitches thrown. 95 pitches of Maddox, 15 strikeouts, 1 hit, 27 batters, minimum faced. Game score through the roof. But on that night, let it be a cautionary tale, because I have half joked about it, only because I don't want to seem like the voice of the devil himself. If you ask me right now, and I said this earlier, if you ask me on a Kalshi futures bet type thing, will Jacob Mizorowski have a surgery in the next 2 years? I'd say yes. And I don't have the odds. I have the odds in my favor. Mm-hmm. I'm not making any money on that. I mean, we're talking an even money bet and worse.
23: Yeah.
5: Because that's the reality. And I watch Spencer Strider, and I have no idea what Spencer Strider must have been thinking on the edge of his bed last night. I've talked forever about 3 a.m. in the morning. You're sitting at the end of the bed, and you go, how the hell did this happen?
23: Yeah.
5: And whether you're an athlete or whether it's in your real life, whatever it might be, what did I do? What happened to me? You just can't believe it. And I'm sure Spencer Strider last night couldn't believe it. And when I saw everybody walking out to the mound, I said, they might as well have just met him in the shower.
23: Yeah.
5: It's done. 87 miles an hour. And you go, okay, I don't know what they're going to call it. And then I heard, well, is it stiffness? Is it tightness? And let's try to figure out what those words mean. Why? You witnessed in front of you what happens. And whether it's the brace surgery, it doesn't work, whether it's there's ancillary damage because you had damage before for years on this, whether you threw too hard, you don't eat meat. I don't know. I'll hear everything. At the end of the day, whatever story you tell me, I go, yeah, I believe it. Yeah. Yep, I believe it. Because arms are not meant to do this. And some guys just have a ticking time bomb with a shorter fuse. His fuse has gone off multiple times. Mm-hmm. He had bombs planted in his elbow by the baseball gods. And you just don't know when they're going to explode.
0: Yeah.
5: You don't know how big the explosion is going to be. And that's the reality. So that loss last night was bad. The Mets are 26-5 when they score more than four runs. We gave you all those numbers. Mm-hmm. Hell, they had six after two innings. But the idea that there was going to be a conversation with Spencer Strider on the mound last night, the only reason you're out there is you're just giving your bullpen guy, J.R. Richie, a couple of more seconds because he had to get up and start firing.
0: Mm-hmm. Yeah, he did. It was a disappointing night all around. And for those who did miss it, first of all, in the second inning, Strider got the first two out and then the inning completely fell apart. That's ultimately what led the Mets to that 7-2 lead. And then Spencer's velocity dropped from, it was, I think, 96 in the first inning to 88 on his fastball with nobody down in the fourth inning. And he gets pulled from the game. And today it gets announced that he is put on the 15-day injured list with right elbow inflammation. That's of all of the injuries you want to see for a pitcher. That's the last one on that list. I'm with you like this. I feel horrible for Spencer Strider, for the person Spencer Strider, because you're right. He had to be sitting in his hotel room going, why me? Like, what is this? Is, and it's not, I mean, look, if you hurt your hamstring warming up, which is something that he did, fine. Those are freak things. They happen. But this is elbow. He already had the internal brace surgery. We've talked about Strider's internal brace surgery for literally a year and a half. That he was sort of one of the guinea pigs of internal brace surgery.
5: But it's like the Scoble surgery. I keep trying to explain to people, it's a miracle.
0: Yeah.
5: Brace surgery is a miracle. The Scoble surgery is a miracle. That guy hasn't even pitched. He's pitching today.
0: Today.
5: How about you wait a little bit? How about we just not rush to, well, that fixed that. Experimental anythings are experimental.
0: Yeah.
5: I don't know what's going to happen. You know, I've joked about it. Get end up with the third eye right in the middle of your forehead after one of these things because it might not show up the first day, but eventually something is probably going to happen. There aren't many miracles. There just aren't. So at the end of the day, Spencer Strider, he left the mound last night as a 43-26 pitcher. And I tried it. Nolan McLean, he's this. Okay. Yeah, he has been for a minute. For a minute. I just watched a guy in Mizorowski finish out what might be. And somebody would have to school me on this because I'm leaning towards, and I don't do the best, the greatest ever. I'll go to top four or top seven just to cover my own ass when it comes to these types of things. I don't want to be hyperbole to rule the day with recency. It might be the greatest eight-game stretch in the history of baseball. It truly, and I'll give you numbers and diamond notes that can prove it. Spencer Strider is 43-26, 494 innings pitched. Am I going to tell you he'll never throw a baseball again in the major leagues? No. I am going to tell you what I tried to tell you before all of this stuff started in the last year and a half with him. And, oh, yeah, there's a business side. 20 million, 20 million, 20 million.
0: Mm.
5: There's a business side to this. But just yesterday, we were talking about what does he need to do before the trade deadline? What does he need to do before September 1st? Well, I don't believe any of that's happening. And I don't know. You know, if you asked me, does Spencer Strider win another 50 games in his career? Again, unfortunately, I would tell you no. Can he reinvent himself? Well, that's what he was in the midst of doing.
0: Yeah.
5: And I'll get off it now. But please, you, everybody else who comes up to me and tells me what a guy is and what a guy is going to be, when it comes to that job in particular, just don't. Don't. Enjoy it while it's good. Really enjoy it while it's good because you don't know when it's going to happen.
0: Yeah.
5: And we know that as fans. They know that as players. The organizations know that. Every time you sign a guy to a contract, you cross your fingers, especially for pitchers. Last thing, somebody said, wow, what do you think they're going to do with Mizorowski and his contract? Nothing. They're going to do exactly what they're supposed to do. Nothing. Don't worry about him. $780,000, he's going to make millions in a pre-arb pool. Mm-hmm. He will not get paid what he's worth, but that's the rules of baseball. But if the Milwaukee Brewers want to give him a 7-year extension, congratulations. You want to keep him happy through his pre-arb arbitration years and everything else? That would be negligence.
0: Yeah.
5: Negligence. I don't have to do anything. It's the way the game is set up.
23: Yeah.
5: Wish him luck. Wish it goes a long way. But understand, again, if I'm a betting man, I don't think there's any way at all he goes unscathed in the next 2 years.
23: When you throw 105, and he did, he hit 105 against Schwarber in the first at bat of the game. That is, we talk about overhand throwing. The arm's not supposed to do that. That's why you have 5 days of rest between each start. 105 seems like that you are a ticking time bomb. And he was 103, 104 for pretty much the entire game, right? Didn't he hit triple digits at the end of that game?
5: Yes. The last pitch, the last five pitches were 102 miles an hour.
23: That's insane.
5: So God bless him. Enjoy it. It's fun. It's an incredible thing. Go to the record books. What did he just do? My God, did you see that? He's a highlight machine.
23: Yeah.
5: I hope it lasts longer, not less. But at 20, and again, I trust Baseball Reference. At 23 years old, Spencer Strider had 202 strikeouts. At 24, he had 281. He was 20-5. 9 innings. 125 and a third. 39 this year. And I think that 39 ain't moving the rest of this year. So that's what happens.
23: Yeah.
5: The Braves, by the way, got to figure out a way to win. They got to figure out what they're going to do to load up for the here and now, what they're going to do with the trade deadline. Cavalry is coming. Okay, let's hope.
23: Yeah.
5: Jared Ritchie was a bright spot last night.
23: He was awesome.
5: No doubt about it. No doubt about it. Unfortunately, it's overridden by the idea that, okay, this team's offense is wonky right now. And you just lost, let's say it's a middle of the rotation arm. That guy's gone.
23: Yeah.
5: So start filling in the blanks.
23: Yeah. And it is fair to call Spencer a middle of the rotation arm right now. But you're right about J.R. Ritchie coming in 5 innings, 2 hits, no earned runs. And Walt actually just did say that J.R. Ritchie is going to take Spencer's spot in the rotation while Spencer's on the injured list, which, we both agree might be longer than 15 days. I think from a pure baseball perspective, having J.R. Ritchie go out and do that is and pitch like that in a horrible situation because, I mean, any pitcher will tell you, you get as long as you want to warm up in an injury situation, but you're also sitting in the middle of a baseball field. You're also standing there with 40,000 people looking at you thinking, come on, dude, let's go. Let's get this thing going. It's a little bit different. So that's a bright spot. And I'm not saying that J.R. Ritchie's comparable to Spencer Strider. Maybe he will be at some point in his career. But he looked really good yesterday, and that's all we needed.
5: All right, let me do this now. 5 days, he's going to be better than Spencer Strider. But Spencer Strider's not available. True. So again, I wish him all luck and enjoy it when it's good.
23: Yeah.
5: But everything that we talked about on the left side of the equation equals the best record in baseball is a house of cards for anybody in the game. And sometimes that catches up with you. Sometimes the cards are on the floor. Now, here's the good news. You get to pick them up. And you get to play the next night. That's what the Braves are going to do tonight. Yep.
23: They are going to do that tonight. And with that, here are today's starting lineups.
1: Time for your starting lineups.
23: All right, leading off for the Mets in right field is Carson Benj. Batting second, the shortstop, Bo Bichette. Batting third, the left fielder, Juan Soto. Batting fourth and playing first base is Jared Young. Batting fifth, the center fielder, A.J. Ewing. Batting sixth, the second baseman, Marcus Semien. Batting seventh and playing third base is Brett Beatty. Batting eighth, the designated hitter, M.J. Melendez. And batting ninth, doing the catching, is Luis Torrens, and they will be behind Sean Manaea. For the Braves, leading off in left field is Mauricio Dubon. Batting second, the center fielder, Michael Harris II. Batting third and playing second base is Ozzie Albies. Batting fourth, the first baseman, Matt Olson. Austin Riley will bat fifth, and he'll play third base. Batting sixth in right field is Eli White. Jorge Mateo will be the designated hitter, and he'll bat seventh. Batting eighth and playing shortstop is Ha-Seong Kim, and batting ninth doing the catching is Sandy Leon, and they will be behind Martin Perez. So, another day, another Ha-Seong Kim start. You see Jorge Mateo gets the start as the designated hitter. I think it's clear that they are trying to find a way to get Ha-Seong Kim going, but they also want to keep Jorge Mateo's bat in the lineup because Mateo's been hitting just fine, and plus the speed is there. And if you're not going to hit the way you're supposed to, and let's be honest, from the 5 spot down to the number 9 spot, this is not the Braves lineup that we hoped, and that includes Austin Riley because he's been struggling. You got to find a way to manufacture things, and having Mateo's bat in there is at least an option, least a good way to sort of make up for it.
5: And if you're not going to score as many runs, you got to find pitching. You need your bullpen to make sure and ensure that you're sort of throwing it the way that you had, because again, the offense is shaky. And I think I'm being a little bit kind. And that's why when run differentials and runs scored, talk to me at the end of the year if you want to give me those numbers. If you believe this looks like a lineup, this side of Matt Olson, that can actually get you six runs, you see something different than I do. Now, you're going to have an opportunity. I think he had four hits with runners in scoring, right?
23: 4 for 10.
5: Yeah. Okay. But the Mets, as we said, they score more than four. They're 26-5. They've got a magic number now this far into the season.
23: Yeah.
5: Let's find out if the Braves, who I have said when it was going well, I'm getting five. Are you going to get to six? And you're going to have a hard time getting a six with my bullpen.
23: Right.
5: Well, it's flipped a little bit now because I'm not sure what to expect offensively from this team.
23: Yeah. And yesterday's game, it was interesting because we were talking about it, and the Strider injury really overshadowed everything. But he had two outs in the second, and then everything fell apart. You get one, that third out in the second, that's a drastically different game.
5: Yeah. Well, I can also tell you this, then. Can I counter with this?
23: Yes.
5: He gave up three home runs in a game one time from 21 to 24. That's 67 starts.
23: Mm-hmm.
5: He did it four times in 31 appearances in the last season and a half.
23: Yeah.
5: So, plagued by the home run is not an understatement. Mm. He's been plagued by the home run.
23: Yes.
5: And last night it was plagued by the home run plus the velocity, plus the gun, plus everything else, leaving the mound in the middle of an inning with an IL stint. So, I'm not telling you this was leading to this, but this idea after the brace surgery, take some time, reinvent himself, take it down to 94, 95, but flip, more spin.
23: Mm-hmm.
5: First four pitches of the game, you know what I heard? Out loud. He's got his good stuff tonight. Four pitches in.
23: Yeah.
5: That's like talking about a guy who's got four starts in his career, and you start to go, wow, get the plaque ready. Doesn't work like that, people.
23: No, it doesn't. The Mets pitching situation was a little bit different. We thought we were going to get Huskar Brazoban as the opener today with Sean Manaea as the bolt guy. Turns out they're going to go with Sean Manaea to start things off. And I was reading some Mets message boards and newspaper sites and things like that and blogs. And this is on purpose. They feel like Sean Manaea is going to, they have to stabilize their starting rotation. And now they've used Brazoban as an opener, but I think they want, in an ideal world, to get off of that and play this thing sort of normally. So that's why you see the opener, which was most likely going to be the situation, scratched, and Manaea, the veteran, coming in. He's 1-1, has a 5.02 ERA, 17 walks and 45 strikeouts. Opponents are hitting 269 against him. He touches 90 with his fastball, but he gets down the mound very, very quickly, and that's why he's been successful.
5: All right, we'll talk a little bit more about that stuff. We got more to come on this. We'll do a pop quiz. We got some diamond notes. We'll go to the Ford leadoff show. You hear from Walt Weiss. We'll go through the lineups and everything else again. But I can tell you, if you didn't watch last night because the game was on Apple, I can also tell you what the Mets got going on in the dugout. And I'll tell you why they have that going on in the dugout when we come back.
23: Thanks to our friends at Racetrack. Your commercial break just got shorter. 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Racetrack, whatever gets you going. 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
0: All right, Chris, my keys are the number 8 spot and the number 9 spot in the order. Ha-Seon Kim batting 093, Sandy Leone batting 083. Last time I checked, 093 and 083 are not good batting averages. And so we have to find a way to turn the lineup over. Look, I don't really trust a lot of these guys in this lineup toward the end. Eli White, I'm still a believer in Eli White. He had an RBI yesterday, but still, you don't want to trust him to carry the load. You have to find a way to turn things over. And right now, we have sort of a black hole at the end of the lineup. Ha-Seon Kim yesterday and Austin Wins. Neither of them got a hit. Ha-Seon Kim and Sandy Leone today. We got to get them at least going a little bit offensively because we simply can't have the back of the lineup just be a complete black hole.
5: Yeah, I'll go the other way. Stop them from scoring 5. That 26-5 number is a little bit eye-popping.
0: Yeah.
5: The good news is less than half the games, the Mets have actually scored 5 runs. They're below league average. They weren't last night. They had 6 of them in the first 2 innings. I'm actually flipping it, and I'm telling you, I don't know. Like, okay, that would be nice, and this would be nice, and that would be nice. I'm just going to go with the one that math tells me to go with. Stop them from scoring 5 because the record is ridiculously good when that happens.
0: Yes. Yep. So those are the keys to the game. We're going to take a break. Before we do that, we're going to have a pop quiz. What is the pop quiz question?
11: Pop quiz, hot shot.
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5: Pick 2 teams, but I'm going to take the Dodgers, the Yankees, the Braves, and the Red Sox off the board.
0: Okay.
5: Give me any 2 teams right now, and then I will tell you the question.
0: Kansas City Royals and Miami Marlins. You're nodding your head like those are terrible ideas.
5: Here's another to ask. 100 win pitchers for that team. How many guys in that uniform won at least 100 games on the mound for those two?
0: Just the number. Or the names, too.
5: The names.
0: Names, and okay.
5: I'm looking for the guys who won at least 100 games in Royals uniforms or Miami Marlins uniforms.
0: Can I change the team? Oh, God. Wow, I dug myself a hole on that one.
5: Actually, you're really having it.
0: Oh, actually, there's not that many.
5: Yeah. I'll give you the details coming up when we come back.
0: All right. We will do that. 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
5: And let me just pick another team out of Miami.
0: Together, we'll create a personalized game plan to help keep you healthy. 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Instead of the Marlins, I will take the, can I pick the Texas Rangers?
5: Sure.
0: All right, Texas Rangers.
5: All right.
0: Is that better?
5: Well, I'll tell you why.
0: Not much.
5: I'll tell you why you needed to pick another team when we come back.
0: Because there's 0 Marlins.
5: I'll tell you why when we come back.
0: All right, we'll do that next. 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

0: Rivals 4:10 first pitch from Citi Field in Flushing, New York. We'll get Diamond Notes in just a second, but first, what is the pop quiz question?
1: Well, it was as simple as this. How many guys, I asked you to pick two organizations, have won 100 games on the mound wearing that uniform in that organization's history? You picked the Miami Marlins. Here's the problem. Ricky Nolasco is number one with 81 wins. They don't have anybody who's got 100 wins in their franchise's history. So I said, throw that out. You're going to go with the Royals and the Rangers. And again, the question is, how many guys won 100 games in that uniform for those respective franchises? We'll come back and we'll give you answers.
0: I would never have thought we'd ever mention Ricky Nolasco on this show or any show that we do together. But yet, here we are. All right, let's get some Diamond Notes.
2: It's time for Domino's Diamond Notes.
1: All right, I'm going to say something. And again, this is where people go, oh, my God. Yeah, I'm going to say it because I felt it and I hinted at it and I'm going to say it. Chase Dolander is now going to get shut down. He's having Tommy John surgery. UCL. UCL surgery for Chase Dolander for the Colorado Rockies. We talked about him when he got a start. We talked about him a couple of times. They should have traded him.
0: Yeah.
1: Once it looked like, once he looked like he could pitch, they should have traded him. And you'd say, well, why? They need good pitching. No, they don't. They're never going to win with pitching. And if you have one good pitcher, and he was a standout looking guy, but he'd done nothing in his career. He just was, oh, look, that guy has talent. They should have traded him. I'm holding fast to this. The only way you're going to win in Colorado is if you do it with offense. They should have taken Chase Dolan, and they said, look, he's going to die in a vine out here. We're never going to go to the postseason. You're going to get a good young pitcher. We're probably going to run him into the ground out here before he ever makes any money. And it happened. He's getting Tommy John surgery. It doesn't mean his career is over. But if you're in Colorado and anybody looks at one of your pitchers ever again, and they say, wow, he's talented. Yeah, would you like him? We need offense.
0: Yeah.
1: It's the only way they're going to win in Colorado. You're never developing a guy. He's never going to give you 5 years of, wow, look at that, ever. So, again, I don't know why that team in particular can't figure it out. This is easy. If you have a talented young pitcher, trade him immediately and go get a bat. Just go get a bat and then go to the minor leagues and say, I'm taking that bat, but I also want that bat. Don't ask for a pitcher back, ever.
0: Yeah. I don't think it's a terrible idea. I think it's actually a really good idea. Well, it's like when the Rockies first made their hay back in the mid-90s. It was the Blake Street Bombers. It was those four guys. It was Bichette, Vinny Castilla, Galarraga. Who else was in that? Derek Bell, wasn't he in that? No, he was Astros.
1: Yeah. It's just, again, I feel bad for the young man. Again, inevitable. It's inevitable. You had the Mizorowski game last night. I'll give you details of that in a second. But in the Houston-Kansas City game, there were 99 pitches thrown in the first inning. 14 runs in the first inning. Two pitching changes made in the first inning. Three home runs in the first inning. And the first inning took 52 minutes.
0: God.
1: 52 minutes on a night when a guy had 15 pops, one hit, no runs, complete game. So here's a little bit about Mizorowski. 74 was 95 pitches with strikes, 31 registered at 102 miles an hour. All of the strikeouts in the last inning registered at 102 plus. Over his last eight starts, and here's why I'm saying it might be the greatest eight-start stretch in baseball history. 7-0, 54 and a third innings, .17 ERA and 80 strikeouts. In his last eight starts, 80 strikeouts, one extra base hit allowed. Only pitcher since 1900, 60 strikeouts, and none or one extra base hit in an eight-game span.
0: My goodness.
1: So, if you're wondering, he also had a game score of 100, and he threw 95 pitches. It's the all-time highest game score when somebody is thrown. The game score is higher than the actual pitches thrown. It's an anomaly beyond anomalies.
0: That is mind-blowing.
1: There's so much more of this. Zero runs, 15 or more strikeouts, and 100 pitches thrown. Pitch tracking error. Corbin Burns is the only other guy to do it besides Mizorowski. 130 strikeouts, no more than 50 hits allowed through 14 starts of a season. Jacob DeGrom, cautionary tale. Great, but 100 wins great. Nothing more than that. The Chicago White Sox beat the Dodgers. Did you see this? They won the game 8-2. They're in first place with a 37-31 record. They didn't have their 37th game win of the season in 2024, the year they lost 121, until September 24th. They were 37-120.
0: My
1: They're
0: God.
1: 37-31 2 years later. It's the greatest.
0: That's ridiculous.
1: It's the greatest 2-year turn. Now they have to keep going But they just beat the Dodgers 8-2 to get to

0: That type of number. Shea Langelier is hit 1450. What did Nick Kurtz do right after that?
1: Like 470
0: something. 471. That's in Vegas, folks. If I'm them,
1: they might be the new Rockies.
0: If I'm them, I say goodbye to Sacramento. I'm never playing another game in Sacramento. We are declaring we are now the Vegas A's sooner instead of later.
1: Oh, my goodness.
0: All right, let's do this. Let's play the game.
1: All right.
0: Got a handful of minutes. I'm looking at Kansas City Royals pitchers who won 100 games as a member of the Royals.
1: I'm going to go with Brett Saberhagen.
0: You won 110.
1: How about Charlie Liebrandt?
2: Oh, no, no.
1: Mark Gubiza.
0: 132.
1: Kevin Apier.
0: 115.
2: Oh, no, no.
0: Yeah, it is right. 115.
1: Mark Gubiza.
0: You said him.
1: I did say him. You're right. That's all I got. That's all I have written down.
0: All right. Famous one of these guys who has two first names.
1: Two first names.
0: Yeah. First name is Dennis.
1: Dennis Martinez.
0: He's second all time.
1: Dennis, no, I don't
0: know. Who's the guy from Star Trek?
1: Leonard Nimoy, Dennis Leonard.
0: Dennis Leonard. Not a guru, but perhaps a gura. Larry Gura.
1: Larry Gura. Oh, wow. Yeah,
0: and then the other one is, it's a type of fastball.
1: Type of fastball.
0: Roger Craig was most famous for it. No. When you take
1: split
0: your
1: finger.
0: Yeah.
1: Oh, gosh. Well, I know. What's that guy's name?
0: Not on.
1: Split off. I don't know his first name.
0: Paul. Split off.
1: Split off.
0: All right. The Rangers. 100 wins.
1: Kenny Rogers.
0: 133.
1: Nolan Ryan.
0: That is not correct.
1: Oh, really?
2: No.
0: Not correct.
1: Kevin Brown.
2: Mm-mm. Oh, no, no.
1: Fergie Jenkins.
0: One of these guys has a son who's
1: Bobby
0: playing right
1: Witt.
0: Now. Bobby Witt. And the other guy is, I brought him up the other day. Why would I bring him up?
1: Because we were doing rain delay shows. We were talking about knuckleballers, and his name is Charlie Huff.
0: We have a minute. Do you want to try to pick one more team, and I'll try?
1: Yes, let's go Astros.
0: All right, let me find it.
1: No.
0: Yeah. All right.
1: Nolan Ryan.
0: Nolan Ryan. Yes.
1: Was Randy Johnson there long enough? No. Randy Johnson was no. He's a rental.
2: No.
0: All right. We know his brother better than him, but he had a brother who pitched in the major leagues. He's the all-time Astros record holder. Nobody knows it.
1: Had a brother that pitched in the major leagues. I don't.
0: We know him a lot better. We know him a lot better than this guy.
1: I don't know.
0: Joe Niekro.
1: Oh, damn. Joe Niekro.
0: The guy that I almost got into a fight with at spring training, but let's just say we had a disagreement.
1: You had a disagreement with...
0: He started to pop off about steroid guys taking food off his plate.
1: Oh, steroid guys taking food off
0: Roy
1: his plate.
0: Roy Oswalt. This guy was a manager. He was an announcer. They pulled him down from the booth. He pitched for the team. He was an announcer. They pulled him down to manage. Larry Durker. Larry Scott, J.R. Richard... Don Wilson,
1: I should have gotten
0: Shane Reynolds.
1: I should have gotten J.R. Shane Reynolds, really?
0: Yes, sir.
1: Wow. You got in a fight, almost got in a fight with Roy Oswalt, huh? Learned something new.
0: I told him, look around behind you, buddy. We got some steroid guys on this team.
1: We're Lucas Cochevar and Joe Virgin. He's Chris Domino. I'm Barrett Salee. 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
1: 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Ben Ingram and Nick Green will be on the call across the Braves Radio Network. Martin Perez going for the Braves. Sean Manaea on the hill for the Mets as the Braves look to even things up after a 7-5 loss yesterday and what was a wild and in all the bad ways game. You saw Bo Bichette have a grand slam in the second, home run in the first. Juan Soto with the home run in the first. Spencer Strider removed from the game. And then a late charge that was stopped in the ninth inning. In terms of games this year, that was one of the more disappointing ones for several reasons.
0: Yeah, and we don't know, you know, longer-term ramifications. I don't expect, and I'm not telling you I know, but I don't expect to see Spencer Strider again anytime soon, if at all, this year. And this idea of what it is you might be doing at the trade deadline and why and what are you settled on and what do you have to get better at. And look, there was good news. Waldrop's good news. J.R. Richie last night was good news. I'm not immune to that. I'm not going to sit here and go, oh, okay, the night was a total disaster. No, because there were things that will move you forward to get to today's game. Last night was not good in any way, shape, or form. The offenses continue to be wonky. what I thought could have been a moment for Rowdy Tellez. We talked about it pregame. Mm-hmm. I said, yeah, he's going to get an at-bat. There's a really good chance the way this thing could play out. He's going to get an at-bat when it matters. He got it. It didn't work. Bo Bichette, I read an article yesterday. The title of the article is, Will Bo Bichette's Bat Ever Wake Up? I'm not even kidding. That's it right there. I'm holding it in my hands. I'm showing it up to the camera.
1: There you are.
0: And that's the headline. Question number four. It was questions about the Mets. Question number four, will Bo Bichette's bat ever wake up? Well, it woke up last night, no doubt about it. Spencer Strider, it was four runs in the second inning, 6 runs in 2 innings. We gave the number. We'll do it again. By the way, good afternoon to everybody in Braves country. They were 25-5 when they had scored more than 4 runs yesterday. Do the math. They're 26-5. I don't want to blow the key to the game, but with everything that's been going on offensively and on the mound, I'm just going to go with don't let them get to 5 because that's a really bad number for the good guys. That's a really good number for those guys. So as we get ready for today, whatever it is you're going to do on the mound, whatever's going to come out of the bullpen, that seems to be sort of a number that there is a line, definitive line for the New York Mets at 5 runs right now.
1: Yeah, there is. And we'll get to the Spencer Strider injury in just a minute. But the Braves were in that game. Spencer Strider got the first two out to the second inning, and then everything fell apart. If they can get out of that inning relatively unscathed, then they were still in that game. But Bo Bichette's grand slam was just an absolute killer. Just an absolute killer.
0: You know what's crazy, too? I talk about the butterfly effect, and we said, hey, good news. Spencer Strider was in New York the night before.
1: Yeah.
0: 6 o'clock in the morning, why wake Martin Perez up and sort of have him try to wrestle to go get a start? But let's just say that, I don't know, the game didn't get rained out on Thursday. You know, Spencer Strider is, what is going to happen? Maybe it's all different. Maybe if you decide that you don't get in at 6 a.m, you get in at 2, Spencer Strider doesn't start the game, and maybe this doesn't happen, mm-hmm. whatever this is. But if you saw an 87-mile-an-hour fastball, I mean, the only reason there was a conversation on the mound, that conversation could have been had in the shower.
1: Yeah.
0: Spencer Strider was leaving that game. You just did all the things. You brought out your trainer. You brought out your pitching coach. You brought out your manager. It was inevitable as to what was going to happen. But at the end of the day, now the 15-day IL and whatever that means going forward, we have not heard anything about imaging Mm-mm. at all. It's just a 15-day IL. We'll find out if Walt Weiss goes a little bit further on that. Everything that we talked about with how you're going to set up before the trade deadline, it changed. Yeah. I mean, it changed because we were trying to figure out if the evolution, the reinvention of Spencer Strider was going to be something at the end of the year, if he was your third starter going in, worked his way up to being your number two behind Chris Sale or whatever it might be. I don't think we're going to see any of it. I don't think we're going to see any of it. And I'll say, because it's obligatory, I feel it, but I know you have to say this. I can't imagine at 3 o'clock in the morning, that guy in his bed in that hotel room last night, what he's thinking.
1: Oh, man.
0: And if the brace surgery was supposed to be a miracle, and if the Scoobel surgery is supposed to be a miracle, there aren't miracles. There are things. There are things that get better. Technology makes it easier. But there are no miracles.
1: Yeah.
0: And I don't care if you call it tightness or soreness or whatever it is you want to call it. That guy walked off the mound last night, and your initial feeling, for me, I'll speak for me, is ain't going to see him the rest of this year.
1: Yeah. That was my feeling, too. When your fastball goes from, I think he was touching 95, 96, which is kind of where he's been this year in the first inning, drops all the way down to 88, 87, 88 in the fourth inning, the beginning of the fourth inning, and then you come out with elbow inflammation.
0: Okay. Let's also throw another myth out. Oh, when you get your Tommy John surgery, you're good to go.
1: No.
0: So you have a brand new arm. Okay, well, either it's a brand new arm, but it's not a very good brand new arm, or you don't have a brand new arm. There it is.
1: Yeah.
0: I just lose my crap when people talk about that position and they tell you how good a guy is going to be in the future. How far down the road are you looking? Because you better look to the next start.
1: Yeah.
0: And if you don't want to be, look, if you don't want to be me and you want to say, well, I'd heard what Spencer Strider was going to be for 10 years. I know what the Braves thought of him. $20 million this year, $20 million next year, $20 million a year after that. And I don't begrudge him. I understand locking guys up. Okay, but then you better get that a guy who had a Tommy John surgery in college, that does not make him immune to having problems. Have a problem? Have a problem? Oh, let's do this brace thing. Let's not do the surgery. That'll be good until it's not.
1: Yeah.
0: And some guys have buzzard's luck. Mm-hmm. Some guys are luckier than others, but not all of them.
1: No, not at all. Before we continue, let's pause 10 seconds for station identification on the Atlanta Braves Radio Network.
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1: No, I mean, you're right. The chasing of velocity has, you know, I think for a lot of these guys, it puts their careers, it shortened the window of a lot of their careers and certainly makes a lot of people uneasy about paying them big money like they are to some of these position players early in their careers. But, you know, we talked about Jacob Mizorowski in the local show here in Atlanta beforehand. He had one of the best games you'll ever see yesterday. 15 strikeouts, touched 105, was throwing 102 in the ninth inning. Like, that was, everybody's looking at that going, wow. And me too. I mean, it was an incredible performance, but you have to wonder what that toll
9: that's
1: will take on him.
9: Wow. That's unbelievable. Capital letters. I don't do exclamation points. I think they're kind of girlish. I think they're kind of like, you know, when you're just whatever. It's like emojis for me. You do you, but that was incredible. And it was incredible historically. And it was incredible in a lot of ways. Somebody already told me, wow, he's underpaid. I said, no, he's paid the exact amount. That's baseball's rules. And don't worry, he's going to pick up a couple of million in pre-arb. Hope he makes it through the end of the season and goes beyond. But I'll say it again. If you're asking me, do I think he has a surgery in the next 2 years? And you're telling me I have $10 in my pocket and that's all I have. I'm betting he does have a surgery in the next 2 years. Don't want it. Don't wish it upon him. And he's not underpaid. His return on investment is incredible, but he's not underpaid. By baseball rules, he gets $780,000 because that's where he is. So would I extend him? No. Would I extend Paul Skeens? No. Would I extend Mitch Keller? Go look what he's doing now. Mm. No. Not doing any of it. Not never. Never. I'm never extending a pitcher. I'm going to enjoy him. I'm going to sell tickets. I'm going to sell merch. I'm going to pimp him, and we're going to be on Friday night Apple TV when he gets to start at the old Saturday game of the week. And there's Whitey Ford because they saved Whitey Ford to throw on Saturday afternoon. All that is great. And I hope it lasts longer for him than it will for most. My bet is it won't.
1: Yeah, I mean, it's a shame, and you're seeing it all too often nowadays. And I've talked to you about this, and I've said this to people around this town. And because, you know, again, I've got a kid who plays travel ball. It's chasing velocity starts very, very young, and they have to do it in order to get scholarships, to get drafted, to impress scouts. But the long-term toll it takes is apparent.
9: I also, look, I'm not disagreeing with any of why, in part, this is happening. But I think it's like smoking cigarettes. You might get lucky. My father smoked for 50 years. Mm-hmm. 50 years. It eventually got him. I don't know when the bills do. I had an aunt who passed away from lung cancer who never smoked a cigarette. Buzzard's luck.
1: Yeah.
9: It's insane. But here's the deal with these guys. Getting rest and getting a surgery probably doesn't take the wear and tear that you've done to it off. And for a guy like Spencer Strider, if you had velocity and you want it back, it better become natural, because what you're doing, even after a Tommy John and even after a brace, if you're now chasing velocity with what you think is a better elbow, it's not.
1: Yeah.
9: It's not. It's better to get you back on the field because you couldn't pitch without a surgery. It's not a better arm. Yeah. That's a fallacy too.
1: Yeah,
9: have a Tommy John, you're going to throw harder and everything's going to be okay. That's hilarious. Doesn't work that way. The wear and tear that you did is the wear and tear you did. And if you want to change grips and if you want to change slots and if you want to do all those other things to try to reinvent yourself, that's fine. More than likely, something else is going to come up.
1: Well, the arm's not naturally supposed to go throw overhand. It's just not a natural motion.
9: Say it again. The cemetery is filled with guys whose careers are supposed to be better than they were.
1: Yeah. Yep. Hopefully we get good news, but Spencer Strider on the 15-day injured list, that became official. The official announcement was right elbow inflammation, and Anthony Molina up in his place. So that is the corresponding move. Also, Drake Baldwin begins a rehab assignment in Gwinnett tonight. Those were the official announcements made by the team today. Before we hit a break, let's listen to Walt Weiss. Ben Ingram sat down with the Braves skipper earlier today. Here's that conversation. It's the Walt Weiss Report.
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18: It is time now for the Walt Weiss Report here on the Atlanta Braves Radio Network. Braves here in New York facing the Mets, second game of the series. And while we'll get to the series in just a moment, I want to ask you something a little bit different about your career. You finish your career with the Braves, and you experience what some might call the peak of this Braves-Mets rivalry back in the late 90s into 2000. What do you remember about the fierceness of the rivalry between the two teams and how good those two teams were?
19: Yeah, it certainly was. You know, We had some guys on our club that were probably public enemy number one in the Mets fans' eyes, and Chipper, and you know, heck, even go to John Rocker and all those escapades. But man, it was a big time rivalry. I remember in '99 we went to the World Series. I think we had a one game lead on the Mets with nine games to go, and six of those nine were against the Mets. Mm. And that's where Chipper kind of put the team on his back and won the MVP that year. And we end up, you know, I think winning five or six or something like that and running away with it. But yeah, those were intense games for sure.
20: Yeah, they definitely were. And you've been in this place in Citi Field when it's been rocking. How does it compare to what it was like at Shea Stadium back then?
19: Yeah, you know, I guess it's always different when you're playing, you know, when you're on the field. But Shea Stadium could get pretty chaotic. You know, and it can too here at Citi Field, but there was something about Shea Stadium. And it's like that with a lot of the older stadiums. Maybe it's just a little more cozier than the newer stadiums, but that place could get, it felt like the Lions Den at times.
20: I bet it did. It was definitely a fun rivalry, and a rivalry that continues today, obviously. Talking about some moves from last night, Strider to the IL, and after the game, he was feeling it in the elbow and the shoulder. Is that right?
19: Yeah, that's correct. So, you know, we couldn't get him out last night, but he's heading back to Atlanta to get an MRI, and maybe we'll have some answers then. But the alarm bells went off when we saw his velocity dropping like it did. Mm-hmm. And so that's why we approached the mound and talked to him. But, yeah, hopefully get our fingers crossed there, and hopefully it's nothing too serious.
20: Yeah, absolutely. If you have to go a significant time without him, after what you saw last night, would Richie be a strong candidate for that spot in the rotation?
19: Well, yeah, I think it's a natural move right there, because lined up on the same day, and Richie threw the ball really well, so that's that makes the most sense moving forward.
20: As far as your bullpen goes, we got to see Richie pitch a lot last night. You had the night off prior with the rain and such. So Martin Perez, he's consistently giving you five innings each turn. Assuming he does that today, you probably feel like your pen's at a really good spot for this game, don't you?
19: We're in good shape. Yep. Like you said, between the rain and guys not pitching, I think you know, the back end of our bullpen's only pitched once in the last 5-6 days. So we're in good shape. We got, you know, Didi's ready to go, and so yeah, we're all hands on deck.
20: All right, looking forward to it. As always, thanks so much for the visit. We'll catch you with you after the game.
19: All right, thank you, Ben.
20: You got it. This has been the Walt Weiss Report on the Atlanta Braves Radio Network.
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1: 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Barrett Salee and Chris Domino with you. We're getting you ready for game two between the Braves and the Mets. When we get there, you'll get these lineups. For the Mets, leading off in center field is Carson Benj. Batting second and playing third base is Bo Bichette. Batting third, the left fielder, Juan Soto. Batting fourth and playing first base is Mark Vientos. Batting fifth, the second baseman, Marcus Semien. Batting sixth and doing the catching is Francisco Alvarez. Batting seventh, the designated hitter, Eric Wagaman. Batting eighth in right field is MJ Melendez. And batting ninth, the shortstop, Vidal Brujan. And they will be behind Sean Manaea. For the Braves, leading off in left field is Mauricio Dubon. Batting second is center fielder Michael Harris II. Batting third, the second baseman, Ozzie Albies. Batting fourth at first base is Matt Olson. Batting fifth, the third baseman, Austin Riley. Batting sixth in right field is Eli White. Batting seventh, the designated hitter, Jorge Mateo. Batting eighth and playing shortstop is Ha-Sung Kim. And batting ninth, doing the catching is Sandy Leon. And they will be behind Martin Perez. So for the Braves, you're kind of playing the shuffle, trying to figure out who starts where, when, why, and how. Eli in right, Jorge Mateo, the designated hitter, and Ha-Sung Kim, another start at shortstop. I think at this point, you know, they want to get Ha-Sung Kim at bats. They simply need to have him get out of this funk in some way, shape, or form, even if he's not going to be a key contributor. So you see Ha-Sung Kim in this lineup on back-to-back days.
0: Well, it also can explain, and we sort of said this over the last week before this three-game losing streak, what you're going to get is you need someone to have a good day. You need someone to come up with a big hit. You had an opportunity last night. Tellez gets the pinch-hitting opportunity. It doesn't necessarily go for him. But Jarrett Richey in the game was the biggest, brightest spot of this game. Now, look, Ozzie had a couple of hits, a couple of runs scored. I can give you how they got to five. You know, it's a nine-hit, 13-strikeout day, though.
1: Yeah.
0: You know, they got popped 13 times in this game last night. So you're giving away outs, and you're still 4-for-10, which had been better than the 2-for-17 you were with runners in scoring position in Chicago, but you didn't come up with one when you needed it. You're down, you know, it's 6-2 at the end of two. And as Walt said the other night, what are your add-ons going to be? Well, the good news is you found a few runs. You found three more runs in that game. But I was a little bit too late. And I give credit to the bullpen, Jarrett Richey especially. Good for you. You just gave him a little bit too much in the beginning of this game. Ha-Sung Kim, by the way, I don't need to tell you, he was 0-for-2 again last night. No, I'm just,
1: no, I know.
0: You know, Wins was 0-for-4 with three strikeouts. He ain't an answer offensively. So you're... Anything you get down there is going to be a bonus, but will it be bonus enough? 13 strikeouts. You know, that's a lot of everybody. That's three strikeouts for Michael Harris, two for Matt Olson last night, two for Yastrzemski, three for Wins. That's a bunch of strikeouts. You didn't You didn't earn that game.
1: No.
0: Last night.
1: No.
0: So there's that.
1: Yeah, the second inning got away from Spencer Strider, but also in the second inning, the Braves scored two. They had the bases loaded with one down. Nolan McClain was all over the place, and then they couldn't take the lead, even though they had bases loaded with one down. So, you know, that second inning really completely told the tale on both sides.
0: Boy, let me do this, and then we'll get to the rest of the stuff. Nolan McClain, looks like he's a talented guy, World Baseball Classic. He's got 8 wins in his major league career. He's 8-5.
1: Yeah.
0: He's 24 years old. 3 guys in the history of the New York Mets won 100 games in a Mets uniform.
1: Mm-hmm.
0: Going to tell you, as everybody tells me, wow, this is going to be fantastic. Much like I would bet that Jacob Mizorowski, unfortunately, is going to have surgery mm-hmm. in the next 2 years, I'd lay a bigger bet that McClain doesn't win 100 games in a Mets uniform. Why? Because the team's been around since 1962. 3 guys have done it.
1: Yeah.
0: Would you like to know who they were?
1: Sure, why not?
0: Tom Seaver, Dwight Gooden, Jerry Kuzman.
1: I've heard of those guys. I've heard of them. They're pretty good.
0: One ended up with 300-plus. One ended up with 190-plus. The other one ended up with 200-plus.
1: And Dwight Gooden probably would have had a few more had, you know, he not gotten into the stuff that he had gotten into as well.
0: Yeah. I'm just letting you know, 3 times since 1962. And the Nolan McClain stuff, wow. I can tell you Matt Harvey. I can tell you Noah Syndergaard. Yeah. I can tell you Jake DeGrom, who didn't get 100 wins in a Met uniform. And in 2015, you would have put money on all of them. And you know who was the last man standing? Zach Wheeler,
1: yeah,
0: who was on that team in 15. Now, I'm not denouncing DeGrom. It's a 100-win career. It's multiple Cy Youngs. But he didn't do it in a Met uniform. And you want to talk about humping to 100 wins. Jacob DeGrom is the most talented hump to 100 wins in the history of baseball.
1: Right. That 15 Mets rotation, all those guys, well, that's just, it's crazy to think, looking back, how many talented pitchers, or at least at the time, talented pitchers, promising young pitchers, were on that on that pitching staff. That is insane.
0: You've been a Braves fan your whole life?
1: I have been.
0: Okay. Do you know what members of the Braves have 100 wins in a Braves uniform?
1: In a Braves uniform, that would be Maddux.
0: Okay. I'm not even looking for it. I'm going to tell you. Okay. I'm going to throw out Warren Spahn.
1: Sure.
0: 348, different cat.
1: Different era.
0: Phil Niekro, knuckleballer, throw it out.
1: Doesn't hurt.
0: Lou Burdett, different era, throw it out. Bob Buell, who you have no idea who it is. So then I have Glavin, Smoltz, Maddux, and Tim Hudson.
1: Hudson had 100? He got to 100,
0: 113.
1: Really?
0: Wow.
1: Yeah,
0: he's 200-plus wins.
1: Like 7 years?
0: He's 200-plus wins. But the point is, Hall of Famer, Hall of Famer, Hall of Famer, a guy with 200 wins. So, like Spencer Strider, who's got 43 wins, if you would have asked me, is he going to get to 100? Well, if you would have asked me in 23, I would have said, boy, this could be interesting. It doesn't feel interesting anymore.
1: No.
0: It feels sad.
1: Well,
0: that's what it feels.
1: We've gone through this before. A lot of people were pumped about Soroka, and a lot of people were pumped when Kyle Wright won 20. You know, it happens. It happens, and unfortunately, it might be going on with Spencer Strider. And again, if we hear any updates further other than just right elbow inflammation, we, of course, will bring that to you. The Braves and Mets, they're on deck, and it's brought to you by TimberTech Decking and Railing. Everything would should be. 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
1: 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We mentioned the Mets 2015 pitching staff. This is their starting rotation. Bartolo Colon, Jacob deGrom, Matt Harvey, John Neese, and Noah Syndergaard. But this is what really gets me. These are the games started for those guys. 31, 30, 29, 29, and 24. They basically had the same starting five almost all season.
9: Well, it's why everybody said, if we don't win it this year, we'll win it next year or the year after that. And it goes kaflooey, because there really isn't, that's not how the game works.
1: No.
9: And the game is the Corey Klubers of the world. It's the Brandon Webbs of the world. It's the Syndergaards of the world. It's the Harveys of the world. I can go on and on and on. It's the Lincecums who at least got to 100 wins, but when it ends dramatically for a lot of people. I'm trying to catch up with Frank Tanana. You know, I called him 2 days ago with this whole idea because I keep talking about the reinvention of Spencer Strider. Well, I think that's going to be shelved.
1: Yeah.
9: No, and again, it's just Tanana is probably the greatest example of a hard-throwing guy who had an arm injury, but he didn't have what this guy has.
1: Mm-hmm.
9: This guy's gotten, people have gone into his elbow a number of times. And whether you're trying to change grips, whether you're trying, whatever it might be, there's going to be compensatory damage. You can fix it for the now. You don't fix it forever.
1: Yeah.
9: There's no procedure that fixes it forever. And if you're lucky, see Nolan Ryan. Like, Nolan Ryan is a freak. But you know how many freaks there are? Nolan Ryan.
1: Yeah, pretty much.
9: He's the
1: pretty
9: freak.
1: Much it. Yeah, that's pretty much it. J.R. Richie, he didn't pitch like a freak yesterday, but he did look very good. Of all the things that happened yesterday, there are a few bright spots. And J.R. Richie coming in, 5 innings, 2 hits, no earned runs in place of Spencer Strider. Had to warm up on the mound because of Strider's injury, which is not the easiest thing to do either. Richie's going to take Strider's spot in the rotation. Walt has already said that. We know what Richie is, and that is an effective pitcher at the major league level when he's at his best. Effective. Not great, not bad, but he'll do. He'll get the job done. The consistency is the problem. The walks were a problem before. He didn't have that problem yesterday, and it was nice to see him come back, put in an odd situation, a very awkward situation, and perform very, very admirably.
9: Kept his team in a baseball game. That's all you can ask coming out in that position. And the idea that he's going to go back to starting, he'll know for the next handful of nights he's going to go to bed knowing he's back to being a starter. Mm-hmm.
0: But go look at how few starts he has in the bigs. You know, we talk about guys at 28, 29, still evolving, still not being a finished product. I have no idea what J.R. Richey is. I don't know what he's going to develop, if he's going to get a pitch where you go, oh, that's the one.
1: Mm-hmm.
0: I don't know. Is he going to do it up here? He's not a minor league pitcher anymore. He's mm-hmm. not. He's better than that. Whether it's here or someplace else, whether it's in a trade, whether it's, you know, J.R. Richey right now is not only playing for Alex Anthopoulos and Walt Weiss and everybody in that building across the street, he's playing for the rest of baseball. Because if you do have to make a move, if you believe you have to make a move now, this trade deadline, offseason, J.R. Richey is one of those guys that he looks like, oh, yeah, and I'd like him too.
1: Yeah.
0: He's an end two guy. He's part of a deal that if you want to go get somebody that's more established. I don't even want to do this. You know, I'm talking about Yordan Alvarez, and Yordan Alvarez hit two home runs in an inning yesterday. And you go, oh, whatever, he's a really good player. Yeah, he's 29, he's a freak. Yordan Alvarez, 162 game averages, 42 homers, 119 RBIs, 299 batting average at 29. Is he a finished product? No. Does he still have years left in him? Yeah. What could you pry him from the Astros? I have no idea. But those are the types of guys that you go, would I rather get that than a pitcher? And I know what you want and need in the postseason. Pitcher's premium means that you're going to give up young pitching.
1: Yes.
0: Would I take Yordan Alvarez over the number three guy that you might all day, all night?
1: Yeah.
0: It's a different price you pay.
1: Yeah.
0: So, again, people cast their eyes back up to Minnesota. They got an arm and they got an outfielder. And all this stuff is happening, and we haven't even hit July 1st yet.
1: Oh.
0: Because it's not easy to do when you go, oh, all five of my guys are going to get 30 starts this year.
1: Twins Twitter, not happening. Twins Twitter is quite an experience. But, you know, I mean, you're right. And J.R. Richey, you're right. He's not a finished product, but if he puts together a few starts, and he's already done a little bit of this, where he looks like an effective major league pitcher, still a prospect, still young, and there is a desire to trade for him, or at least dangle him out there, you have a pretty solid case. You have a resume. You have a case you can build.
0: I have a hope.
1: Well, I hope to.
0: Dolander in Colorado is going to, and again, he's the best looking arm prospect they've had.
1: He is.
0: Since Freeland. And how did that work out? I said this to you earlier. I'll say it, Joe. Carry it around. Tell anybody that if you have a young pitcher in Colorado who people like, trade him immediately. Put him on the fastest train out of town and get everything you can from him. Because I swear to God, he's not going to win. He's just not going to win. And it's not because of talent. It's not because of him. It's going to be an absolute confluence of events that tell you, go get a bat for him.
1: Just go get nine big Harrys up there, like you said, in Colorado. Just mashers.
0: Do you know, too, what the Mets broke out yesterday?
1: What did they break out?
0: The Spider-Man mask.
1: Yeah, I did see that.
0: Okay. Ask me why they're doing that.
1: Why are they doing
0: brilliant,
1: that?
0: Because the Spider-Man movie's coming out. Spider-Man is from Queens. Peter Parker is from Queens. Mm-hmm. So all of this stuff is such... I don't want them to have that kind of fun. You know, we say this all mm-hmm. the time. When somebody is woozy and you got them in a corner, knock them out.
1: Yeah.
0: There's a lot of baseball still left to be played.
1: Yeah. Yes, there is. But we'll take a break. When we come back, we'll preview the pitching matchup today. 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
1: 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Ben Ingram and Nick Green will be on the call. When they get started, you'll see Martin Perez on the mound for the Braves, Sean Manaea for the Mets. Let's break it down.
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1: Kind of interesting for the Mets. Yesterday we heard that it might be Huskar Brazoban as the opener. They've done that in the past and then had Manaea come in behind him. Turns out they're not going to use the opener. And a lot of the folks on the internet, Mets blogs, think that it's just because they're going to have to do it. They really are sick of the whole opener thing, so you might as well go ahead and do it now with Sean Manaea. He's 34 years old, 6'5", 245 out of Indiana State. The veteran is 1-1, has a 5.02 ERA, 17 walks, 45 strikeouts, a 1.44 whip, and a 2.69 opponent batting average. Not his best season by any stretch of the imagination. He went four innings in relief and got a win over the Padres last time out. Four-seamer, sweeper, sinker. He touches 90 with his fastball, Chris. You don't see, that doesn't look good on paper when you see barely 90, but he's top 11th percentile in extension. So he does get down the hill, and it does sneak up on people.
0: 34 years old. They're going to actually now put him back into the starter's role. He's been in 14 games. This will be his first start. If you know, he had 32 starts back in 2021, 28 the year after that. Then all of a sudden you see, oh, that's 10. But then he pops for 32, and then it was 12 last year. So he's a 34-year-old guy. He came from Oakland. He was there a while. He's only, it feels like he's been with the Mets for 10 years. He's only been there now 2.5 seasons, because it was 2024 when he made his way over. It's an interesting decision that they're going to make to actually put him into the rotation now as a starter to find out what might happen. Do you know how much Sean Manaea is making?
1: I do not know how much.
0: Sean Manaea made $25 million last year. He's making $25 million this year, and he will make $25 million next year.
1: Good for him, man. Living the dream. My goodness.
0: Yeah.
1: My goodness.
0: Yep. He's got 80 wins for his career, 80 and 63, and I don't know what he is at 34 years old, but.
1: Wow.
0: Yeah. Oh, well, good news for the Mets. I get to defer $7.75 million next year. So, and again, I ain't knocking a hustle. I'm just telling you, a guy with 80 wins who's 34 years old, he's making $25 million with another $25 next year. The hope of pitching. What can you possibly give me? Will you be better than you were? There's no indication that this guy's supposed to make $25 million. None. Except free agent at the right time, a want for a team that had money to spend, I guess. And now Met fans will get an opportunity to watch him start a baseball game for the first time this year.
1: You are worth whatever somebody will pay you. And God bless him, $25 million. That's insane. That is absolutely insane for a pitcher who has been average maybe at best in his career. This year, opponents hitting .412 against his changeup. Austin Riley actually was on base three times yesterday, did have that double. So it was a pretty good night for Austin. He's 3-for-5 with a home run against him. So if Austin gets hot, this is a pretty good opportunity for him against a guy he's had success with. Martin Perez going for the Braves. He was supposed to go on Thursday. They had the rain out, the late arrival. He gets pushed back to Saturday, 4-3, a 3.02 ERA, 106 whip, 201 opponent batting average. Opponents are hitting .110 against his changeup. I mean, he is just a master with that changeup. So one of the better stories of the Braves season so far is Perez. So we'll see if that continues against the Mets offense. You know, Bobichet went yard twice yesterday, another home run 2 days ago. Juan Soto has home runs in back-to-back games. So this is a Mets offense that's dangerous, and they're looking like that Mets offense that can be dangerous over the last couple of days.
0: I believe I'm right. I'm checking now. I think Martin Perez is getting $3.5 million this year. I think that's the number. Because when he got DFA, we heard about it. He's 95-96 for his career. He can actually even it up, try to get to 100 wins, try to get to 300 starts. This will be start 289 for his career. It's a really interesting baseball life for Martin Perez. Yeah. It's a fascinating baseball life. And again, if you want to know how hard it is to get to 100 wins, look at a guy who's 35 years old, made his major league debut at 21. He started 20 games, 33, 32, 29, 32, 26. And he doesn't have 100 wins. At least I'm not, in my mind, paying him an exorbitant amount of money, which would stop me from doing something else.
1: Yeah. Yeah, I'd say a better investment than Sean Manai by just a little bit. We'll take a break. When we come back, we'll get our keys to the game. 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

0: if you or anybody else has woken up a sleeping giant, a talented player. Let's find out what happens there. It is crazy. For as bad as the Mets have been, if you look at the record, they're only 4.5 back in the wild card. Now, a bunch of teams to jump. It's only June, whatever it is. You are what you are, but you can get better. The Atlanta Braves, best record in baseball. What are you looking at now? Well, I'm looking at another question mark in my rotation. I'm looking at hopefully straightening out my bullpen enough where I don't have to worry night to night what I have available and what I don't.
1: Mm-hmm.
0: And it would be nice. You know what would be nice? After the last 3 days, it would be nice to win a laugher.
1: Yes, it would.
0: No, it really would. It'd be nice to just sort of just go, oh, I don't feel threatened in this game. Because it seems like a couple of one-run games, 2-for-17 with runners in scoring position, 20 guys left on base. Last night, 4-for-10. Well, that's pretty good. Oh, wait, I'm down 6-2. And then you had that stretch of innings where you didn't really have any offense. Mm-hmm. So I would like an 8-2.
1: I would love too.
0: I would just love to see somebody do something pretty early. Give your pitcher a little bit of breathing room, and let's find out if the Mets want to actually maybe revert back to the team they've been a lot of nights offensively.
1: That would be awesome. We'll take our final break, and then we'll cash in on the baseball action with Prize Picks. 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

0: 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I'll go Matt Olson, 4 homers this month, more than 1.5 hits, runs, RBIs, more than 1.5 hits, runs, and RBIs. And then Juan Soto, at least one walk. Just one walk. That pay, just those two alone together pays 3.25x.
1: I unfortunately am going to do two things. Michael Harris, I like 3 strikeouts yesterday, bounce back, more than hit run RBI, 1.5. I'll play more. I'm also going to see the Bo Bichette thing worries me. More than 1.5 RBI, not a half. There's a play on there that's more than 1.5, so you can bump your odds. I think Bo Bichette might actually be feeling really good going into the ballpark today, and that doesn't necessarily make me feel great about it. If he does do a little bit of damage, hopefully it's limited to him and not many others. I hope a few of his teammates decide not to play the way that Bo Bichette did last night.
0: Yeah, you talked about the article you read, when will Bo Bichette's bat heat up? Well, Thursday, and then even more so on Friday. Hopefully not on Saturday.
1: It was worse than that. Will it ever?
0: That's true.
1: They weren't even asking
0: will it
1: when.
0: Ever?
1: Will it ever?
0: That's where they were.
1: Yeah.
0: Well, I can tell you, judging from my own two eyes, and again, I've had LASIK, but they're deteriorating yet again. But my two eyes told me that, yeah, he's doing just fine.
1: Yeah, it'd be nice to actually, now, there's a couple of things. End a 3-game losing streak, put some runs up. You know, don't revert back to the runs and scoring position numbers that did you in the 1-run game. It's just a 2-run game, 2-run loss. You can't really ask for more than out of your bullpen than what J.R. Ritchie did, especially unexpectedly yesterday. Just 26-5 is the number, and that's when the Mets score more than 4 runs. The good news is they do it in less than half the games they played. The bad news is when they do it, that's the number. That's an outstanding percentage for anything. And the last thing is, if you start to look around the world of baseball, what happens is things start to regress to the norm. Nobody plays 660 baseball. It just doesn't happen. No. So when you get into a lull, how long does the lull last? And then what do you do on a given night to get yourself out of it? I don't know who the hero is going to be. I'd like somebody to step up, but I really, more than anything, would like a laugh for today.
0: Yeah.
1: I don't remember. It feels like a very long time ago, and it probably isn't, but it feels like a long time ago that it was one of those games where you go, phew, needed that one.
0: Yeah, it does feel like it's been a while. J.R. Ritchie saving the bullpen definitely helped. Off day followed by J.R. Ritchie, what he did yesterday. You heard Walt say pretty much everybody available out of the pen. For Lucas Koschevar and Joe Virgin behind the glass, he's Chris Domino. I'm Barrett Salee. Braves and Mets, game 2 coming your way next.
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11: 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And the Braves have spent this season reminding the whole league exactly why.
12: 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Green to the wall, and it's gone!
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11: 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The Battery Atlanta's own ASW Distillery, home of the award-winning Fiddler Bourbon. Today, the division battles on in Queens as the Braves and Mets square off for Game 2 of this crucial NLE series at Citi Field in New York. 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
1: Good afternoon, everybody, and welcome into Atlanta Braves baseball. This afternoon from Citi Field in New York, it's the second game of this series of three between the Braves and the Mets. On the mound for the Braves today, left-hander Martin Perez, and going for the Mets, it'll be a fellow left-hander, Sean Manaea. It's great to have you with us, alongside Nick Green and our producer-engineer, Jonathan Chadwick. Ben Ingram here with you. Braves come into this action, Nick, losers of their last three. That matches their longest losing skid of the year, and that really says something about the team when you're going into your 70th game of the season, and you haven't had a losing skid longer than three in trying to snap this mini little losing streak here today.
13: Yeah, they've been good, and we know that. It's one of those situations where the Braves have enough to cover some injuries here and there. They've been having to do that recently. I don't expect the losing streaks to last long for them. It's how those peaks and valleys work with this team. It's been kind of a team effort all the way around, and their starting pitching has been really good throughout the course of the year. The issue lately is they have not been going deep into the ball games. The Braves, over this little losing streak here, haven't found that big hit, but they've been in every single game, and I think that's what you want when you compete every day. do I have a chance to win on a daily basis? And the Braves certainly do.
14: Yeah, definitely do. And for the Mets, they're sending out Sean Manaea. I thought this was interesting. Last night, you and I were talking about the potential of seeing another opener. Braves have seen a ton of those this year. And that's been the case for Manaea this year. He's been used as a bulk guy 14 times with an opener in front of him. But he's making his first start. Now, while he's been a starter in his career, something kind of new for him this season, isn't it?
13: Yeah, and originally, he probably would have been the sixth guy in the rotation, so it would have been kind of this role anyway. But what he's been able to do out of the bullpen has been pretty good, giving them some length here and there. He's a bulk guy who's not overpowering, but you don't expect him to go deep in the ballgame, period. I think you're looking at possibly two times through the order, and that's about it for Sean Manaea today. We'll see if the Braves can put up some runs on him early, bring that pitch count up like they did yesterday against Nolan McLean. If they could do that and get to the pen early, that'd be a big deal for the Braves offense.
14: Yeah, it's been a lineup that has not had Ronald Acuna the last few days, obviously been without Drake Baldwin for the last little while. And somebody else has got to step up. It can't just be Matt Olson. You have to have some other guys who step up and cash in, because the Braves have been kind of slow at the plate here lately.
13: We saw some good at-bats from Austin Riley yesterday as well. He had a couple of walks. He had the double in the gap. That was a good sign. He actually looked comfortable at the plate. I'm looking towards the bottom of the order as well with Ha-Sung Kim. Yesterday he had a nice at-bat where he walked. We'll see if he can get going a little bit as well. But you're right. You cannot rely on Matt Olson all the time to do everything. Michael Harris has scuffled the last couple of games, a bunch of strikeouts. He's in that two spot in the order. So I'm looking at a couple of different guys to really get things going today. But again, when you think about this lineup and when they're good, the bottom feeds the top, and we haven't seen that a lot lately.
14: All right, when we come back, I'll bring you the lineups. Right now, let's pause 10 seconds for Station ID on the Braves Radio Network.
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0: back at Citi Field here in New York. We got a nice day, and it's exciting to think about a day without seeing a tarp on the field for once. We've seen a lot of rain here lately, but should be perfect today. And time now for the starting lineups powered by Georgia Power, the official electric energy partner of the Atlanta Braves. We'll start off with the visiting Braves trying to snap a three-game losing skid, just their second three-game losing skid of the year. Braves have a record of 45-24. They're in first place in the East with an eight-game lead on the Phillies, and Walt Weiss will lead it off this afternoon with his left fielder Mauricio Dubon. Batting second, center fielder Michael Harris, and hitting third, second baseman Ozzie Albies. Batting cleanup for the Braves, first baseman Matt Olson. Hitting fifth, right fielder Austin Riley. Batting sixth, right fielder Eli White. He'll be followed by the DH, Jorge Mateo, batting seventh. Hitting eighth, the shortstop Ha-Sung Kim. Batting ninth, it's the catcher Sandy Leon. And on the mound for the Braves, veteran left-hander Martin Perez. Martin's 4-3 this season, an ERA of 2.02, and he's never lost to the Mets in his career. 4-0 against them, and all four of those wins have come as a visitor at Citi Field. So hoping for more of that here today. So once again, for the Braves, it's Dubon, Harris, Albies, Olson, Riley, White, Mateo, Kim, Leon, and Perez on the mound. Now for Carlos Mendoza's Mets. They're in last place in the East. They're 14 games back of the Braves. They have a record of 31-38. They've won two straight, and they'll lead it off the right fielder Carson Binge. Batting second, the shortstop Bo Bichette, and hitting third, left fielder Juan Soto. Batting cleanup, first baseman Jared Young. Batting fifth, center fielder A.J. Ewing. Hitting sixth, the second baseman, Marcus Semien. Batting seventh, third baseman, Brett Beatty. Hitting eighth, the DH, MJ Melendez. Rounding out the bottom of the order, catcher Luis Torrens. And on the mound, making his first start of the year. He's been used as a bulk guy most of the year with an opener in front of him. But starting for the first time is lefty Sean Manaea. He's 1-1 with a 5.02 ERA. So again, for the Mets, it's Binge, Bichette, Soto, Young, Ewing, Semien, Beatty, Melendez, Torrens, and Manaea on the mound. Like I said, a nice day for baseball. Braves looking to even up the series with a win today. All the action right around the corner. Braves and Mets on the Atlanta Braves Radio Network.
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0: Beautiful day here in New York. Braves and the Mets in the second game of this series. 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Braves coming out of the third base dugout today, wearing the navy blue uniform tops, gray pants, red lettering, red numerals outlined in white. Atlanta across the chest on top of the tomahawk. Meanwhile, the Mets are wearing their City Connect uniforms. They're a charcoal gray top, white pants, black lettering, black numerals with purple accents. And it's all outlined in white, NYC, arching across the chest of their dark gray uniforms. Behind the plate, going balls and strikes, is the crew chief, Alan Porter. Batting second, or rather the first base umpire, batting second. The first base umpire is Roberto Ortiz. Second base umpire is Jim Wolf. And the third base umpire is John Bacon. Folks, cash in on the baseball action with Prize Picks, the official daily fantasy sports partner of the Atlanta Braves. 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Here's a glance at the leather for New York. Mark Vientos at first base. Marcus Semien is at second. Shortstop is Vidal Brujan. Third baseman is Bo Bichette. And the outfield left to right, it's Juan Soto, Carson Binge, and MJ Melendez. The catcher is Francisco Alvarez, and on the mound it is Sean Manaea, 34-year-old veteran left-hander out there for the 15th time this season and the first time as a starter, and he's gone 1-1 with an ERA of 5.02. Now we have a delay in the action as Dubon was ready to climb in, and I don't think Alan Porter has been given the green light from television to go yet, so he's holding up the action. Now he's ready to go, so is Mauricio Dubon. He climbs in, Manaea the left-hander looking in, and now for the ball game. First pitch popped up, foul ground, first base side. That will land foul right on the top step of the Mets dugout and caroms off into the stands. Starting today at 4:11 Eastern. And they're telling us 86 degrees here at Citi Field. Really nice day for baseball. Just a couple of cotton ball clouds floating by. Lots of blue sky and sunshine as these two rivals see each other for the second time this season. 0-1 to Dubon, and he missed outside. One ball and one strike on Mauricio. Mauricio 1-for-5 last night, and his one was a single in the ninth inning when he had that lengthy at-bat. 1-1 pitch on the way, fouled back into the screen. At a 1-2 count. The time of the first pitch brought to you by Schumann Farms. 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The lefty fires. 1-2 fouled back. Still 1-2 in Mauricio Dubon. For Manaea, like I mentioned, 1-1 this season, an ERA of 5.02. Got a win in his last turn, pitching four innings in relief at San Diego on June 7th. 1-2 on the way to Mauricio, pulled foul into the screen above the Braves' dugout. And still a 1-2 count. That last turn for Manaea, four innings, two runs, four hits, a walk, and three strikeouts. And this is the first time he has started a game since September of last year in a game down in Miami. 1-2 pitch. Dubon sends it foul. This at bat looking like what we saw in the ninth inning last night.
13: Yeah, it's a good one. That 14-pitch at-bat last night, kind of doing the same thing here to lead off the game.
0: 1-2 pitch. And Dubon with a ground ball to the right side. Second baseman Semien up with it, waiting for a target, and emerging is the pitcher, Manaea. That's a 4-1 putout. First baseman Mark Vientos was diving to his right, so he was out of the play once he missed it. But he had Manaea there to cover the bag, covering for him as the play was made by Marcus Semien.
13: I feel like they got away with one there with Vientos ranging a little bit too far to his right. Manaea does get off the mound well. It's going to be a five-pitch mix for Manaea. Four-seamer, sweeper, sinker, cutter, and change. Not overpowering, Fastball is about 88 to 93.
0: One down for Michael Harris. And he gets a piece of it on a check swing. Fouled off the first pitch that he saw. For Manaea, five innings is the deepest he's gone in a game this year. Like we mentioned, he's been used as a bulk guy following an opener. But starting today, this veteran making his 258th Major League appearance. He's gone 80 and 67 in his career with a 4.12 ERA. This is his 11th season in the big leagues. Been with the A's, the Giants, the Padres, and the Mets. Been a while since the Braves have seen Manaea. Harris swings and misses. That time went up in the zone, got the swing and miss. Nothing and two on Michael Harris. Michael 1-for-5 in last night's game. And he swings and misses here for strike three. So two down in the inning. Now it's in the hands of Ozzie Albies.
13: If you remember last year, Manaea was struggling to stay healthy. Missed almost half the year, not a little bit more, with some loose bodies in the elbow and oblique strain. Had a really tough year in that first year of his three-year deal.
0: Ozzie swinging it from the right side. Takes the first pitch down. One ball and no strikes. Mets a winner last night over the Braves 7-5. Braves hoping to even up the series with a win today. Here's the 1-0 pitch on the way from the veteran. And Ozzie sends it foul over to our right. Mention that it's been a while since the Braves have seen Manaea. You'd have to go back to 2023 to find the last time the Braves faced Sean Manaea. He's made three previous career appearances versus the Braves, 0-1 with a 3.50 ERA. 1-1 pitch. Ozzie, a lunge and a miss. That pitch just died on its way to the plate. Now the count level 1-1. Trying to keep the Braves out of a 1-2-3 first inning. 1-2, fouled back over to our right. Still a 1-2 count on Ozzie Albies. Matt Olson lurking in the on-deck circle, hoping to get a crack at Manaea with a runner on base here in the first inning. Manaea's 1-2. Just a little bit low and outside with a breaking ball.
13: Going back to 2024, Manaea watched Chris Sale and said, I want to try something a little bit different. Lowered the arm slot in the second half. Had a big second half, so you're going to see him looking a lot like Chris Sale.
0: 2-2, softly tapped foul about a third of the way up the first baseline. So that was his motivation for the adjustment, huh?
13: And it feels like a lot of guys have done that. You go to Seattle this year, and Emerson Hancock's another guy that watched Chris Sale throw, and actually Chris Sale's pitching coach, if I'm not mistaken, is a pitching coach in Seattle right now. So he had Chris Sale at Florida Gulf Coast, and Emerson Hancock's made that adjustment, dropping the arm angle down. It's worked pretty well for him so far this year as well.
0: Pretty good one to mimic, I'd say.
13: I'd say so, too.
0: Base is empty, two down, no score in the top of the first inning. 2-2 on the way. And Ozzie swings and sends it foul into the seats along the first baseline. Trying to keep these Braves out of a swift inning. Drive of the pitch count for Manaea right out of the gate. This will be his 18th pitch here in the first. He swivels and deals. 2-2, fouled back again. Got a piece of a fastball. Ozzie 2-for-3 last night. Looking for a little bit of history today. He'll make some Braves history with his next double. More on that a little bit later. And the 2-2 pitch. Ozzie with a ground ball to short, gliding left and gloving is Brujan. Sends it over for the out, and the Braves go down 1-2-3 in the top of the first inning. So a couple of ground outs and a strikeout. We head to the bottom of the first inning. 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
0: No score into the bottom of the first inning alongside Nick Green and our producer-engineer Jonathan Chadwick. Ben Ingram here with you. Mets coming to the plate for the first time to take a peek at Martin Perez. 35-year-old left-hander ready to go to work versus Carson Binge. And the first pitch is a ball outside. Here's the leather for Atlanta. Matt Olson at first base. Ozzie Albies is at second. Ha-Sung Kim at shortstop. And Austin Riley at third base. Introduce you to the outfielders after the 1-0 pitch. Here it is to Binge, and he swings and misses. Sinker that time at 88 out of Perez. In the outfield for the Braves, Mauricio Dubon mans left field. Michael Harris patrolling center. Eli White out there in right field. Catcher is Sandy Leon, and on the mound, Martin Perez. A little bit low and inside with a sinker there. Two balls and a strike on Binge. He'll be followed by Bo Bichette and then Juan Soto. 2-1. That's fouled off his foot, and that rolls all the way out to second base. And a 2-2 count. Let's tell you about Martin Perez. 6 feet tall, 210-pound lefty. He's out of Venezuela, 35 years old, and he's making his 14th appearance of the season, his 10th as a starter, and he's gone 4-3 with an ERA of 3.02, and he's won his last two starts. 2-2 pitch. And Benz takes a changeup for ball three. I'd say that Martin's fit in pretty well with the Braves' rotation.
13: He's done a great job, and he knows what his role is. When you talk to him, he knows his job to keep the game close, give them a chance to win, and not let things get away from him, and that's exactly what he's done. Hasn't gone deep into the ball games, but he's done what the Braves need him to do to give them a chance to win.
0: 3-2, bouncer out to second. Ozzie comes in, plays the third bounce, sends it over to first base. Bang, bang, play in time. Smooth play by Ozzie Albies. His momentum carried him almost to the third base line after making that play. And one down here in the inning for Bo Bichette. Talking about Perez, if he wins the game today, it'd be the first time in 4 years he's won three straight starts. Have to go back to 2022 to find the last time he won three straight starts. And the last time we saw him was on June 5th, so he ought to have plenty of rest. Got a win against the Pirates in his last turn. Here's Bo Bichette. He had a huge night last night. Takes a first pitch strike here.
13: As far as Martin's concerned, it feels like whatever they ask him to do, he's been able to do it. Whether that's been in the bullpen, whether that's having 5-6 days off.
0: 0-1 is high, missed with a cutter.
13: It just seems like nothing's gotten away from him. I think that's the most important thing when you have a guy that's a fifth starter kind of filling on the back end of the rotation. Keep things close. Don't let things get away, and you get a chance to win most of the time.
0: 1-1, misses in the dirt with a changeup, 2-1.
13: And it's kind of refreshing, too, to see a guy that tops out about 90, 91 max, be able to pitch the way he's pitched. It's the five-pitch mix. Sinker cutter, really good changeup. One of the best in the game, actually, and a curveball and a four-seamer as well.
0: 2-1 to Bichette. That'll be lobbed into left field, down for a base hit. Got the bat through and was able to keep it fair on that changeup. Even when they make contact with a changeup, I feel like it's not very hard contact. They look a lot like that.
13: Yeah, and a lot of them are on the ground. When you look at his changeup, he doesn't make many mistakes up in the zone. I think that's important. He stays down with it, knows what his strength is. But when you have a hot hitter like Bo Bichette, you can get the ball, the bat on the ball, but it doesn't necessarily have to be hard to get the base hit.
0: Machette's third hit in this series. He had two home runs last night. Speaking of homers, here's Juan Soto, who homered last night. He shows bunt.
13: Please.
0: Pulls back, takes a strike. You'll take that, huh?
13: I'll take a bunt all day long from him.
0: Yeah, he has been a Braves killer in his career. No score, bottom of the first inning. Runner at first, one down. Left-on-left matchup, and the pitch on the way to Juan Soto. A little bit off the plate with a sinker. Well, Soto has gone deep in back-to-back games. He's four for his last seven. That was after starting the month of June on a 3-for-30 stretch without an extra base hit. He started to heat up here lately. 1-1 to Soto, and a strike. Got a cutter over the outside corner. Soto has dominated the Braves in his career. He's posted a 3.26 average versus Atlanta, and he's homered 26 times in 91 games versus the Braves. He's driven in 64 runs. And as a Met, Soto has homered 7 times in 14 games versus the Braves. Trying to keep him quiet right here. It's a 1-2 count on Soto. No score, bottom of the first inning. Bichette lead at first base, held by Olson. 1-2 from Perez. Missed low that time with a changeup.
13: And these are the type of bats you see from Juan Soto. Doesn't matter if he gets down or not, he's going to put up a quality at bat. He's not looking to do damage all the time, but if you make that mistake, he can.
0: Very patient bat, very good eye. Here's the 2-2 pitch. Soto, a check swing, did not go after the changeup, and it's 3-2. This is a guy who has led the league in walks 4 times in his career. He's led the league in on-base percentage 3 times in his career. Three and two. Here it comes. Tapper, weakly hit, out to second. Ozzy comes it onto the grass. Bare hand sends it over in time. That's a great play by Ozzy. No time to waste whatsoever. Just so weakly hit. And once it gets by the mound, Nick, it's Ozzy or no one.
13: Ozzy's been so good at second base. We typically see him make those really good plays to his right. Comes in on this ball well. Knows he has to bare hand it. And barely gets Juan Soto at first base. It's such a tough throw, too, when you get that angle. When you're out in front of first base and you have to throw across the body. Ozzy does it about as well as anybody.
0: Machette down to second. Two down for Mark Vientos. 2-11 hitter with a lot of power, 7 homers this season. Vientos takes a changeup low. That last go-round for Martin Perez back on June 5th went 5 innings, gave up 3 runs on 3 hits, 2 walks, 5 strikeouts, got a win. Braves have gone 7-6 in the previous 13 games he's appeared in. In search of a clean first inning, 1-0 pitch, little nubber up the first baseline, it's fair. Perez has it, tosses to Olson, and there's out number 3. I mean, English all over that thing as it was rolling foul, but then spinning back towards fair territory and came back across the line, and a really nice play by Martin for out number 3. No runs, 1 hit, no errors, and a man left. We go to the top of the second, no score.
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0: We're scoreless into the top of the second on a beautiful sunny day here in Queens. It'll be Olsen followed by Riley and White to the plate for the Braves in the top of the second. Back to work, Sean Manaea. That'll be fouled off by Matt Olsen. Fastball 92 from Manaea. Like Nick mentioned, it's a five-pitch mix for Manaea. Lots of fastballs and sweepers already. That falls in line with his scouting report. Here's the 0-1 pitch. Olsen takes the ball high. One ball, one strike.
13: And he's got pretty good extension, too. The fastball, it looks like the velo's up a little bit today. Might be a little bit adrenaline going for that first start of the year.
0: 1-1, and Olsen pulls it foul on the right field line. I think you're tapping into something with that. That makes sense to me.
13: The fastball velo sat at 90 all year. Now, it's been between 80 and 93, but we've seen a lot of 92s, 93s so far.
0: Olsen hit a homer last night. It was his 20th of the season. 1-2, pulled hard past the diving Mark Vientos at a base hit in the right field. Leadoff single for Matt Olsen in the second inning. That was just out of the reach of Vientos. And the Braves have a man aboard for Austin Riley and also a man aboard in our Toyota Stolen Base Challenge inning. If the Braves steal a base here in the top of the second, our contestant Chris Buchanan will win $400 in free marathon gas cards. And you can enter the Toyota Stolen Base Challenge by visiting braves.com/stolen base challenge. Austin Riley, the batter, picks a ball in the dirt. One ball and no strikes. Chris Buchanan, our contestant, the Toyota Stolen Base Challenge inning. Look, stranger things have happened, Chris. I know that Matt Olsen doesn't steal much and there's a lefty on the mound, but who knows what happened to this inning? One ball and no strikes. Here's the pitch on the way to Austin Riley. Strike on the inside corner. That time showed up a fastball. Sean Manaea, big and tall, 6'5", 245-pound lefty from Maryville, Indiana. 34-year-old southpaw deals the 1-1. That swung on and missed, showed him a sweeper. Manaea grew up in Indiana. His dad moved the family there after he came home from Vietnam, believe it or not. So Manaea grew up there in a small town in Indiana. Grew up a big Phillies fan, believe it or not. Here's the 1-2 pitch. Long pause. Riley takes a ball high. Manaea was such a big fan of the Phillies when he was a kid. He had his entire room painted Phillies red and blue. He was a massive Phillies fan. Played his college ball at Indiana State. Pitch for the Sycamores. Here's the 2-2 pitch. Low it inside with a sweeper. And then he was the 34th overall pick of the 2013 draft by the Royals. One of the highlights of his career, pitching a no-hitter when he was a member of the A's back in 2018. A no-hitter versus the Red Sox, had 10 strikeouts in that game. 3-2. Riley swings and misses. 91-mile-an-hour sinker gets Riley swinging. Second strikeout for Manaea. And one down. I think back on that version of Manaea, 2018, throwing the no-hitter that season. A little bit different of a pitcher now than he was then, isn't he?
13: Yeah, and he's had to reinvent himself a little bit as well. I look at kind of what he did last year, and through the injuries, he's added the sinker back in the mix. He's got the cutter back in the mix.
0: Eli White takes a ball outside.
13: You got to do some things differently, and he's certainly done that. He's 34 years old, and when you age, you typically lose a little velo as well. It feels like everybody's doing that, but he's got that big deal.
0: 1-0 pitch. Up and in. Two balls, no strike.
13: You have to credit him for making some adjustments to actually get that deal done. Had a great year in 2024.
0: No score. Top of the second. Eli White had a base hit late in the game last night when he came on to pinch hit. Now the 2-0 fouled back into the screen.
13: But Ben, you know the crazy part about him is if you go back and look at all the numbers when he was younger, his fastball never was that explosive. Now there's deception and there's extension, so he can get on you a little bit quicker than the normal fastball, but it's always sat in that 90 to 92 range.
0: Here's the 2-1 pitch. White takes a ball low and in. 3-1. No runs, one hit for both teams. Eli White, favorable count here as he bats for the first time versus the lefty Manaea. Southpaw deals. 3-1, rocked in the air, out towards right center field, drifting to his right and diving is Melendez. He can't get there. All the way to the wall. Olsen burning a path around third. Mets hit the cutoff man. They fire to the plate, throws off the mark, throw down to third base, save! 1-0 Braves, and Eli's at third. Great speed and hustle by Eli White, getting three bags of that once they cut it to the plate. And Olsen able to score from first base on the extra base hit for Eli White. 1-0 Atlanta.
13: Yeah, beautiful swing from Eli in a hitter's count, not trying to pull the baseball, and puts it in that gap. And on the relay, Marcus Semien caught the ball, froze for a second, didn't expect Matt Olsen to be running. Matt's hustling right off the bat, ends up scoring.
0: It'll be a double for Eli White, his 13th RBI of the year. Eli to third base on the throw. Now the infield in for Mateo. First pitch swinging and nubbed foul on the first baseline. That was perfectly placed just out of the reach of N.J. Melendez in right center. He went diving, giving everything he had, trying to get there. Then whizzed right by his extended arm all the way to the right center field wall. A one swung on and miss at a fastball by Mateo, 0-2. That came off Eli's bat at 105 miles an hour. Runner at third, one down. Need a little contact here, 0-2. And he swings and misses at a sweeper for strike three. It's a big strikeout for Manaea. Now two down, it's in the hands of Ha-Sung Kim.
13: And that's sweeper down and into righties. Tough to lay off. It sweeps from the outside corner down to that back foot.
0: Now the infield can go back to regular depth. Two down, runner at third. First pitch to Kim. Missed the outside corner with a cutter. Braves leading 1-0 on the RBI double by Eli White. Ha-Sung Kim needs a good moment right here. He has not had many at all this year. 1-0, and he hits a pop fly to right field. MJ Melendez staring up into the brilliant sunshine, and he will make the catch, and that wraps up the top of the second. Braves pick up the first run on the base hit by Eli White. One run, two hits. No errors and a man left. We're off to the bottom of the second. 1-0 Braves.
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0: the Braves leading 1-0. We go to the bottom of the second inning. It'll be Simeon Alvarez and Wagaman coming up for the Mets. Folks, the original Louisiana hot sauce keeps the flavor bases loaded with three simple ingredients: peppers, vinegar, and salt, and flavor that always hits. It's exactly why the original Louisiana hot sauce is the official hot sauce of the Atlanta Braves. Marcus Simeon takes the first pitch strike. That's Louisiana hot. Buy you some. Saturday afternoon here at Citi Field, Braves leading 1-0. Nothing and one on Simeon. He was 1-for-3 last night. He lifts one to center in line with Michael Harris. That looper ends up in Michael's glove, and one down here in the second inning. Martin Perez making his 339th Major League appearance. He's one game under 500 for his career. 95 wins, 96 losses, and a career ERA of 4.37. In his 15th season in the big leagues. That is impressive. Rangers, Red Sox, Twins, Pirates, White Sox, Padres, and now the Braves. And he's hoping to do here on this mound what he's always done. That's win. He's never lost at Citi Field. Pitch on the way to Alvarez and a ground ball out towards shortstop. Kim secures. Throws over and two down. Finishing that thought, prior to today, Martin Perez, 10 appearances at Citi Field. He's gone 4-0. 4-0 versus the Mets in his career, and all four wins have been right here at Citi Field. But this is the first time he's seen them since 2024, and that's probably another advantage that he has, Nick.
13: I think so, and obviously it's probably a different pitcher than what they saw last time as well.
0: Eric Wagaman takes first pitch strike.
13: It's a healthy version of Martin Perez. He's older. He knows how to pitch. I just think this is a really good version of the left-hander.
0: Oh, and to Wagaman. There's a ball inside. You know, there are some similarities with these two pitchers. Obviously, both left-handed, but these are two guys who have been able to get it done in their careers without throwing 98. Mm-hmm. 1-1, misses low with a changeup.
13: I love the fact that Martin doesn't give in. And I think a lot of guys can learn from that. Obviously, you have to have command of all your pitches to be able to do that. But you don't see him throwing many balls right down the middle.
0: 2-1 in for a strike, 2-2. And very competitive.
13: Very competitive. 6% of his pitches have been in non-competitive spots. That's fifth best among starters with as many innings as he has. And you might see some walks mixed in there, but he's not going to give in. And I think that's an important piece of the puzzle.
0: His 2-2 pitch. A little bit high, 3-2. So there's really no waste pitches in there.
13: No waste pitches. And he can go cutter both sides of the plate to righties. He throws that changeup at any count. He knows where he has to place the ball in certain counts.
0: The 3-2. And he gets him swinging on a changeup. I mean, just really spun him around there. And that strikeout is our Gas South bringing the heat strikeout. Just like Martin, Gas South bringing the heat with no deposits, no hidden fees, and simple natural gas rates. We go to the top of the third inning, 1-0 Braves.
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0: Ben, Nick, and Jay Chad with you. It's a 1-0 lead for the Braves into the top of the third inning, making 9-1-2 coming up for Atlanta. 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Xfinity, imagine that. Braves and Mets rolling around Citi Field in the sunshine here on a nice June afternoon. Back to work, Sean Manaea. Sandy Leon takes a first pitch strike. The lights along the top of the stadium down the third baseline casting a shadow out there on the grass between the third baseline and the Braves' dugout. So not on the field of play yet, but that could change over the next 30 minutes. A one over for a called strike going two. Little breeze out of left field. Kind of cross fire wind out there from left to right. 0-2. Ground ball, weakly hit to third. Up with it, Bichette throws over. That's in time. He just about banged into Vidal Brujan. Those two had a communication issue on the ground ball to the left side, but it's a 5-3 put out and one down.
13: That was Bichette's ball all day long. Brujan almost plowed him from the back.
0: One down for Dubon. There's a called strike.
13: You know, I always wonder when you sign a guy like Bichette and you say, okay, he's going to

0: used to playing.
1: Mauricio got this one right. That missed high.
0: That communication is always a problem. He doesn't know how far he can go. He doesn't know when he should be calling the ball. And we saw that on that play from Sandy Leone.
1: 1-0 pitch. Pop back and foul over to our right. And a 1-1 count.
0: But people always think that because you can play one position well in the infield, you can play other positions well. And I think it's just such a gamble on guys like Bichette moving.
1: 1-1, popped up, foul ground, first base side. Vientos to his left and can't find it. Off of his glove and bounces down on the warning track. He's got the sunglasses on. He's fighting the sun, and he was kind of disoriented. I think he thought he was running out of room. He still had another 6 or so feet before he got to the sidewall and looking around trying to find himself. That was right off the leather. So 1-2 on Dubon. He's got new life. Pitch on the way. And a ball off the plate, missed with a fastball.
0: And that's a couple of mistakes from Vientos at first base. I know that he's used to playing third, but
1: 2-2. Dubon whacks it in the right field, in for a base hit. That time looking for that sweeper. Got good wood on it. Lobbed it over the infield. One out single.
0: Not making that play. Now end up getting a base hit. Earlier in Matt Olson's at bat, too. Matt hit it to his right. He broke to his left. Matt got the base hit. Ends up scoring on the double from Eli White. We'll see if the Braves can cash in here.
1: Yeah, good point. Got another crack at it. Turned it into a base hit. Second hit of the series for Dubon. Here's Michael Harris. Michael 0 for 1 with a strikeout. And he takes a first pitch strike. Trying to get him on base. Put Tubin aboard for Ozzie Albies, who's been really hot in his last four games. Manaea spins it. Softly tapped back to the mound. Manaea throws to second. Throws a little bit high. And Brujan does nice just to get one out. He was covering the bag, and that lollipop throw just about went over Brujan. He's not a huge target, and he had to leap up into the air to keep it from going into center field and came back down to the bag before Dubon arrived. So it's a fielder's choice for Harris. He's at first base with two down.
0: It should have been an easy double play.
1: Two down for Ozzie. 0 for 1 with a ground down. 1-0 Braves in the third. There's a ball outside. You know, it's the little plays like that to me that accumulate. Mm-hmm. And you might say it's plays like that that are the reason the Mets are in last place.
0: Well, think about that, too. That's not an error. It's a fielder's choice, but it should have been a double play.
1: 1-0 pitch. That's popped up. Foul ground over by first base to the railing of the dugout is Vientos, and out of room.
0: And Vientos' play on Dubon's foul ball, that's not an error. Ends up being a base hit.
1: So it doesn't stand out in the box score, but that accumulates over the course of 6 months. And that really takes a toll on your ball club when you're not making plays like that. 1-0 Braves in the third. Michael Harris takes a lead at first base. 1-1 pitch in the dirt, check swing. They appeal. He didn't go, according to Roberto Ortiz. He's the first base umpire today. Ozzie Albies, 7 for his last 17 entering today. And he's hit safely in 4 straight games. We're batting over 400 in his last 17 at-bats. 2-1 pitch. And Ozzie with a fly ball to left field. Juan Soto going to drift into the corner, into the shade. Makes the catch shy of the warning track. That'll wrap up the top of the third. No runs, one hit, no errors, and a man left. We go to the bottom of the third inning. 1-0 Braves.
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4: Braves 1, Mets nothing. Into the bottom of the third inning, 8-9-1 coming up for the Mets. Melendez, Brujan, and Binge versus the lefty Martin Perez. Martin's first pitch is over for a called strike. Alongside Nick Green and our producer-engineer Jonathan Chadwick. Ben Ingram here with you. We need a win today to wrap up, or rather to even up this series and have a chance to win it as the Braves wrap up this series and road trip tomorrow. Pitch misses outside of Melendez. 1-1 pitch. Lunge and a miss that time, but a changeup, 1-2.
5: That changeup's so good to righties and lefties. And you look at good changeup, you look at arm speed. Is there some depth to it? He's got both of those. He pulls off about 7-8 miles an hour off the fastball. Just dies at the bottom of the zone.
4: He's got one strikeout to this point. Here's the 1-2 pitch. Check swing, didn't commit on the curveball. 2-2 on Melendez. Melendez batting eighth, just a 204 hitter, but you wouldn't know that by watching his play last night. Had a double, a walk, and two runs scored. 2-2 that time. He gets him with a changeup and wipes him out. Swing and a miss by Melendez. Two strikeouts in the game for Perez and one down. 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One down for Vidal Brujan. Brujan guides one to second off the end of the bat. Ozzie's got it. Whips it over to first base and two down. Back to the top of the order now to Carson Binge, B-E-N-G-E, Carson Binge. They're telling you about him last night, a young piece that the Mets are really excited about, just 23 years old out of UConn, Oklahoma. Played his college ball at Oklahoma State. He was a two-way player there for the Cowboys. Here's the pitch on the way to Binge, now to call strike 0-1.
5: Came into the year as the number 16 overall prospect in the game.
4: Pretty high up on that list. Here's the 0-1 pitch on the way to Binge. Had a notion, laid off a cutter. Last night we saw Binge playing in right field. Today he's playing center field. They list him at 6'1", 185. Slender left-handed batter takes ball inside. Bases empty, two down, bottom of the third. Braves leading 1-0. 2-1, missed the inside corner with a changeup. This will be challenged by the Braves. ABS says that is a ball. Didn't miss by much at all. Missed by not even half an inch.
5: And Sandy's been so good at the challenges, just misses this one.
4: Makes it a 3-1 count. Binge requests time. Backs out of there. Adjusts his bright white batting gloves. Now steps back in. 3-1. And a strike two called as Alan Porter started to ring him up. This will be challenged by the batter. And that is ball four. It's like Alan got it wrong twice on that one. Because not only did he miss the call, he rung him up thinking it was the third strike. Would have only been the second strike. That's two out walk. First walk allowed by Perez.
5: And that missed by 0.2 of an inch.
4: Man aboard for Bo Bichette. 1-0 Braves in the third inning. Bichette has singled in this game. First pitch taken for a ball. Bichette, 28 years old. Of course, his father, Dante Bichette, four-time All-Star, had a 14-year Major League career. Well, Bo grew up in clubhouses all over Major League Baseball. There's a ball outside. Just followed his dad around. When he was in high school, he was named Mr. Baseball in the state of Florida. He was going to go play college ball at Arizona State. Went ahead and started to play professionally. Here's the 2-0 pitch on the way to Bichette. And he hits into the air towards deep left field. To his left is Dubon. Has room. Makes the catch in deep left center. And they finally get Bo Bichette. So the 2-out walk doesn't harm Perez. We go to the top of the fourth inning. 1-0 Braves.
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4: Matt Olson leading off of the Braves in the top of the fourth inning. He singled and scored the game's only run back in the second inning. And the first pitch he sees is a ball outside, one ball and no strikes. As always, great to be with you today. Hope you're having a really good weekend and a good Saturday. And thanks for spending some time with us today on the Braves Radio Network. There's a called strike on Matt, 1-1. Also, a special hello to all of you back in Atlanta who are going to Braves Country Fest today. Here's the 1-1 pitch. Olson swings and fouls it back. And, of course, that's the big concert that we've been talking about for the last several months with Ella Langley and Cody Johnson and others. There's the 1-2 pitch. Olson takes a ball low. And I know that place is going to be rocking all day and into the night back in Atlanta. So those of you heading to the show are already there. Hopefully a Braves win today for you, and then you can get in there and enjoy the concert. Here's the 2-2 pitch. Olson, a check swing, he went. Got him with a fastball elevated. Strikeout number 4 for Sean Manaea, and one down in the fourth inning. Northside Hospital Cancer Institute, one of the nation's leading and largest cancer programs. Northside is built to beat cancer. One down for Austin Riley. First pitch to Austin. He swings and misses at a sweeper. I mentioned those shadows earlier cast down onto the field by the lights along the third base line up on the rooftop of the stadium. They are running right down the third base line right now. 0-1 is fouled back. In fact, Austin standing in some of the shade down there as it cuts a path right across the batter's circle. And it won't be long until the entire batter's circle is swallowed in the shadows. Manaya in the bright sunshine brings the 0-2 pitch. Riley takes a ball inside.
5: I like these takes that Austin's had the last 2 days. When you watch him take, it's pitch, it's spinning, sweeper, curveball, slider.
4: 1-2, missed low and in, and that got a piece of Riley's foot. And catcher Francisco Alvarez is saying, no, challenge this. So the call in the field is Austin was hit by a pitch. This will be challenged by the Mets. So they will review this. What do you see, Nick?
5: It didn't look like it hit him. I think Austin knows that as well. He's back, about to grab his bat.
4: I haven't seen it on the video board in the stadium yet. Now we're seeing it for the first time.
5: And it looked like it kicked off of Alvarez's foot, not Austin's. I understand what Alan Porter was seeing. It definitely hit something and kicked the other way, but it appears as though that was Alvarez's foot.
4: Yeah, not just what he saw, but also what he heard. He knew. He judged it right because he heard the sound of it hitting a foot and shooting away. He just assumed it was Austin.
5: Yep.
4: Got the wrong foot. That was off the left foot of Alvarez, the catcher. Here we go.
10: After review, the call on the field is overturned. The batter was not hit by the pitch. New York will retain their challenge.
4: That's the voice of Alan Porter, crew chief and home plate umpire today.
5: But going back to Austin and the takes he's had the last couple of days, the takes he's had on spin have been aggressive. And that's telling me he's sitting fastball and adjusting spin. And that's where you want him to be. We've seen him late on a lot of fastball this year, having trouble at the top of the zone with hard velocity. I'd rather him be on that fastball and adjust the breaking ball than backwards.
4: It is simplifying that approach, and it worked out for him last night. 3-2 and a ground ball out to first. It'll be scooped on the short hop by Vientos. Takes to the bag himself. And two down after the unassisted out by the first baseman. But to back up your point, I mean, just looking at that approach last night, he was on base three times. He had the double and the two walks. Mm-hmm. And if that's the result that you get from that approach, that's a terrific result.
5: Yeah, and the breaking ball hit into the gap was nice, too. That's a mistake, middle of the plate. Those are the ones you're going to hit anyway. But you don't want to try to catch up to velocity.
4: Two down for Eli White. First pitch cutter misses low and inside. It's 1-0 Braves. We're in the top of the fourth inning. The one run in this game driven in by this man, Eli White, had an RBI double. And he cranks one to deep left. That takes flight. That is gone! Right into his nitro zone. And he crushed it over the left field wall to make it 2-0 Braves. His third home run, and he's swinging it well this afternoon here in the Big Apple.
5: 390-foot line drive for Eli White. A little cutter that spins middle of the plate. Eli's had some good at-bats recently. Barrels it up, and the Braves are up 2-0.
4: Homer number 3. RBI number 13. Here comes Jorge Mateo. And Mateo takes a called strike. 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The homer by White makes it 2-0 Braves into the bottom of the fourth.
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4: Juan Soto leads off for the Mets. It'll be 3-4-5 due up for New York. Braves have a 2-0 lead. Been the Eli White show today. Here's the pitch all the way to Soto, and he takes the first pitch strike. Eli with an RBI double in the second inning, and then smoked a homer over the left field wall in the top of this inning. Two runs, four hits for the Braves. No runs, one hit for the Mets. Here's the 0-1 pitch. Soto takes a called strike going two.
5: I like the sequence. First pitch, curveball to get a strike, and then it was backdoor sinker for strike two.
4: Oh, 2 rocked out to center, and that'll lay down for a hit. An 0-2 changeup. Well, he was sitting right on that thing. Hit it right up the middle, leadoff single for Soto, and he's aboard now for Mark Vientos.
5: He's such a good hitter. Not a bad pitch at all, and the changeup is on the same spot, the same slot as the sinker before that he took for strike two. And Soto's all over it.
4: Tell you what. Game on the line, and if you're on the mound and you need an out, there's the pitch on the way to Mark Vientos. There's a ball outside. He might be the last guy I want to see. That's a strong statement.
5: Mm-hmm.
4: And I'm considering everybody here, but just knowing what he does versus the Braves, I feel like his entire career he's put up huge numbers versus the Braves. 1-0 pitch. That'll be fouled off into the seats along the first baseline.
5: Well, you know it's going to be a good at-bat, and you know he's not afraid to hit with two strikes. He's not afraid of lefties. He's not afraid of velocity. He essentially covers everything that anybody can throw at him.
4: Not easy to do. 2-0 Braves in the fourth. Perez deals. That'll be fouled back. One of my favorite battles through the years that we have seen is Dylan Lee versus Juan Soto. Those two have had some really good battles, and Dylan's had some huge strikeouts against him. One and two on Vientos. Perez to the plate. Ground ball out to third. Riley's got it. Triggers a second. There's one. Ozzie to first base and a double play. All the way around the horn. Clean as a whistle. 5-4-3. And the base is clear with two down.
5: That's what Martin does just as well as anybody in the league. He makes the pitch when he needs to. He knows he needs the ground ball. He goes change up out over the plate. Swings over the top of it, gets the double play, and erases all the runners.
4: Also big, considering this is the Tidal Wave Auto Spa inning. 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Marcus Semien looking at a 2-0 count. Perez brings it. Ground ball to third base. Riley wraps it in leather. Sends it across the diamond. Perfect throw hits Matt right in the chest. And they go down in order in the bottom of the fourth inning. No runs to hit, no errors, none left. We go to the top of the fifth. 2-0 Braves.
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4: 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Braves in search of a win, even up this series at a game apiece and a chance to win the series tomorrow. Here's Hassan and Kim to lead off. Shows bunt, pushes it up the third baseline. That lands fair and then rolls foul. Not a bad idea. Just couldn't get it to stay fair. He just plopped it down onto the grass down the third baseline, but spun foul.
5: He had that base hit all day long, and all you have to do is get on the ground, and he ends up popping it up a little bit with some English on it. That'd have been nice.
4: Walk back to the plate. Nothing and one. Two runs, four hits for the Braves. No runs, two hits for the Mets. Braves have gone 0-3 on this road trip. They've been outscored 15-11. They've been close games. They lost 2 1-run games and 1 2-run game. They've been right in it to the finish, but just hadn't been able to get over the top on this road trip. Meanwhile, that White Sox team we just faced, boy, are they hot or what? They've won 8 straight games at home and 19 of their last 22, and they beat the Dodgers last night. They're trailing today against the Dodgers. There's a ball high and outside. Well, that team made a believer out of us.
5: Yeah, they're a fun team to watch, that's for sure.
4: 1-1 to Kim, and he pops it up on the infield. Shortstop Vidal Brujan, third baseman Bo Bichette coming in. It's Bichette's ball. Makes the catch on the grass just on the third base side of the mound. Well, the Braves, they've gone 5-4 in the month of June. And this three-game losing streak the Braves are on matches their longest losing streak of the season. They also lost 3 straight way back in April, April 4th, 5th, and 6th. 2 of those games in Arizona, and then the final one in L.A. against the Angels. Leon swings and misses, 0-1. That next night was the night that the benches cleared and Walt Weiss took down Jorge Soler. And the Braves got as hot as they've been all season at that point. Well, 1 to Leon, fouled back into the screen. Yeah, after the Braves lost 3 straight back in April, they won their next 3. And then they also won 20 of their next 26 games. They have not looked back since then. Oh, 2 to Leon. And he swings and misses at a fastball. So that strikeout puts 2 outs up on the board. 5 strikeouts for Manaea. Back to the top of the order to Dubon.
5: Now you mentioned that little run they've been on last year. Just could never find that stretch of 10, 15 games where they could get a lot of wins.
4: Dubon takes a ball low.
5: And you got to stack up the wins when you can because you know there's going to be a lull at some point. And we kind of get spoiled. The Braves lost three in a row. Only one of two teams to not lose four in a row this year.
4: Dubon takes the ball on outside. Who's the other team?
5: The White Sox.
4: Is that right?
5: It'll be the White Sox.
4: So the Braves and the White Sox, the only two teams in baseball to limit their losing streaks to three games or fewer. That's impressive. 2-0 pitch, and Dubon hits it high and deep to center, going back binge. Deepest part of the yard. He has room, makes the catch. And the Braves go down in order in the top of the fifth. Nothing happening there. We go to the bottom of the inning. 2-0 Braves.
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4: Bottom of the fifth, still 2-0 Braves. They get Alvarez, Wagaman, and Melendez coming up for the Mets. That's 6, 7, and 8 in their order. Martin Perez, four innings worked thus far, two strikeouts, one walk. He's given up just two hits, a single to Bichette, a single to Soto. Here's his 52nd pitch of the game, and it's a called strike. This will be challenged now by Francisco Alvarez. The Mets have both of their ABS challenges left. Let's see if they lose this one. Verdict on the ABS. That is a strike, and the Mets lose a challenge. Well, they burn a challenge on the first pitch of an inning. And nothing in one on Francisco Alvarez. Two Venezuelans going at it here, Alvarez and Perez. That'll be swung on and missed. For Martin Perez, you know, a lot of times you talk to players and they've got the love of baseball from their fathers. That's not the case for Martin. Here's the 0-2 pitch. Alvarez takes a called third strike. Sinker got him. And Martin carves up Francisco Alvarez. There's his third strikeout. For Martin, his dad, a cab driver in Venezuela, didn't enjoy baseball. In fact, he hated the game. He was much more of a soccer fan. And it was Martin's mom who got him into baseball when he was 9 years old. Here's the pitch on the way to Wagaman. That'll be fouled off, and Martin has really got two passions, baseball and cattle ranching. And a lot of his earnings in baseball have gone to fund his cattle ranching down in Venezuela. He's got a big ranch. 0-1 pitch to Wagaman. There's ball low and outside. And Martin had one of the strangest injuries that we've heard of in baseball in a while. Took place in the offseason of 2017 on his ranch. Here's the 1-1 pitch. Wagaman swings and misses at a cutter. You bet. Go back to December of 2017. He was home on his ranch when one of his bulls charged at him and startled Martin when he was sitting on a fence on the ranch, fell off the fence, and he fractured his elbow. 1-2 pitch, missed inside, two balls, two strikes. And you can just imagine that scared the heck out of Martine. And obviously he's had a lengthy career and gotten over it. But you don't see too many guys who have to go on the IL because of an injury at a ranch. There's a pitch swung on and missed, and he strikes out Wagaman.
5: Nice little backdoor cutter. And a nice job in this inning. We haven't seen him throw inside a lot in this ball game. He's done a great job of getting guys out on that front foot, out over the plate. But first two hitters he at bat did a nice job of moving the feet a little bit and then getting the swings and misses.
4: Yeah, he startled the Mets hitters about like that bull startled him. He's had them way off balance. There's a pitch on the way to MJ Melendez. Ground ball up the middle and a base hit in the right center field. Two-out single by Melendez. That's his second hit of the series. Inning continues for Vidal Brujan. Folks, you ever wonder what a home run tastes like? It's a little peppery. It's a little tangy. It's a lot like the original Louisiana hot sauce, the official hot sauce of the Atlanta Braves. It's Louisiana Hot. Buy you some.
5: You ever been close to a bull?
4: Oh, yeah. My grandfather had a bull at one point. Called him Bully. Real original. Pitch on the way to Brujan. There's a ball outside. Yeah, granddaddy had a bunch of cattle and grew corn and all that stuff. So when I was a kid, I mean, going to my granddaddy's place was awesome. Hundreds of acres. Here's the pitch on the way to Vidal Brujan. Pulled foul on the third baseline. How about you?
5: I haven't been around too much cattle. I'm not sure I really want to. I feel like they are so big that they might scare me a little bit. I look at dogs like that too. Certain big dogs I'm not real fond of as well. And I don't know if I'd do well on a cattle ranch.
4: I don't think you would. Here's a 1-1 pitch. Hot shot out to third. Taken on a bounce by Riley. Goes the short route to second. Ozzie's there. And they cut down Melendez. So Perez shows them the horns. They're in the fifth inning. We go to the top of the sixth inning. 2-0 Braves.
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4: Five innings in the books. We roll into the top of the sixth inning. It's a 2-0 lead for the Braves. It has been Eli White's day today. Had an RBI double back in the second inning to drive in Matt Olson. And he also homered in the fourth inning. And the Braves leading 2-0, looking to add on. Here's Michael Harris to the plate. Michael takes the ball outside. Michael leading it off in the Georgia Lottery home run jackpot inning. And if the Braves hit a homer here in the sixth inning, our contestant Eugene Patterson in Atlanta will be our winner. 1-0 foul sliced off into the seats down the left field line. Eugene will win 2,200 big ones with a home run here in the sixth inning. And if you'd like to enter for your chance to win at least $1,000 from the Georgia Lottery, visit 680thefan.com/GA Lottery. Reach and a miss, went after the sweeper and caught none of it. And a 1-2 count on Michael Harris. Georgia Lottery today could be the day. Be great to see another homer. Here's the 1-2 pitch. Harris will reach and a miss and another sweeper. And he strikes out. Six strikeouts now for Manaea. for making his first real start of the year, as he's been used as a bulk guy all season. He's looked pretty good. He's given up just the two runs.
5: Guys have a tough time squaring it up, and that sweeper's been really good for him. The fastball has been solid as well.
4: Ozzie Albee swings and fouls one back. With one more double, Ozzie Albee will pass Wally Burger for ninth in the franchise's history in career doubles as a Brave. Here's the 0-1 pitch. Ozzie strokes it deep to center. Back goes Binge at the track. He leaps and makes a terrific catch. And he robs Ozzie. He went up into the air, brought it down, then banged pretty hard into the outfield wall. But he makes a really nice play. That would have been two bags for Ozzie.
5: Yeah, I thought you were going to be on to something there, Ben. Nice job by Ozzie squaring the ball up. And Carson Binge, originally in the lineup as a right fielder, goes to center and makes a fantastic play.
4: It was a leaping catch right on the warning track. Two down for Matt Olson. There's a ball up and in. And once he passes Wally Burger, he'd be 42 doubles away from Tommy Holmes, who's next up on that list for career doubles in Braves franchise history. 1-0 to Olson. Ground ball to second. On top of it is Simeon. Sends it over to first base. And a very swift top of the sixth inning. We go to the bottom of the sixth. Still a 2-0 lead for the Braves.
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4: Martin Perez and the Braves take to the field, leading 2-0 into the bottom of the sixth inning. And it's the top of the order for the Mets. Martin at 63 pitches, 37 strikes, facing Binge for the second time. Now the first pitch a little bit low and outside. 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With America's largest network of parts and care, Napa has all the bases covered when it comes to your ride. Alongside Nick Green and our producer-engineer Jonathan Chadwick, Ben Ingram here with you. 1-0 to Binge, fought off foul on the first base line, speared by Gilbert Gomez, first base coach. For the first time today, shade covers the entire field. And a big, fluffy white cloud passes in front of the sun. Here's the 1-1 pitch on the way to Binge. Lefty Perez brings it, and that'll be sent foul. Braves have some action in the bullpen. Dylan Lee up and tossing. And a decision would have to be made at some point soon. You're facing Binge here. If he can go two up, two down, maybe they let him face Soto. But I'd guess, Nick, if anybody reaches and Soto comes to the plate, that'd be time to push the button on Dylan Lee.
5: Yeah, that would be the general consensus.
4: 1-2. Hot shot out to short. Kim has got it. Gathers and throws. Nice play by Ha-Song and one down.
5: And Martin's been sitting in that 80-85 pitch range, so I'm not sure they push him pass this inning no matter what happens, but it's nice to see a Braves starter getting to the sixth, that's for sure.
4: And he's going on extra rest. We mentioned that he's not been out there since the fifth. He was supposed to pitch 2 days ago, but we were washed out in Chicago, and they pushed him to today. Well, lots of extra rest for this veteran. Bo Bichette swings and misses. He was really twisted up on that changeup. One to Bichette. Up and in.
5: I like it. Martin's been kind of pounding guys out over the plate. And when he's been really good, he's been able to move the feet, especially those right-handed hitters.
4: There's a flare foul into the seats down the right field line. One and two.
5: There's back-to-back pitches inside. We'll see if he can get that changeup down and away, get the weak contact.
4: 2-0 Braves, bottom of the sixth inning. Base is empty, one down. Perez has four strikeouts in this game. Here's his 1-2 pitch. Line drive over the leaping Austin Riley and down the left field line. It goes all the way into the corner. Yuban picks it up, and he'll hit the cutoff man, Ha-Seong Kim, and it's a double out of Bo Bichette. Boy, he has been a tough out this series.
5: And that was a really good changeup down and away, not even a strike. Just reaches out and pokes it down the left field line.
4: Juan Soto introduced, and here we go with Perez. Let's see if Juan was at the top steps of the dugout just a moment ago, but I believe they're going to let him face him.
5: And there is a base open, so you've got to be careful here. And here he comes.
4: Yeah, here comes Juan. Perez chatting out there. And how about this Martin walking off the mound over towards his infielders, giving them a word quickly, now walking back to the mound to meet Wall. So we're going to have that matchup we were talking about last inning. Dylan Lee versus Juan Soto. Great job by Martin Perez. That's terrific. He departs here in the sixth inning. Braves make the Pennington grass seed call to the bullpen. If you're looking for an easy upgrade for your lawn this season, go with Pennington grass seed, the official partner of the Atlanta Braves grounds crew. Pennington grass seed, rooted in Braves country. Tell about Dylan when we come back. 2-0 Braves here in the sixth.
0: Winning is what the Atlanta Braves do. 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
5: Well, it'll be Dylan Lee versus Juan Soto for the man on second, one out here in the bottom of the sixth inning. Dylan be on for the 33rd time of the year. 2-0 with a 1.16 ERA. He's dominated righties and lefties with that three-pitch mix. It's slider, four-seamer, and changeup. Last time we saw him was on Wednesday in Chicago at a three-pitch strikeout in the third of an inning.
4: This is the man on the Mets roster that has seen Dylan Lee the most in his career. He's 2-for-10 versus Lee in his career. Both hits were singles. Also two walks. First pitch he sees and a high fly ball to center. Michael Harris going back now in. And Michael is under it, makes the catch. Boy, one pitch and it gets him. That's huge.
5: Right, anticlimactic.
4: Just the way we like it.
5: Built it up. Let me get a one pitch out. I like it.
4: And Soto now 2-for-11 in his career versus Dylan Lee with four strikeouts. down for Mark Vientos. Braves leading 2-0. Mets threatening with a runner at second. This is only the second time in the game the Mets have had a runner in scoring position. The other, also Bo Bichette, back in the first inning. Vientos lobs it down the left field line, down for a base hit. Coming around third base, Bichette. The throw goes to second. The run will score. It's an RBI single by Vientos. And it's now a 2-1 Braves lead in the sixth. So it's not Soto who gets the Braves. It's the man after him, Vientos, who stings them with the RBI single.
5: Yeah, Vientos has been pretty aggressive all day long. A lot of times when you see a reliever, you look for something of the secondary variety, and he gets it first pitch, middle of the plate with the slider, and puts the Mets on the board.
4: 2-1 game in the bottom of the sixth inning. Here's Marcus Semien. Batting from the right side, he swings and fouls it back. Semien, right-handed hitter all the way. Close the line on Perez now, 5 1/3 innings. One run. It is earned on 4 hits, 1 walk, 4 strikeouts. Lee's 0-1. Missed a little bit low of the changeup. Lee straightens. 1-1 to Semien. Fouled off, 1-2. Phillies and Brewers don't start tonight till 7:10. Glance of the out-of-town scoreboard delivered to you by Saia, the official freight carrier of the Atlanta Braves. One, two from Lee. Missed high. Meanwhile, the Nationals have a 5-3 lead on the Mariners. That game's in the top of the sixth inning in Washington. Pirates leading the Marlins 2-1 in the top of the sixth inning in Pittsburgh. There's a called third strike, a 2-2 fastball that'll be challenged now by Semien. Mets are down to their final ABS challenge. ABS says this is a strike, so they're out of challenges, and they're out of time here in the sixth inning. That ends the bottom of the sixth. They pick up a run on 2 hits, no errors and a man left. We roll into the seventh, 2-1 Braves.
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5: It's going to be Riley White and Jorge Mateo leading off the top of the seventh inning for the Braves. They're going to face a new pitcher, right-hander Austin Warren. 9 games, 1-3 with a 2.7 ERA. He went Wednesday through an inning, allowed 2 earned runs, give up 4 earned runs in the last 3 innings over the last 2 appearances for him. It'll be a 6-pitch mix, sweeper, sinker, 4-seamer, curveball, cutter, and an occasional changeup. The fastball sits about 94 miles an hour.
4: Both teams into the bullpens now as we go to the top of the seventh inning. Austin Riley, Eli White, and Jorge Mateo up to the Braves here in the seventh inning. Riley, a strikeout and a ground out, now facing the right-hander Warren. Pretty good outings by both starters. Pitch on the way to Riley. over for a called strike. We really love what Martin Perez did today. Oh, and to Riley. Low and away. That time, this with a breaking ball outside. 1-1. Riley locks in on Warren on the 1-1 pitch, and he swings at a fly ball to center. Coming in now is Benj, and he dives and makes the catch. He didn't know where that was for a split second. When it came off of Riley's bat, he froze and then realized, I better sprint in with everything that I've got because that's going to dunk in front of me. And he just barely got there. I got to be honest with you, Nick, coming off the bat, although that splash in because Benj really had a late break on him.
5: Yeah, he was playing pretty deep, too. We saw him go back on a ball earlier against Ozzie Albies and comes in and lays out full on and robs Austin Riley of a base hit.
4: One out for Eli White. And a strike on the inside corner. Benj has been an impressive player. It's the first time we've seen him.
5: You can see definitely why the Mets like him a lot.
4: Eli White has been the man for the Braves today. There's a ball outside, 1-1. Shade covers the field again. Everybody enjoying cool breeze for a moment. 1-1. Low and outside, 2-1. Eli White, an RBI double, as well as a homer. He has driven in both Braves runs today, and his play today is our Truist play of the game, brought to you by Truist. When you work with someone who knows a lot and cares even more, you're unstoppable. Here's the 2-1 pitch. That'll be whacked out towards left center, down for a base hit, splits the gap, goes all the way to the wall. Eli digging for second, hits the bag at second and holds. They can't get this man out. He is 3-for-3 with two doubles and a homer. And he continues to swing a sweet bat here in New York.
5: Good looking swing again from Eli. They try to go sinker in and get the ground ball, and it doesn't get all the way to the inside part of the plate. Eli gaps it.
4: Well, the former Met, Dominic Smith, will be called upon as a pinch hitter. By the way, Truist, leaders in banking, unwavering in care, Truist Bank member FDIC. Great day for Eli White. Jorge Mateo was in this spot. He finishes his day 0-for-2 with a strikeout and a flyout. And on Dominic Smith up to the plate. Dominic got the nod as the DH last night. He went 1-for-3. His one was a single, and he also scored a run in the second inning last night. Ace hit should mean a run with Eli's speed at second. Righty-lefty matchup. Dominic takes a ball low. Braves 2, Mets 1. We're in the top of the seventh. Runner at second, just one out. And the 291 hitting Dominic Smith trying to extend the lead. And he swings and it's a fly ball to center. Carson Benj coming in, makes a chest-high catch. 2-0 here in the seventh with White back to second base. In between innings, it'll be the seventh inning stretch brought to you by the Warrior Alliance. The Warrior Alliance is stepping up to the plate to help Warriors navigate the success after military service. Visit thewarrioralliance.org to learn more. Braves will send up another pinch hitter. Mike Yastrzemski will be pinch hitting for Ha-Sung Kim. Meanwhile, Didier Fuentes tossing in the bullpen for the Braves. In last night's game, Yastrzemski was the starting right fielder. He went 1-for-3 with an RBI single. Yastrzemski has never faced Austin Warren in his career. So Walt Weiss throwing all the best left-handed batters off the bench at this right-hander. Trying to drive in what would be a huge run for the Braves and Eli White down at second. First pitch to Mike. He swings and misses at a fastball, humming in there at 95.
5: Yeah, this is a tough matchup for righties, and that's why you're seeing the lefties come up. A good sinker to the arm side and a good sweeper as well.
4: Warren set right at the letters. White a lead at second, dancing around out there. 0-1, it lays off a high fastball, even the count up at one. Taking a shot right here in the top of the seventh. To drive in Eli White from second base. Yaz waits on the 1-1. Here it comes. He swings and misses. Another fastball. And a 1-2 count. Yaz waves the bat over the plate.

0: called third strike. Sinker perfectly placed like a dart on the inside corner. Yaz knew it. And that ends the top of the seventh. So the Braves get the double by White. Nothing more. We go to the bottom of the seventh inning. 2-1 in favor of the Braves.
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7: Bottom of the seventh here at Citi Field as the Braves have the 2-1 lead. Replacing Dylan Lee is right-hander Didier Fuentes. It'll be his 20th game of the season. He's 4-0 with a 2.33 ERA. As a 1-1-3 over a handful of relief appearances. It's been a really good start for him out of the bullpen. It's a four-pitch mix, four-seamer, slider, splitter, and an occasional curveball. Last time we saw him was on Wednesday. He threw a shutout inning, allowed a hit on 13 pitches in Chicago.
0: Two more changes for the Braves. Here's Alvarez, and he'll send it down the left field line. Foul. Turned on first pitch that he saw. Moving from left field to shortstop is Mauricio Dubon. And remaining in the game to go to left field, Mike Yastrzemski. With an outfield left to right, Yastrzemski, Harrison White. Infield left to right, Riley Dubon, Albies Olsen. Pitch off the plate, missed with a fastball. That was coming in at 99 from the right hand of Fuentes.
7: And this is kind of the first time we've seen Didier in that seventh inning role. In a tight game when the Braves are up.
0: 1-1 pitch, huge swing and a miss. He missed that by 2 feet. That slider was a long way from him. It's like he made up his mind. He's swinging no matter what. Oh, that one again. Here's the 1-2 pitch on the way. He does, and he gets the swing and miss for strike three. You'd see that coming a mile away, couldn't you?
7: Yep, and he pulls it a little bit closer to the plate. You know how off the plate that second swing and miss was, and pulls it back a little bit closer, gets another swing and miss for the strikeout. I love this too, for the fact that you have that other option, because Didier's been so good out of the pen. You don't have to necessarily use Dylan in the seventh. You can match him up in the sixth, and Didier can follow up in the seventh.
0: Pinch hitter coming up with the Mets. This is the lefty stick of Jared Young. Now the first pitch is ball 0 and inside. Young started last night at first base. He went 0-for-4. Two ground outs. Actually, three ground outs, including a double play, and also had a pop-out. 1-0 to ground ball fouled on the first baseline, 1-1. Braves leading 2-1. We're in the bottom of the seventh. After Young, it's Melendez. Fuentes fires. 1-1, swung on, missed. I mean, just good old-fashioned heat. 97, couldn't spot it. And a 1-2 count on Jared Young. Pitch to Young. Down he goes. I mean, he flailed at that slider. He just got carved up like an apple. And two down here in the seventh.
7: It's so hard for hitters if he's able to locate the fastball up the zone with that.

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1: The average baseball game has 9 innings. That means 9 chances to put the original Louisiana hot sauce in your favorite ballpark eats. They're all tastier with the official hot sauce of the Atlanta Braves, the original Louisiana brand hot sauce. First pitch, a called strike on MJ Melendez. That's Louisiana hot. Buy you some. Well, Alan Porter has had enough barking from the Mets dugout. Took off his mask and chirped back at him a little bit. Here's the 0-1 pitch. Melendez takes a ball 0-1 inside.
0: What do they always say? Challenge it if you can, but you can't.
1: They're out of challenges. Braves have one left. 1-1 pitch. Missed barely with a fastball. Shadow is certainly in the advantage of the pitcher right now. Pitcher in bright sunlight. Batter circle covered in shade. 2-1 popped up. Maybe playable. Leon tosses the mask, comes back to the backstop. He's out of room. Lands about 5 rows back. And a 2-2 count on MJ Melendez.

0: Fuentes. Kicks and deals. Struck him out. Just blew a fastball by him at 99. And he cooks Melendez, and it's a 1-2-3 seventh by the kid. And we go to the top of the eighth inning. Still a 2-1 lead for the Braves.
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0: Into the top of the eighth here in New York. Braves have a 2-1 lead, but a tight one. Really good day by the two starters, Perez and Manaea. A little bit better for Perez than Manaea, but both were tough. And both teams into the bullpens. Starting pitcher Martin Perez pitched into the sixth inning. Gave up one run on four hits and five and a third innings, a walk and four strikeouts. And then we saw Dylan Lee for two-thirds of an inning. Then Fuentes just slashed right through the Mets there in the bottom of the seventh. Struck out Alvarez, Young, and Melendez in order. Still Warren on the mound for the Mets. First pitch to Sandy Leon. Missed outside. Sandy 0 for 2. Ground out to third. Also a strikeout swinging. Right-hander Warren steps and fires. Strike on the outside corner. Robert Suarez throwing for the Braves in the bullpen. So the eighth would likely be his, as we've seen so many times this season. Leon swings and misses at a changeup.
7: Changeup at 87. Looks exactly like that sinker at 94.
0: One, two to Leon. It'll spoil it, fouled on the first baseline. You know, between Warren's stuff and Brazoban last night, of course, you know all about Devin Williams. It's like Walt Weiss told us. Look, their pitching's pretty good, but especially their relievers. It's good arms down there.
7: We definitely knew that just based off of who's down there and what the numbers look like, but the stuff is really good.
0: Sandy trying to fight with Warren, get on base. 1-2 pitch, missed outside, 2-2.
7: But then you look at the Braves relief corps as well. Dylan Lee, Didier, just punches out three. Robert Suarez, Iggy. Not sure it gets much better.
0: 2-2, a called third strike. Red looked outside. Sandy goes down looking. Right now, let's pause 10 seconds for station identification. It's the Atlanta Braves Radio Network.
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0: Back to the top of the order. Braves leading 2-1. We're in the top of the eighth. Mauricio Dubon checking in. Steadies the bat behind his right ear. First pitch on the way from Warren, and he backs out of the way and takes a strike. Love to pad that lead late, leading by just one thin run. No one pitch. Big wave and a miss. Fooled there by the sweeper. That was well off the plate.
7: Yeah, never start out a strike.
0: Oh and two on Dubon. Here it comes. And he swings and misses at a sweeper away again. Warren strikes out Dupont. Are you friends with some of the members of the Queens crew?
7: No, but I guess we're getting friendlier. We keep coming by.
0: The Queens crew is the group of breakdancers that they use to attempt to hype up the crowd. It usually doesn't work. There's the pitch on the way to Michael Harris. And there's a called strike. And some of them just walked right by our booth, and they're waving up here at Nick.
7: Yeah, a couple more just came by and waved again.
0: I don't know if you do a little bit of dancing on the side and mix it up with the Queens crew or not.
7: You don't want to see that.
0: Nobody does. There's a swing and a miss. Nothing and two on Michael Harris. Michael 0 for 3 today, 1 for 8 in the series. The one hit was the single last night in the eighth inning. In a hold, nothing and two, facing the right-hander Warren. Warren cuts it loose. Harris fights it off foul. Michael's average at 300 right on the nose. Trying to keep it above 300 with a base hit right here. Righty-lefty matchup. Should he reach, Ozzie Albies would come to the plate. The 0-2 pitch, and Harris gets a piece of it, spoils it foul. Put me in the box right now, Nick. How tough are these shadows right now?
7: It's a challenge, and when you have somebody that has this kind of movement, and it's hard to pick up spin, a lot of times when it goes from light to dark or dark to light, your eyes get tricked, and picking up a spin is as hard as it can ever get.
0: Got to be tricky right now. Again the 0-2, and Harris hits it well, rising high and deep to right field. Out of here! It's a home run by Harris into attack mode and hit it off the ribbon board of the second deck. That's a huge run for the Braves, and it's 3-1 in the eighth. Bolt the lightning over the right field wall.
7: And Warren finally makes a mistake with the breaking ball. This is a curveball that kind of sits middle of the plate. Michael's in swing mode trying to protect. If he's able to get underneath it, it goes a long way, and Michael adds on to the Braves' lead.
0: Didn't have a hard time with the shadows on that swing. That was punished. Two down for Ozzie Albies. And Ozzie takes a called strike. Homer number 14 for Michael Harris. There's a ball out to Ozzie Albies. That is a gigantic run, especially considering who's due up in the eighth inning. As you could see, Bichette and Soto in the eighth. 1-1 off the plate, two balls at a strike.
7: And that was a great job of hanging in there with Michael in a two-strike count. You see him chase some pitches, foul some pitches off, and he had been really scuffling over the last three games of strikeouts and doesn't miss this mistake.
0: 2-1. Check swing. The appeal, he did not go. John Bacon, the third base umpire, says that he didn't go. 3-1. Ozzie takes a strike on the outside corner. The homer by Harris traveled 392 feet, came off his bat at 107 miles an hour. 3-2, fouled off by Ozzie Albies. Harris now 14 homers and 41 RBIs. Pop back and foul into the seats over by the Braves dugout. Still 3-2 on Ozzie Albies. Braves scored one run in the second, one in the fourth, one in the eighth. Mets with one tally in the sixth. And a 3-1 Braves lead here in the top of the eighth inning. 3-2, line drive past a lunging Marcus Semien at second. Base hit into right field by Ozzie Albies. He's now 1-for-4. And now he's aboard for Matt Olson. That'll bring Carlos Mendoza out. Well, that's Justin Willard, the pitching coach.
7: And Warren's at 35 pitches, and it feels like he might be getting a little bit tired. The break on the curveball and the sweeper just not the same as it was earlier.
0: Daniel Duarte is up and tossing for the Mets. Duarte, a right-hander.
7: Those shadows have died down a little bit too.
0: Yeah, we've seen a few passing clouds that have made it a little bit easier for the batters.
7: You always worry about that with these day games.
0: It's good to have the lead going into the latter innings, for
7: absolutely.
0: Sure.
7: Absolutely.
0: That's the case no matter what's in the sky, but especially with the shadows. So two down for Olsen. And Matt takes a first pitch strike, showed him a sweeper. Three-1 Braves, top of the eighth inning. Olsen has been on once, single and a run scored. 0-1 high and outside, 1-1. And Michael's had some huge homers this season. I mentioned the 14 homers, but there have been some in seventh, eighth, ninth innings late in games that have been clutch for the Braves. Did it versus the Pirates with the double the other day. Hit a big homer earlier in the season in Colorado. 1-1, and Matt hits it way up in the air towards right field. Melinda's back into the corner. This thing is a foul ball. Man, that just kept drifting further and further foul, and it's not like there's any wind pushing that direction. I thought coming off the bat, he might be able to sneak it inside the pole, but that just kept on spinning foul.
7: Yeah, that breaking ball was in off the plate, and that's so hard to keep fair, and Matt almost does it. He sneaks foul.
0: You're about to have to do some play-by-play right there.
7: I try to look around the TV over here.
0: There's the 1-2 pitch. Olsen takes the ball high. We mentioned it last night. Anything deep to right in the corner, we're completely shielded from in this booth. You cannot see the last 100 feet of the foul line going into the right field corner as we're shielded from the rising stands down the line. Well, time called as the pitcher, Warren, disengaged, now back on the rubber. 3-1 Braves here in the eighth. 2-2 lifted down the left field line, foul ground. Coming over Bichette, he's there, makes the catch right at the edge of the warning track up against the sidewall. And that ends the top of the eighth inning. But Michael Harris lights the fuse on a bomb to right, hits one out of here. We go to the bottom of the eighth inning, 3-1 Braves.
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7: Michael Michael Harris' solo home run extends the Braves' lead to 3-1 as we head into the bottom of the eighth inning. New pitcher for the Braves will be Robert Suarez. He's on for the 30th time this year, 4-0 with a .61 ERA. Only allowed 2 earned runs at 29 and 2/3. He has 25 strikeouts to go along with 5 walks. We saw him on Tuesday through a shutout inning against the White Sox.
0: A.J. Ewing will be called upon to pinch hit. A.J. Ewing was the starting center fielder last night, left-handed batter. He went 0-for-4 with 2 strikeouts last night, one of their top prospects. .253 average, 1 homer. So Ewing climbing in to get it going here in the eighth inning. Brujan, their shortstop, out of the game now. Suarez ready to deal. Here's his first pitch in the bottom of the eighth inning. Turned on, sent foul on the right field line. Here in the bottom of the eighth, it's the Yanmar strikeout the side inning. If the Braves strike out the side in order, our contestant Kyle Tatum will be the winner of a brand new Yanmar ZTR. Enter all season long at Braves.com/Yanmar for your chance to win a Yanmar ZTR and to be entered for a grand prize tractor drawing at the end of the season. Yanmar built together back longer. Nothing in one on Ewing. Here it is. Missed high and outside, 1-1. 3 runs on 7 hits for the Braves. 1 run on 5 hits for the Mets. Suarez fires. Up foul. Reaching over by the Braves dugout. Riley to the railing out of room. If you're at first base or at third base or even a shortstop in some cases, there's a ton of foul ground here on the infield side of foul territory. Once you go down the left field and right field lines, you quickly run out of room. But on the infield, a lot of foul ground. 1-2 to Ewing. Slap foul into the seats down the left field line. So what I'm getting at is anything up in the air, and there's not a whole lot of foul ground, Nick, behind the plate. That backstop pretty close, but it's kind of fat on either side. So if you're first to third, you got a crack at it. Suarez is 1-2. Fouled back again.
7: Yeah, I actually thought that Matt Olson's pop up at third base in the top of the inning was going to go out of play, and it didn't even come close to going out of play.
0: I think in a lot of ballparks, that's a souvenir.
7: I do, too.
0: Probably just about all of them. Again, the 1-2 on the way from Suarez. Fouled back again. Hanging tough against a 99-mile-an-hour fastball. It's Ewing, Binge, and Bichette for the Mets here in the bottom of the eighth inning. Suarez trying to put away this pinch hitter. 1-2. In the air to center. Here comes Michael Harris. In line with it. Lunges forward like a track star lunging across the finish line. But with his arm extended, makes the catch. One out of the eighth. No winner in the Yanmar strikeout the side inning. But Kyle Tatum, thank you for participating and being our contestant today. Back to the top of the order to Carson Binge. He's been on once, had a walk in the third inning. 3-1 Braves, bottom of the eighth. Suarez brings it. Nothing wrong with that. Fastball 100 and over the inside corner for a strike.
7: Yeah, he's just so tough. It's his velocity. He always throws strikes. Got a nasty changeup.
0: A one fouled off.
7: I just love the fact he attacks, too. You think about Raisel Iglesias, how lucky we've been to see him throw. He comes out there and it gives you a lot of innings under 10 pitches. Suarez, the same kind of thing in the eighth inning.
0: Ahead of Binge, the left-handed hitter, 0-2. Here he comes. This tie, 1-2.
7: I think what you see a lot of times, Ben, is guys are afraid of contact, and Suarez certainly is not.
0: This tall right-hander who can reach 100, ahead 1-2, cuts it loose. That's fouled off into the seats down the third baseline. Be a big out right here, because if you're going to face Bichette, you want to do it with the bases empty. Braves leading by 2 runs, and Bichette has been the hardest out in their lineup this series. Suarez, long look in, trying to go through his catalog and figure out which selection is the best for Binge. 1-2 pitch, fouled back into the screen. He's been heavy with a heater.
7: Yeah, it's been fastball up. We'll see if he goes down with a changeup. The same thing kind of happened with A.J. Ewing, where he was able to set up that changeup after a couple of fastballs up.
0: Again, the 1-2, and this time he puts him away with a changeup. Good call, Nick. Had him reaching for it, then disappeared on him. Two down here in the eighth inning.
7: Just so hard to cover. Velocity at the top at 99-100, and then a devastating changeup down and away.
0: That changeup, after seeing 100, probably looks like an optical illusion. So two outs for Bo Bichette. 2-for-3 in this game with a single and a double. First pitch to him, swinging, weak tapper towards the mound. Coming off the third base side of the mound, Suarez, he's got it. Goes over to first base, gets the out. Nice inning by Robert Suarez. Completely dominant. We go to the top of the ninth inning, 3-1 Braves.
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7: 3-1 lead for the Bravos here in the top of the ninth inning. New pitcher for the Mets will be right-hander Daniel Duarte. It'll be his second appearance of the season. Last time he pitched at the big league level was May 19th against Washington through 2 1/3 of shutout baseball. Just got recalled from AAA Syracuse on Thursday. It's going to be a 5-pitch mix. Cutter, changeup, the sinker sits about 93. He's got a sweeper and four-seamer as well.
0: All right, Brett Beatty enters the game at third base. And moving from third base to shortstop is Bo Bichette. Remember, they pinch hit for Vidal Bruján, their shortstop in the eighth. Now, Bruján's been out of there. Bichette moves from third to short, and Beatty in there at third. Austin Riley leads off with the Braves in the top of the ninth inning. On top, 3-1. That homer by Michael Harris, enormous for the Braves in the top of the eighth. First pitch on the way from Duarte. Riley takes the ball outside. In the bottom of the ninth, the Mets will have Soto, Vientos, and Semien due up. Marcel Iglesias up and warming his right arm in the bullpen. 1-0 to Riley. He swings and misses at a cutter. Braves trying to flush away a three-game losing skid. There's the 1-1 pitch on the way to Austin Riley. Austin comes unraveled, swinging and missing at a fastball. 0-for-3 day for Austin. Strikeout, ground out, fly out. He had two walks and a double last night. Average at 206 to go along with his eight homers. 1-2 pitch, and he swings and misses at a sweeper breaking away from him.
7: Yeah, that was a good one. He went 96 away the previous pitch and then throws that nasty little sweeper at 84 off that same slot, and Austin can't lay off.
0: Eli White has doubled twice. He's also homered. He's had a great game today. He's got the average up to 247. The homer back in the fourth inning was his third of the season. There's a called strike on Eli. It'll be followed by Dominic Smith. 0-1, weak ground ball out to short. Up with it, Bichette throws over to first base for the out. Two down. Sounded like he broke his bat, and then kind of reminds me of this display you put on at supper last night, breaking all those forks.
7: I don't work well with plastic forks. Broke more forks than I've seen broken bats in the series.
0: Yeah, they served a fine meat dish last night, and Nick kept breaking fork after fork, trying to hold that thing down and saw into it. He had a graveyard of forks over there next to his plate. You must have gotten to your third or fourth fork, at least.
7: J-Chat has a picture. We'll find out.
0: He is a nightmare for the cutlery yesterday. Here's Dominic Smith. Check swing, he went 0-1. I mean, the stuff's already dead. You don't have to give it everything you got trying to cut it. The 0-1 pitch to Dominic Smith. He swings and misses. 0-2.
7: I'm just getting aggressive trying to saw through the stuff.
0: Yeah.
7: Angie gets mad at me all the time for that.
0: I'm just glad you didn't put ketchup on it like you always do.
7: They didn't have any.
0: 0-2 on Dominic Smith. 3-1 Braves in the ninth. Here it is from Duarte. Low and inside. 1-2. Braves have gone down in order three times in this game. Dominic trying to keep them away from that here. A little tap or foul over by the Mets dugout. Washington still leading Seattle 5-3. That game's in the bottom of the seventh inning at Nats Park. Marlins and Pirates tied at 2 in Pittsburgh. That game's in the bottom of the seventh. Phillies and Brewers don't start for another 50 minutes or so. 1-2 pitch. Dominic sends it foul. Dodgers are leading the White Sox 5-0 in the seventh.
7: Yamamoto's got a perfect game through 6 2/3 going in that one.
0: Oh, wow. Keep an eye on that one. Again, the 1-2. Low and inside, back foot sweeper that he laid off of. Cardinals beat the Twins 9-6. Red Sox and Rangers tied at 2 in the bottom of the seventh. Look around the league. Here's the 2-2 pitch. On the way from Duarte to Dominic Smith. On a ground ball up the first base line. Gloving it on the other end as Mark Vientos steps on the bag. And the Braves are history in the top of the ninth. But they will carry a 2-run lead to the bottom of the ninth inning. And it'll be Iglesias when we come back. 3-1 in favor of the Braves.
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7: Going to be right-hander, Raisel Iglesias trying to close this one out for the Braves as they lead 3-1 into the bottom of the ninth inning. 21 games for Raisel, 0-1 with a 1-2-1 ERA. It's a four-pitch mix. Going to be a four-seamer, that nasty changeup, sinker, and slider as well. We saw him on Tuesday in Chicago, took his first loss of the season. 1 2/3, gave up 2 runs, 1 earned, and gave up the walk-off home run to Braden Montgomery.
0: Juan Soto, the batter, he leads it off. Even more thankful now for that home run by Harris in the eighth inning with a 2-run lead, and Soto to the plate and nobody on base. Time called by home plate umpire Alan Porter. Soto 1-for-2 in his career versus Iglesias, the one a single. And Rossell goes to work in the ninth. First pitch, low and inside with a slider. Shade covers the field with a passing cloud. Breeze blowing towards the right field corner. Left-handed hitter Soto, 1-for-3 in the game with a single. 1-0 pitch right there. Good-looking fastball, perfect location, and a 1-1 count. Mets do not have any ABS challenges remaining. Braves have one. 1-1 pitch. And a high fly ball to left. Going back, Yastrzemski. Backpedaling to the track at the wall. He leaps, and it's gone. It is a home run by Soto. He stops at second. He wasn't sure, and they say, no, that's gone. Well, Soto with the homer. And like I mentioned, extremely thankful for the homer by Harris. Now a one-run game.
7: And Juan Soto's homered in 3 straight. He saw the home run yesterday. It's number 16 on the season. That changeup's been so good for Raisel, but Juan Soto able to stay back just enough and barely get over the wall and left.
0: That's his 16th homer of the year. Now the Braves are looking at this. Yaz had his hand up in left field. Watching the replay of this, he went to leap and a fan reached over. And Yaz thought there was some interference. I don't know that that's the case. I think that's gone either way. Fan never touched it.
7: He tried.
0: He did try. And either way, even if he doesn't touch it, that hand over the railing could be a distraction for Yaz trying to catch it over the top of the wall. Boy, that might have hit a fingertip barely.
7: It hit right off the thumb of Yaz's glove, too.
0: A fan leaning over the railing, and there is a railing above the wall where fans can stand in a little club area. And he was leaning over that railing and reaching down below. And the ball cleared the yellow stripe, but Yaz felt like he was in a position to perhaps rob it. And it didn't look like it hit the fingers of the fan. It might have grazed his left hand. But either way, I can see where the arms extending down just above his glove would serve as a distraction.
7: And it might have hit his fingertip, but I don't know. We'll see. I don't think it really affected whether Yaz caught it or not, but
0: boy, this would be something if that got overturned. And there's no doubt that the fan is a Mets fan. He's wearing a Soto jersey himself.
7: He's taking a picture of himself on the Jumbotron as well, trying to catch the ball.
0: To hear from Alan Porter. He's the home plate umpire and crew chief. As it stands, it's a home run over the left field wall to make it a 3-2 game.
7: Ben, you look back at so many different things that happened in this game, and you're right. Getting Bichette to end the last inning was huge. Earlier in the game as well, Bichette ended the third inning. That would have been a big deal with a runner on first base. You don't want Juan Soto up with guys on base.
0: And they're taking a long look at this. If it missed the guy's hand, I mean, it missed by just a little bit. But either way, he's reaching over that railing, and his hands were right above Yaz's glove. And the ball hit off the thumb of Yaz's glove as he's attempting to rob it, extended above the orange stripe at the top of the wall. And ruled on the field a home run. Everybody just standing around waiting to find out if this is a homer or if interference will be called. Alan Porter, about a third of the way down the third baseline, talking with John Bacon, the third base umpire. And believe we have a decision now. Let's go down to Alan Porter.
4: After review, the call on the field is overturned. The ball never left the ballpark.
0: They're saying that this is overturned and the ball never left the ballpark. And I believe they're going to send Soto to second base. The crowd drowned out the second part of that announcement by Alan Porter. So Soto emerges. He'll go to second base. And rather than it being a home run, this will be ruled a double. Now that's interesting, because that cleared the orange stripe, which would signify it has to be a home run, that is the ground rules for hitting a home run. But that railing right above the orange stripe is what the ball hit. And the Braves will take it. That takes a run off the board. So instead of it being a home run, after review, it is a double. And Soto down at second base. So he's at second. Here comes Vientos. Now let's see if Iglesias, after that long pause, can get back into the groove. First pitch is a ball high. Iglesias ready. Here's the 1-0 to the right-handed hitter, Vientos. Right down the pike for a strike. Three-1 in favor of the Braves in the bottom of the ninth. Now time called by Vientos. I guess they're saying that it hit on top of that orange stripe where the thumb of the glove was for Yaz and maybe never hit that iron railing and then back into play. So they had a lot of things to look at, where the ball hit, also that fan in left field. Vientos digging back in there. He's got some power. 7 home runs this season. And he has driven in the only Mets run of the game with an RBI single in the sixth inning. 1-1. Ball inside, 2-1. Vientos, a 213 hitter. 1-for-2 in his career versus Iglesias. Mazzell's 2-1. Just missed. This will be challenged by Sandy. We mentioned the Braves have one ABS challenge remaining, going for it right here. And the verdict on the ABS says that is a strike. And Sandy Leon gets another one right. He's been up around 75% in correct ABS challenges this year. So from a 3-1 count to a 2-2 count, need a strikeout. Iglesias steps off the back of the rubber, looking back Soto to second base.
7: And that's exactly why you have to be strategic with your challenges. You always want to try to save one for late.
0: 2-2. Have a seat. Swung on and missed at a changeup. One down here in the ninth inning after the strikeout of Vientos.
7: And that's that good version of the changeup from Rysell. Gets him out front. Runs in on the hands a little bit. Gets a swing and miss.
0: One out for Marcus Semien, who is 0-for-3. Right-on-right matchup, Semien takes a ball low. Braves leading 3-1 in the bottom of the ninth. Runner at second, one out. Semien also 1-for-3 in his career versus Iglesias. 1-0 pitch, low and outside. Soto, one stride lead off the bag at second, now extends it. 2-0 to the plate. Missed low. Three balls and no strikes on Semien. Francisco Alvarez is on deck. And if you walk Semien, the tying run is at first base. 3-0 pitch. There's a strike. That time showed him a sinker and got it over. 3-1.
7: You got to attack here. You don't want to see Francisco Alvarez up with a couple of guys on. He's got plenty of power.
0: Iglesias had the belt. 3-1 pitch. Fouled off. Just did touch the sinker. He goes back to the changeup here.
7: That's his best pitch. If he could throw the changeup in the same spot as he just threw that sinker, it'd be a good one.
0: Iglesias takes off his cap, mops his forehead. Cap back on. Right foot planted on the first base side of the rubber. One down, bottom of the ninth. The 3-2. And he just missed outside with a changeup. So it's a one-out walk. Now the tying run is at first, and the winning run comes to the plate in Francisco Alvarez. Alvarez 0-for-6 in his career versus Iglesias with two strikeouts. He's handled him well in the past, but that doesn't take any of the danger out of this situation. Alvarez, a lot of power. He's 0-for-3 today with two strikeouts and a ground out. Iglesias would love a ground ball, turn two, and put this thing in the win column. Time is called as Alvarez was in there and now backs out. Alvarez leads their team in double plays hit into. He's hit into 10 of them this season. First pitch and a called strike. Adam with a sinker, nothing in one. Braves 3, Mets 1, bottom of the ninth. With the Mets threatening, runners at first and second, one down. Right on right matchup of the 0-1. Ground ball to the mound. Iglesias to second. There's one. Over to first. Double play. Put it in the win column for the Braves. Alvarez hits into a 1-4-3 game-ending double play. And the Braves wash away this three-game losing streak, and they'll go for a series win tomorrow. Good pitching. Solid trips to the plate by Eli White as he had a three-hit day, including a homer. And another homer by Michael Harris late. The Braves win it by a final score of 3-1. For the Mets in the ninth, no runs, one hit, no errors, and one left. Final score, Braves 3, Mets 1. Back with the totals after this.
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0: Braves win at 3-1 over the Mets, and the Home Depot is proud to present today's player of the game. Nick, who's that going to be?
7: It's going to be Eli White. Three hits on the day, a couple of doubles, a home run, a couple of RBIs as well. Ties his career high with the three hits.
0: All right, Eli White leading the team across the finish line. So he's your player of the game. Built by the Home Depot, how doers get more done. Here are the totals for the Braves. 3 runs, 7 hits, no errors, and 4 men left on base. 2 homers for the Braves, both solo shots, one by Eli White, one by Michael Harris. For the Mets, 1 run, 6 hits, no errors, and 5 men left on base. They did not homer. Winning pitcher, Martin Perez. He's won 3 straight starts for the first time since 2022. He is now 5-3 with a 2.90 ERA. Sean Manaea takes the loss. Left-hander now 1-2 with a 4.78 ERA. Rossell Iglesias the save, his 14th, and an ERA of 1.16 for him. Braves improved to 46-24 with this win, and the Mets fall to 31-39 with the loss. Time of the game, 2 hours 22 minutes in front of 38,269. Reminder, the Braves hit 2 home runs tonight, so that means you'll score $170 off a set of Goodyear Cooper tires Monday only, plus a free alignment and a free oil change with your tire purchase. 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Rubber game tomorrow. I'll tell you about that when we come back and close on the Braves Radio Network.
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0: Braves get a win today here in New York, 3-1 the final score. They'll go for the series tomorrow. That'll be our next broadcast. Final game of this road trip tomorrow here at Citi Field. Our Braves Radio Network coverage will begin at 12:25 Eastern with a Ford leadoff show. And then Nick and I have the first pitch at 1:40 Eastern, 12:40 Central. Bryce Elder with the ball for the Braves tomorrow. Right-hander is 5-3 with a 2.66 ERA. Freddie Peralta will counter. He is a right-hander who's gone 4-5 this season with an ERA of 4.04. So for our guys back in studio, Joe Virgin and Lucas Kochevar. Also for Nick Green and our producer-engineer Jonathan Chadwick, I'm Ben Ingram saying so long and good evening from Citi Field in New York. Final score, Braves 3, Mets 1. Stay tuned for the Hyundai postgame show starting right now with Barrett Salee.
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1: 0-2. Swung on and belted high and deep to right field. Headed for the Braves bullpen. And gone. Jake Baldwin.
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2: And welcome into the Truist Studios here in the Battery Atlanta. Barrett Salee recapping game two of the three-game set between the Braves and the Mets. Braves back into the win column. They break their three-game losing streak with a 3-1 victory over the Mets at Citi Field. We'll go ahead and call this the Eli White game. Of course, White with a home run and two doubles. The star of the game. Sure, we'll catch up with him in just a little bit. Martin Perez, another really solid outing for the veteran. He goes 5 1/3, gives up 4 hits, 1 earned run, only walks 1, and strikes out 4. Let's get to the highlights. Top of the second, Matt Olson on first after a leadoff walk. Austin Riley strikes out. That sends Eli White to the plate, looking to get the Braves on the board.
3: Southpaw deals. 3-1, rocked in the air, out towards right center field, drifting to his right and diving is Melendez. He can't get there. All the way to the wall. Olson burning a path around third. Mets hit the cutoff man. They fire to the plate, throws off the mark, throw down to third base, save! 1-0 Braves, and Eli's at third.
2: How about Matt Olson going first to home on that one? Top of the fourth, still 1-0, 2 down. Eli White at the plate against Sean Manaea, looking to add on.
3: The one run in this game driven in by this man, Eli White, at an RBI double. And he cranks one to deep left. That takes flight. That is gone! Right into his nitro zone. And he crushed it over the left field wall to make it 2-0 Braves. His third home run. And he's swinging it well this afternoon here in the Big Apple.
2: 107 miles per hour off the bat of Eli White. Bottom of the sixth, still 2-0. Bo Bichette on second after a one-out double. Mark Vientos at the plate against Dylan Lee, looking to get the Mets on the board.
3: Vientos lobs it down the left field line, down for a base hit. Coming around third base, Bichette. The throw goes to second. The run will score. It's an RBI single by Vientos. And it's now a 2-1 Braves lead in the sixth.
2: Let's skip ahead to the top of the eighth. Same score, 2 down. Austin Warren on the mound for the Mets. Michael Harris, the second, steps in looking to provide a little insurance.
3: Again, the 0-2, and Harris hits it well, rising high and deep to right field. Out of here! It's a home run by Harris into attack mode and hit it off the ribbon board of the second deck. That's a huge run for the Braves, and it's 3-1 in the eighth.
2: 107 miles per hour off the bat and 392 feet for Money Mike. Bottom of the ninth, Russell Iglesias on for the Braves. 2 on, 1 down, Francisco Alvarez at the plate. He's the potential game-winning run.
3: Right-on-right matchup of the 0-1. Ground ball to the mound. Iglesias to second. There's one over to first. Double play. Put it in the win column for the Braves. Alvarez hits into a 1-4-3 game-ending double play, and the Braves wash away this three-game losing streak, and they'll go for a series win tomorrow. Good pitching, solid trips to the plate by Eli White, as he had a three-hit day, including a homer, and another homer by Michael Harris late. The Braves win it by a final score of 3-1. For the Mets in the ninth, no runs, one hit, no errors, and one left. Final score, Braves 3, Mets 1.
2: Martin Perez gets the win for the Braves. He's 5-3 on the season. Sean Manaea, the loss for the Mets. He's 1-2. 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He is 14th of the season. 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
8: 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Braves even the series up with a 3-1 victory over the New York Mets. Braves pound out 7 hits on the evening. 3 of them came from Eli White. Here is Braves manager Walt Weiss.
9: Well, Walt Martin gives you a great start, and then the bullpen continues to do what it's done all year. And what was your takeaway from today?
10: Yeah, Martin was outstanding. You know, with Soto coming up for the third time against him and as a tying run, I went to Dylan Lee there. I mean, I'm sure Martin had more in the tank, but that's been our strength this year, and I like Dylan Lee against, you know, anybody really. But bullpen did a great job. Eli White had a great game for us, really picked us up today offensively, and the guys that don't play every day, they've been big for us. You know, they come, when they get a chance to play, they help us win games. Eli is another one today. So, bullpen was really good. Didi, that was impressive. That was a really impressive inning. It's a good win. You know, need to win today.
9: For the guys who don't play every day, I mean, as you pointed out, that can be really hard. It seems like you guys, or those guys, don't skip a beat. How? I mean, do you have an explanation for how they're able to just perform whenever they're called upon?
10: I think it has a lot to do with their mentality. They always stay ready. They don't mope when they're not playing. They're pulling for their teammates. They're just engaged all the time, and they do all the work, you know, pregame to keep themselves ready. But I think it starts with their attitudes.
11: Sort of hinted at needing a win today. Martin's kind of the perfect guy to go out there and
10: Martin's been great, man. He just carves up lineups, and when he does get in a little trouble, he can navigate out of it. He's been one of our better starters. Like I said, he had more in the tank there, but you know, with Soto's just a different animal. So I wanted one of our leverage guys against him there.
11: Looked like in the ninth inning, I don't know if you saw this, Soto was on second, jumping around a little bit.
10: Yeah.
11: Anything going on there with
10: that? Yeah, I mean, everybody's doing that. They either have them or they're acting like they have the pitches. So, you know, that's look, it's our job. It's our job to cover that stuff up. You know, it's fair game when you're getting pitches in real time. I mean, it's our job to make sure it doesn't happen. So whether he had him or not, I'm not sure. But, you know, it seems like everybody's doing something that second, either plant a seed in your head or something.
9: Eli's hit for a lot more power these last couple of years. What are your thoughts on that development, or how did it come about?
10: I think Eli's always had some sneaky power. You know, he's just unlocked it a little bit more the last couple of years. But, you know, he when he catches the ball every once in a while, he'll hit it a long way. You know, he'll surprise you. But, yeah, that power, you know, he's got some sneaky power and speed. It's a rare combination.
9: You've had boundary replay on home runs for over a decade now, but with the ABS mixed in, is there part of you that thinks just how much differently that inning could have unfolded without those replays and ABS?
10: No, I don't really think about the what ifs anymore. I'm just glad it went our way, you know. But look, the game is, I think, better for it. You know, we can right or wrong, and I think the ABS has shown that the umpires are doing a great job. You know. Can't fault anybody for missing one tenth of an inch off the plate, but I do like the system.
12: Well, yeah, Atlanta's always had good fortune with guys like Martin, going back to John Burkett, right? When you were playing here,
10: yeah.
12: Like, what is it about this, you know, Atlanta that allows these guys, when you bounce around a little bit,
10: yeah,
12: maybe they're a little bit older, to have these resurgent years and really help you guys out for many years now?
10: Yeah, it's hard to say. I do think even going back to the times when I played, Atlanta typically tends to get the best version of guys. I do think there's something to do with the winning culture here, and I think it elevates a player's game. And, you know, we've done a lot of winning here over a few decades. So I think when the guys come in, that's infectious, and their mindset is just trying to help us continue to win. And, yeah, like I said, we usually get the best version of guys.
9: I know you mentioned there may be some news on Strider after the game. Have you received anything?
10: I haven't heard anything yet. But yeah, I'm imagine I'll hear something here pretty soon. Yeah.
8: 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You'll hear from starting pitcher Martin Perez coming up in just a little bit. 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
19: 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And being associated with the Atlanta Braves has truly been an honor. 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
8: Perez, record improves to 5-3 on the season. Here is the big lefty.
9: Martin, this team hasn't lost many games in a row recently, but a 3-game losing streak. Is that out of your mind at all when you take them
21: yes.
9: out today?
21: Yes. Always when after we start the game, well, I got to go and throw a good game, because I think it's a chance for us to win the games. I mean, especially the last couple of days have been delayed, and we had to wait a lot in the clubhouse, and it's hard for us. But I think today was a great game, and I went outside and threw a 5-1-3, really good. And we've been the bullpen, and they do a great job. I mean, Hill and White was awesome too. Harris, Sandy behind home plate, everything was fine, and then we get the win.
22: I'm sure you had a lot left, though, right? Tough to see.
21: Yeah, but it's something you can't control. I was expecting to go a little bit deep, but that's our plan. And nothing can you do, and just give a chance to the relievers. I think we got one of the best bullpens in the game, and they've been doing great, and especially when I'm pitching. So I've been games where I go out there and give up 3, and then they hold the game, and we have a chance to score, and then I think today was good.
22: You seem to pitch well in this city, in this ballpark, too. Anything
21: every
22: to
21: time,
22: that?
21: Yeah. And,
22: what's up with that?
21: When I don't know, man. I think it's energy, New York, and I really like this part, too. This is a good ballpark, and you know, I got a lot of friends from the north side, and it's good when you compete against them. And, you know, just everything is about have fun and enjoy the game.
0: You talked a lot about your changeup this year. I mean, is that pitch different than what it was in the majority of your career? Has it evolved?
21: I'm trying with you know, with a lot of conviction, man. And you know, that is one thing that take all the hitters off balance, and especially when you prepare every team for that moment for to throw that changeup. I mean, Sandy and me, we've been talking a lot, and I think we have to prepare the hitter to go with the changeup on the right moment to get the out that we needed. And I think that is one of the bigger team that we're doing now. And you know, I think when you're in the same page with your catcher, and you know, he knows what you'd like to throw, and you know, he knows where you throw those pitches, and it's easy for you as a pitcher to go out there and do the performance.
0: How have you tried to build that conviction to try and strengthen it?
21: It comes with the years, man, with the time, you know. I'm not throwing hard anymore, but I got a good control. I think the mentality that we have now, that I have, especially me now, is just go out there and you know, trying to give to my team everything I have that day. And because at the end, we just want to win the game as a team. I'm not worried about winning game as individually. It's just about team, and because we just want to make the playoffs and you know, go to the World Series.
2: How much pride do you take in being able to, you know, provide consistency to the rotation?
21: I mean, especially because I'm healthy, you know, and when you're healthy, you can go out there and you can do a lot of stuff. And when you have a team like this one, then they always score, and then we got no ego here. We got a great teammates, great players, great coaches, good manager. Every time when you go out there, you're going to give 100% to the organization, especially to the game in the right moment. And I think we're all on the same page, and then we have just one goal. It's just, we know. So I know we have a lot of games left, but that's our mentality.
2: Well said, the culture here is such a big deal. We get helping guys, newcomers, fare well here. Especially guys maybe a little bit older and bouncing around a little bit. Like, what'd you notice when you got here about culture?
21: They told me that, and you know, when I was on different team and I see this team playing, the way that they enjoy the game, the way they play the game is different than the other team. So as soon as I got here and I feel that I was here before, it made me feel good. And as soon as I got to Springfield and I cleared my mind, I went like, this is a good team to be. I think we're going to win a lot of games, and now it's time for me to go out there and show what I have. And every time when I got the ball in my hand, that's what I want to do, go out there and, you know, like I said, give everything I have and win the game.
8: That was Braves starting pitcher Martin Perez. He's now 5-0 all time against the New York Mets, and all five of those wins have come at Citi Field. We'll take a break. When we come back, we'll preview the pitching matchup for Game 3 against the Mets. This is the Hyundai Postgame Show on the Atlanta Braves Radio Network.
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8: Welcome back. Wrapping things up here in the Truist Studios in the Battery Atlanta. Very, very crowded Battery Atlanta as Ella Langley, Cody Johnson, and Braves Country Fest continues out here. This was a wild, wild day in and around Truist Park. Also a wild day up in Citi Field as the Braves take game 2-3-1 over the New York Mets. They'll look to win the series tomorrow. The Mets will send Freddie Peralta to the mound. He's 30 years old, 4-5, a 4.04 ERA. Mostly four-seamer changeup and curveball. His curveball has let him down a little bit this year. Opponents are hitting 279 against it. Bryce Elder going for the Braves. He's 5-3, has a 2.66 ERA, 25 walks, 71 strikeouts. He went six innings, gave up two hits, two earned runs, two walks, and four strikeouts last time out. Ford Leadoff Show across the Braves Radio Network, 12:25 p.m., 11:25 a.m. tomorrow. And first pitch between the Braves and the Mets, 1:40 Eastern, 12:40 Central from Citi Field in Flushing, New York. From all of us here at the Braves Radio Network, and that includes Matthew Mankiewicz up there in New York, Lucas Koschevar, and Joe Virgin behind the glass, I'm Barrett Salee. Again, your final from Citi Field, Braves 3, Mets 1.
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8: 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Braves top the Mets 3-1 in Game 2. Eli White with two doubles and, of course, the big home run. Martin Perez gets the win for the Braves. And before we get to the highlights, don't forget Braves and Longhorns. Game 1 for Georgia in the College World Series will air in its entirety on 103.7, ESPN 103.7, and then we will join it in progress here on 680 The Fan. And of course, it's brought to you by Aikens Ford and Georgia Power. Let's get to the highlights. Top of the second, Matt Olson on first after a leadoff walk. Austin Riley then strikes out. That sends Eli White to the plate looking to get the Braves on the board.
6: Southpaw deals. 3-1, rocked in the air, out towards right center field, drifting to his right and diving is Melendez. He can't get there. All the way to the wall. Olson burning a path around third. Mets at the cutoff man. They fire to the plate, throws off the mark, throw down to third base, save! 1-0 Braves, and Eli's at third.
8: How about Matt Olson going first to home on that one? Top of the fourth, still 1-0, two down. Eli White at the plate against Sean Manaea, looking to add on.
6: The one run in this game driven in by this man, Eli White, at an RBI double. And he cranks one to deep left. That takes flight. That is gone! Right into his nitro zone. And he crushed it over the left field wall to make it 2-0 Braves. His third home run, and he's swinging it well this afternoon here in the Big Apple.
8: 107 miles per hour off the bat of Eli White. Bottom of the sixth, still 2-0. Bo Bichette on second after a one-out double. Mark Vientos at the plate against Dylan Lee, looking to get the Mets on the board.
6: Vientos lobs it down the left field line, down for a base hit. Coming around third base, Bichette. The throw goes to second. The run will score. It's an RBI single by Vientos. And it's now a 2-1 Braves lead in the sixth.
8: Let's skip ahead to the top of the eighth. Same score, two down. Austin Warren on the mound for the Mets. Michael Harris, the second, steps in looking to provide a little insurance.
6: Again, the 0-2, and Harris hits it well, rising high and deep to right field. Out of here! It's a home run by Harris into attack mode and hit it off the ribbon board of the second deck. That's a huge run for the Braves, and it's 3-1 in the eighth.
8: 107 miles per hour off the bat and 392 feet for Money Mike. Bottom of the ninth, Russell Iglesias on for the Braves. Two on, one down. Francisco Alvarez at the plate. He's the potential game-winning run.
6: Right-on-right matchup of the 0-1. Ground ball to the mound. Iglesias to second. There's one over to first. Double play. Put it in the win column for the Braves. Alvarez hits into a 1-4-3 game-ending double play, and the Braves wash away this three-game losing streak, and they'll go for a series win tomorrow. Good pitching, solid trips to the plate by Eli White, as he had a three-hit day, including a homer, and another homer by Michael Harris late. The Braves win it by a final score of 3-1. For the Mets in the ninth, no runs, one hit, no errors, and one left. Final score, Braves 3, Mets 1.
8: Martin Perez gets the win for the Braves. He's 5-3 on the season. Sean Manaea, the loss for the Mets. He's 1-2. Russell Iglesias gets the save, his 14th of the season. Let's get to our bullpen spotlight. How about Didier Fuentes coming in the seventh and striking out the side? Didier Fuentes now in higher leverage situations than he was earlier in the season, and he is looking strong out of the pen. Mentioned Martin Perez. He's now 5-0 all time against the New York Mets. And get this, all five of those wins have been at Citi Field. We'll make that our WellStar WellStat of the day, from managing chronic conditions to staying on top of screenings. 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In an update from Omaha, Georgia, and Texas, in a rain delay, shocking, there's rain in Omaha. 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We'll take a break. 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
8: 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They are officially in a rain delay, so We will have it here on The Fan whenever it starts. 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Heath Klein will recap the first batch of games from Omaha Sunday morning. That is tomorrow at 10 a.m. And, of course, he'll talk about the Braves and the Mets as well. This special edition of Sports Talk Sunday is going to be brought to you by Nelson Exteriors, Georgia's trusted deck pros. Remember, you can listen to Game 1 of the College World Series tonight, sometime at around 8 o'clock. We don't know exactly when it's going to start, but they will play today. They actually are letting fans inside of Charles Schwab Field right now. So Georgia and Texas will be played tonight, but not at 8 o'clock. But at some point tonight, Eli White played a lot of baseball tonight, a lot of good baseball, two doubles and a home run. Here is the Braves outfielder.
0: Eli, walk us through the home run at bat first, just pitches you saw and the swing you took.
1: Yeah, you know, going off my first at bat there, kind of beat me with a cutter in, so I had a, you know, hunch that he was going to try and come back with a cutter in, and he left it kind of over the heart of the plate and was able to put a good swing on it.
0: We've talked a lot about, you know, the so-called role players on this team, right? Guys are not playing every day, and you're in that group. What allows you to stay fresh, stay ready, continue to produce?
1: Yeah, you know, I mean, I've kind of been in that role kind of, you know, since I debuted, and it's a hard thing to do, but it's something that, you know, I've gotten comfortable in that role, and, you know, I feel like I have a good routine of how to stay prepared, even if I'm not getting, you know, live pitching every day, and stay mentally fresh, and so... yeah, I've just kind of carved out, you know, a little routine that works for me, and try and stick with it.
0: What's more fun, watching Martin or the bullpen?
1: Oh, man, that's a good question. I mean, those guys, they're all nails. I mean, Martin's so fun to play behind because he pitches to contact a lot of time. He gets the ball and he throws it. You know, we're never standing out there for long, and the bullpen has been nails all year. So, yeah, those guys are fun to play behind.
2: Did you lean on anybody when you first came up in this role to kind of help show you what an effective routine might be for a guy who doesn't play every day?
1: Yeah, I mean, I remember Charlie Culberson's a guy that's been, you know, I've had the opportunity to play with him with the Rangers, and then his last year here. He's been a guy that I've kind of bounced ideas about off of and saw how he went about his routine. And so, yeah, he's a guy that, you know, has been kind of influential for me in that role, and just how to stay prepared, how to stay confident. And he did a really good job of that for a long time. So he was a guy I looked up to. And so, yeah, I think he's a guy that comes to mind.
2: And Walt mentioned he feels like whoever's not playing on a given day just stays engaged with the game. I mean, I don't want to act like that's the hardest thing to do, but it may not be natural to do. I mean, what are kind of the keys to making sure you guys as a group are locked in on every pitch?
1: Yeah, I think the first and foremost, like, everybody wants to win. And so even guys that aren't in the lineup, you know, trying to stay prepared as possible, knowing that your name might be called and it might be a crucial situation to help us win a ball game. So I think that's the first thing that comes to mind, is just, you know, just a collective group of everybody's kind of knows their role and wants to do what they can to help this ball club win games.
9: Well, and Walt, in his career as a role player, is it help when that message is coming from a guy who knows how hard it can be?
1: Yeah, absolutely. Yeah, because it's, yeah, a guy that's done it before and, you know, knows the difficulties of it, and then has confidence in guys to go out there and get the job done. It's, you know, it builds confidence in us, and, yeah, he's a guy, you know, you want to be playing for.
17: Does the fact that you guys are winning, are in every game, does that add to the fact that you get everybody more involved by nature?
1: Yeah, I think so. Yeah, I think, you know, when you're winning games, it makes it easier on everybody. Even, you know, if you're not playing and you're not winning games, then it's a tough pill to swallow. But, you know, the fact that we're in every ball game, it seems like, and it keeps guys engaged, obviously, and guys are just waiting for their opportunity.
8: 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And an injury update. The Gwinnett Striper is still in a rain delay against the Jacksonville Jumbo Shrimp down there in Jacksonville. Drake Baldwin is scheduled to be on his rehab assignment. He is in the starting lineup there today. Hurston Waldrop, again, also, he was activated. He is with Gwinnett. 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
8: Still a lot of work to be done down on the farm today. Only one game in action. Pensacola on top of Columbus, 3-0 in the fourth inning. Everybody else still either delayed or getting started. Like I said, Gwinnett and Jacksonville in a rain delay down there in Jacksonville. The Augusta Green Jackets and Myrtle Beach also in a rain delay in Myrtle Beach. Bowling Green and Rome, they have not started yet. First pitch there coming up in about 5 minutes. Fans, don't forget, at Racetrack, we understand the importance of good food, cold drinks, and a great game. 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Head to Racetrack for whatever gets you going. Again, a reminder, you will hear Georgia versus Texas in Omaha. The College World Series coming your way, scheduled for 8, but they will start in a rain delay as well. We've had a lot of rain delays around these parts. They have them out there in Omaha during the College World Series all the time as well. But it will all start Saturday night after this coverage. And of course, it's brought to you by Aikens Ford and Georgia Power, the official sports talk station of the Dogs. And with them every single step of the way is right here on 680 The Fan. So stay locked in on updates when and where the next game airs. 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Stay tuned. You don't want to miss a moment. You don't want to miss this third segment of this show either. We'll talk about give the key to tomorrow's game and the pitching matchup coming up next here on The Fan.
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8: It's time to get Austin Riley moving. It is time to get Austin Riley going. He was 0 for 4 today. That came on the heels of a day where he's on three times on Friday. Two walks and a double. On Friday, he had been putting better swings on the ball. And then today looked a little lost. We need to change this. And we have a good chance for him to change this against a guy in Freddy Peralta who he has had tons of success against. 6 for 14 with a double and two home runs against Freddy Peralta during Austin's career. Speaking of Freddy Peralta, he will be on the hill to start things off tomorrow. The 30-year-old veteran, 4-5, a 4.04 ERA, a 1.32 whip, and a 2.37 opponent batting average. Like I said, Austin 6-for-14 against him. Bryce Elder on the mound for the Braves. He's 5-3, has a 2.66 ERA, 25 walks, 71 strikeouts, a 1.05 whip, and opponents are hitting just 2.06 against him. Bryce Elder putting together another All-Star season. 680 Game Day live and local here, 11:30 a.m. Eastern Time. Ford leadoff show at 12:25 across the Braves radio network. And first pitch between the Braves and the Mets in Game 3, 1:40 Eastern from Citi Field in Flushing, New York. For all of us here at 680 The Fan, and that includes Matthew Mankiewicz up there in New York, Lucas Koschevar, and Joe Virgin behind the glass, I'm Barrett Salee. Again, your final from Citi Field, Braves 3, Mets 1.
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1: 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Now to Charles Schwab Field in Omaha. Alongside David Johnston, here's Jeff Dantzler.
2: And what a sight it is. Goosebumps aplenty. Charles Schwab Field here in Omaha, Nebraska for the College World Series. Georgia's first trip in 18 years and an incredible matchup here today as the Dogs take on the Texas Longhorns in a Southeastern Conference versus Southeastern Conference showdown. Well, unfortunately, the tarp is on the field right now. There was some rain following the Alabama-Oklahoma game, which was won by the Sooners 9-0. But the forecast looks pretty good to push through, and we do feel like we'll have baseball here tonight. I know we've said that a few times throughout the season, but DJ, as an old friend of mine, Bill Young, likes to say, hey, no complaining from the yacht. No complaining at all.
3: That's right.
2: We're in Omaha at the College World Series. If we have to sit here and shoot the breeze and talk about Georgia baseball at 2 o'clock in the morning, I'll be the happiest man on earth to do that here. My friend, we're here, man.
4: Great to be here.
2: We're here.
4: Man.
2: We're
4: great
2: at the College World
4: yes,
2: Series.
4: We made it back, and it's certainly is a fun time. This season has just been unbelievable, but hey, still work to do.
2: Yes,
4: it's great
2: yes.
4: to be here. And the players, they are certainly happy to be here, but they want to win a national championship. So, yes, you can be happy to be here and also want to win a title, and that's where the Dogs are right now.
2: All right, so let's set up how the World Series has shaped up so far. Yesterday, West Virginia beat Troy in the opener. Two really good games. And then North Carolina defeated Ole Miss. So the loser's bracket game tomorrow in that first bracket is going to be Ole Miss against Troy. The winner moves on. The loser, it's standing here in Omaha, comes to in winner's bracket, North Carolina against West Virginia. The winner of that one in the driver's seat. Oklahoma, a 9-0 win over Alabama. Congratulations to Kyle Branch of the Sooners for that win. So the Sooners awaiting this one. And hey, for both Georgia and Texas, these are elite teams, the betting favorites, if you look at the numbers out of Las Vegas, to win this College World Series. Yes, you win this one and you put yourself in good shape. But whoever loses this game, Dave, these teams are so talented, they both have plenty of juice to come back through the loser's bracket.
4: There's no question about that. And between these two teams tonight and North Carolina, those are your three favorites. And North Carolina made a pretty good statement last night with that victory over Ole Miss. But you're absolutely right. Both of these teams are equipped to make a run through the loser's bracket. And as we know, one of these teams is going to be in the loser's bracket after tonight. Hopefully it's Texas, but it's kind of funny. I wonder if ESPN is thinking, oh, if Texas wins this game, we'll have a Texas-Oklahoma matchup on one side and a Georgia-Bama matchup on the other. But I kind of like, hey, if Georgia wins this game, we got a battle of the branches. And I'd love to see that on Monday.
2: And I was saying is we're also, of course, along with Lovett College Baseball, such college football super fans as well. I'm thinking, my gosh, like Oklahoma, Alabama, Georgia, Texas. This takes, like, is this an orange, a sugar, a cotton bowl from the
4: exactly.
2: 70s and the 80s? It's just fantastic.
4: And Barry Switzer was here for the first
2: that's
4: game,
2: fantastic.
4: So that's so cool.
2: That's great. Well, a lot of dignitaries here, and I do have to say some good signs to point to. I was waiting on the 11th floor for the elevator. Door pops open. Ding. It's the king and the queen of Georgia football. Coach King Kirby Smart and the first lady Mary Beth Smart. We just just all three looked at each other, and I'll go, it's a good sign, it's a good sign. Then I jump on the elevator, door opens on the 8th floor, it's one Mr. David Johnson. I said, that's a good sign.
4: That is very good.
2: That's a good sign, and I purchased at Sandman Will Kirk. Here's how much your T-shirt cost yesterday, $42.80.
4: Love it. Now, if you could have just worked a tip.
2: Somebody told me the tip of $21.22.
4: We might just have to work that.
2: Or maybe a 10 to 9.
4: Or maybe a 10 to 9. That would be awesome.
2: All right, well, let's talk about this pitching matchup tonight. Joey Voltschko, third-team All-American. What a year he's had. 10-2 on the season for Joey V. What's most impressive about him, though, this is going to be 18 for 18 of Joey posting up for that opening game of weekend series. I remember Kirby saying a few years ago, the most important ability is reliability. And you talk about some of the, and obviously so many things have gone right for Georgia, but if you talk about three or four real keys, no doubt about it, Voltschko starting that

0: starting that opener, and in almost every game, he's been outstanding. And the lefty he'll face tonight, one of college baseball's best pitchers. We saw him last year in Austin as a reliever, but Dylan Volantis, he's 10-1. So you got 10-2 against 10-1, and their numbers are just off the charts.
1: Yeah, two of the top pitchers in the country, and it is interesting that their last names start with a V, and we saw Volinkas last week from Mississippi State, so just kind of funny how that's worked out. And we'll say this, I mean, Dylan Volantis, he carved up the Dogs pretty good last year in Austin, but I just feel like this lineup is better equipped to deal with him and maybe grind out some ABs, work some pitch counts, that kind of thing. But he is very, very good, but the earlier Georgia could try to get to the bullpen is certainly a big factor here tonight. And Texas would tell you the same thing about Volchko.
0: All right, a couple of things to cover. And we are going to be delayed for our Marker 7 first pitch. I'm not even going to attempt to guess. Marker 7 first pitch originally scheduled for 8:09 Eastern. I would guess it'd probably be at least a half hour after
1: that. We had an announcement a few minutes ago. This is what it sounded like.
0: Charlie Brown's English teacher made an appearance in the booth here.
1: Yeah.
0: And as did the lovely Carol Johnson, looking sharp. Looking sharp, I'll tell you what.
1: Made it.
0: And let's set up the format for this. So basically, you got eight teams here. You got a regional to play into a super regional. You got two sides of the bracket. Again, Georgia's side, it's Alabama and Oklahoma. Oklahoma won game one. Georgia and Texas. Other side, Ole Miss and North Carolina. North Carolina won game one. And Troy and West Virginia. West Virginia won game one. So the winners of these two brackets, and it's double elimination, will square off in a best of three College World Series final. And whether you go into that final with a loss or undefeated is insignificant, because at that point it resets to a best two out of three.
1: Absolutely. So that's how the NCAA postseason works in baseball. You have a regional, then you have a super regional. You get to Omaha, you have basically another regional, and then you have a super regional. And
0: exactly,
1: that's how it works. So now we're back in a regional where you have to take out three other teams, and then you'll get to the equivalent of a super regional, the championship series, where you go head-to-head with one team.
0: They are pulling the tarp,
1: yeah,
0: which
1: great.
0: Is great news. So many awards to pass along. You know about all of Georgia's all-SEC players that the Bulldogs had, including Trey Phelps and Dan Jackson and Rylan Lujo. And how about both Dan Jackson and Trey Phelps earning first-team All-American honors by both organizations that have voted so far? Caden Aoki, second-team All-American, Joey Volchko, third-team All-American, and for Dan Jackson, just sweeping the awards. National Player of the Year, winning the Dick Houser Trophy. Later this month, you'll have the Golden Spikes being awarded. He's won the Buster Posey Award, which goes to the top catcher in college baseball. He wins the Slugger of the Year Award. And you talk about this Georgia lineup, 1-9, how great it's been. And we'll run through a lot of the numbers and the totals here. But Dan has put together, Dave, not just one of the great seasons in Georgia baseball history. You're talking about a league that has five teams in Omaha. He wins the Triple Crown. And, of course, the coup de grace, one of the most epic home runs in Georgia history, to send the Bulldogs. We had to get him in the bottom of the 10th, though, because, you know, did we mention we were the visitors?
1: Yes,
0: we
1: that's
0: had
1: right.
0: to get the epic home run.
1: It wasn't a walk-off. But, you know, it
0: should have been.
1: It should have been.
0: JB took care of that.
1: That's
0: Justin
1: right. That's right,
0: that.
1: Yes.
0: And then Dan caught the final strike, so I guess that was fitting there as well. But that home run to send Georgia to the College World Series. In college football, you'd hear that as his Heisman moment. Absolutely incredible what Dan has done this season. Just so happy for him.
1: Dan's folks were here. His little sister was here in the booth just a few minutes ago, and it's just great talking to them. We had a few minutes just to chat with them, and just how proud they are of him, and just the kind of guy Dan is and what he's done. But it's really, really nice to see it happen to a great guy. But we saw it with Charlie a couple of years ago, Gordon Beckham 18 years ago. These players that have these great seasons, we've just been really, really lucky to know them as also great people, too. And Daniel fits that bill as well. He's a damn good dog.
0: He sure is. I just think back when we looked down after the home run last Sunday, Rich Poythress pointing in the booth going, he just tied me.
1: Speaking of
0: the
1: another
0: RBI
1: damn
0: record.
1: Good dog.
0: Man.
1: Rich is, too.
0: Great to see Bryce and Austin. They're doing great work with Glory Glory. We've got a gazillion fans out here. It is awesome. The team.

0: arrived on Wednesday. We got here on Wednesday afternoon, and it's been a slow build with Georgia fans. But no doubt the Dogs will be well represented. It's the hottest ticket in town. It's Georgia and Texas, the fourth of the openers from the 2026 College World Series. And what a beautiful sight it is here at Charles Schwab Field. When we come back, it's a chat with Bulldogs head coach Wes Johnson as you listen to Georgia baseball in the College World Series on the Georgia Bulldogs Sports Network.
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0: It's time for the Wes Johnson Show. Jeff Dantzler joining Georgia's head coach. And here we are, the College World Series, the Georgia Bulldogs and the Texas Longhorns. Wes, this is just a dream come true and a golden opportunity for us.
8: Yeah, no, I mean, this is what you work all year for, right? I mean, you looked at it, we had a great, you know, regular season. And then we went on, won the tournament, won the regional, won a super regional. And now you're here and you're on the biggest stage in college baseball, with probably, you know, going to be one of the highly rated, you know, college baseball games of the year tonight.
0: And so much premier talent in this game, starting with the two starting pitchers.
8: Oh, yeah. You look at what Joey Vochko's done for us. I mean, Joey's going to pitch in the big leagues in some form or fashion. I mean, he's just been phenomenal for us. He's a workhorse. He's tough. He's got great stuff. And then, obviously, their guy, you know, had a really good year coming off of being their closer last year. And, hey, it's going to be a great challenge for us, you know, tonight with him, but we're ready for it.
0: Wes, this team has captivated the Bulldog Nation, our fans, our alumni, our lettermen. Everybody's so proud of this team. And the word that keeps coming to mind, and it certainly showed last weekend, is resilient. These guys are never out of it. They've got so much fight and so much grit. They're really, really easy to cheer for.
8: Yeah, no, I mean, you know, that's one of the things we talk a lot about is, hey, our game's a game of up and downs. You look at a couple of the games yesterday, some teams jumped out. There was back and forth. And it's going to be the team who can persevere. Understand there's going to be a little bit of a roller coaster at times. You may go down 7 like we did the other, but you're never out of a game. It's hard to get us out 27 times. And our guys know that, and we're going to stay, you know, true to who we are and not panic.
0: Wes, congratulations on an incredible season, remarkable accomplishment getting here as the SEC champions, the SEC tournament champions, Athens regional champions, Athens super regional champions, and now we begin the quest to win the national championship.
8: Yeah, it's going to be a lot of fun, and I want to thank all our fans who made the trip out here to Omaha, and hey, let's go Dogs.
0: Wes, you're the best. Thank you.
8: Go Dogs.
0: All right, that's it with Bulldogs head man Wes Johnson. He gets my vote for National Coach of the Year. We'll go around the College World Series after this time out on the Georgia Bulldogs Sports Network.
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1: Well, Georgia getting set to take on Texas. What a premier matchup. I don't care what the sport is. You get these two together, it's a big deal. And certainly here at the College World Series, a winner of this one moving on to take on the Oklahoma Sooners. We are just delighted to be with you here tonight. And, of course, we want to thank our standout network studio producer, the great Talik Pratt.
3: Absolutely.
1: He is elite, Talik, and so happy that he's aboard with us. And so many folks in here. Glory put on a wonderful event last night. The McGill Society had a great tailgate earlier today. I mentioned earlier seeing the Smarts, Kirby and Mary Beth when I arrived. I just looked down. President Moorhead is here with David Dove, the head of the Board of Regents. Sam Holmes from the Board of Regents. Ford Williams is here. Josh Brooks will be rolling into town tomorrow. He's got a little business to take care of tonight. DJ out in Eugene, Oregon. The Georgia women's track team gunning for the national championship. The Georgia men finished second last night. And so you're talking about a stretch of Georgia track and field finishing second, hopefully first. And then here the Dogs are in the College World Series.
3: Yeah, very good stuff here. And it's just been a great spring all the way around, and certainly you and I, we are in that baseball vortex that starts around Valentine's Day, and a lot of years it ended Memorial Day weekend. Well, not this year. We're going to end up closer to July 4th with the way things have gone this year. So it has certainly been a fun ride.
1: And the sunshine has come out here, and it is absolutely gorgeous right now. And I think wisely, because again, nobody wants to start and stop. They waited to make sure any of the old L word had pushed through here.
3: Yep, that was the key.
1: Yeah, that there are some clouds kind of lurking out there, but this is the Midwest, and they do get some weather that'll roll up on you. And as far north as we are, and being on the western end of the central time zone, man, it gets daylight around 5:30, 5:45 in the morning. It doesn't get dark till close to 9:45, duskiest around 10 o'clock. So I got up this morning, so I might as well get up and get my workout in. Well, around 9 o'clock, it was pitch black dark again because, DJ, and you got some great footage, we had us an old storm come rolling through this morning.
3: We had quite a storm. It was funny. So your room is on the 11th floor. Mine's on the 8th. So this storm starts rolling through Omaha. You could see it coming right at the hotel.
1: Yeah. Oh, yeah.
3: So I got my phone out, and I videoed for about a minute of the storm that hit right where we are. And it was a big one.
1: It was a doozy.
3: It was a doozy, and I put it on social media, and not really thinking about it. And then within an hour, I had Fox News, NBC, Weather Channel, someone else asking if they could use that footage. I was like, well, I guess if they're wanting that, that means that was a pretty bad storm.
1: $50,000 a piece in insurance.
3: Sure, right.
1: No problem.
3: Exactly.
1: No problem.
3: Exactly.
1: Oh my goodness, yeah, but that was a storm, and we had another one come through, not nearly as bad. Again, hey, the timing of this last one, though, luckily we got that first game today in the books already, Bama and Oklahoma, because as Dave pointed out, if that rain would have come in around the eighth inning or so and you got to wait to finish that one, that's when you can really, really get behind. Well, this Georgia team, a remarkable season.